0: threats overseas and their use of illicit financing. Britain's domestic intelligence says law enforcement has thwarted more than 20 potentially lethal Iran-backed plots between January 2022 and November. I'm Lisa Dwyer.
1: There's a new study in favor of school recess.
2: The updated policy statement by the American Academy of Pediatrics comes after years of shrinking breaks between lessons and worsening children's health. Dr. Robert Murray is the lead author on the study.
3: And in school, of course, you know, the drive for test scores and things have really pushed other things out of the way, including recess.
2: The group says the latest research shows that these breaks are essential for kids' academic success and mental, physical, social, and emotional growth.
3: It has a very powerful benefit if it's used to the fullest.
2: I'm Haya Punjwani.
1: The Supreme Court is leaving women's access to a widely used abortion pill untouched until at least Thursday, while the justices consider whether to allow restrictions on the drug mifepristone to take effect. Justice Samuel Alito's order Monday allows women seeking abortions to continue obtaining the pill at pharmacies or through the mail without an in-person visit to a doctor. On Wall Street, the Dow by 95 points, the Nasdaq rose 27, the S&P advanced 13. More at townhall.com.
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1: Oil prices are higher as stocks also finished higher.
5: Stocks rose to records on Wall Street Monday. The S&P 500 rose 0.2% to an all-time high. The Dow rose 95 points or 0.2%. The Nasdaq Composite rose 0.1%, also reaching an all-time high. The gains follow a report showing that employers added more jobs last month than expected. Oil prices rose on continued uncertainty over the war with Iran. The war has closed the vital Strait of Hormuz, preventing oil tankers from delivering crude oil to customers worldwide. Treasury yields edged higher in the bond market. Damian Troisi, New York.
1: A new poll finds that younger Americans are more pessimistic than older ones about the state of the job market. This is a sudden reversal from just 3 years ago when older Americans were more pessimistic. News and analysis at townhall.com. From Washington, I'm Keith Peters. The Democratic Socialists of America have endorsed a billionaire for governor of California. Correspondent Larry Marino reports.
6: California's Democratic Socialists have made their pick for governor, but they're not happy about it. The nation's largest socialist organization grudgingly threw its weight behind billionaire Tom Steyer, who made a fortune in private equity before blowing nine figures on two political bids, first for the 2020 presidential nod, and now for Golden State governor. In their voter guide, they wrote, quote, even if he glibly considered himself a class traitor, his wealth was earned through the exploitation of the working class, the California Democratic Socialist wrote in its voter guide. Larry Marino, Los Angeles.
1: Freddie Hendricks, a middle school theater teacher in Georgia, is getting a Tony Award. Hendricks is receiving a special Tony that honors educators. He founded the Youth Ensemble of Atlanta and has been an arts educator for over 30 years. More at townhall.com.
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0: From South Central, the Prince of Pico Union, the Czar of Common Sense, the Great Eldersky, Don Lorenzo. Welcome to the program. No victocrats allowed because we've got a country to save. So let's get her teed up!
1: Do you want to play rock? Say hello to my new friend!
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0: 888-971-SAGE, 888-971-7243. I am Larry Elder. We are Salem News Channel. President Trump said the response from Iran to the latest peace proposal was, quote, totally unacceptable. Quote, I have just read the response from Iran's so-called representatives. I don't like it. Totally unacceptable, Trump wrote on Truth Social on Sunday. That was hours after Iran submitted its so-called official reply to the latest proposal. According to the regime's state-run news agency, the proposal submitted to Iran focused just on ending hostilities, opening up the strait, but not agreeing to end their nuclear program, let alone to extract the enriched uranium out of the country, let alone their missile program, let alone their support for terror proxies. So, of course, it's totally unacceptable. Once again, this is a regime that for 47 years has chanted death to America, a regime whose negotiators admitted to Jared Kushner and Steve Witkoff that they had enough enriched uranium to make 11 bombs. Don't forget that two or three Sundays ago, 60 Minutes even conceded that Iran was very close to getting a nuclear weapon. 60 Minutes. Regime that has killed, Trump said, over 40,000 of his own people who were protesting peacefully in the streets against the regime, unarmed. They were just gunned down. They've been routinely hanging people, public hangings. They're recruiting boys as young as 12 years old to fight. During the Iranian-Iraq war, as I said before, they passed out plastic keys to paradise to boys as young as 12 years old that they would wear around their necks so that if they died, walking on foot, clearing out minefields so that troops and tanks could cross them, they would be able to use a key to unlock paradise. This is a sick, demented, fascist, totalitarian regime that doesn't care if the world explodes. Some of them actually believe that that would be a step up. So this is an enemy unlike any really we've ever fought. I said before that General George Patton once said the object of war is not to die for your country, to get the other poor SOB to die for his country. What happens when the poor SOB wants to die for his country, believes it's going to be a promotion to paradise? This is what we're dealing with. We're also dealing with a regime that is hated by its own people. Some people estimate as many as 90% of the people in Iran despise the regime, and they want a regime change. Given how close they were to getting a nuclear weapon, I'm not sure what other choice the president had. Chris Wright is the Secretary of Energy, number 43.
4: Would the United States ever agree to a deal with Iran that does not address its nuclear program, even if it's a short-term deal?
5: Oh, I mean, I don't know about interim deals or whatever, but we know where the end point is going to be. The end point is going to be free flow of traffic through the international waters that are the Straits of Hormuz, and an end to the Iranian nuclear program. That's where we're going to end. The pathway from here to there, we're going to find out, but that's the end point.
4: So it's possible an interim deal might not address all of the concerns regarding Iran's nuclear program.
5: Certainly that's got to be possible.
0: This is the United States Ambassador to the UN, Mike Waltz, number 37.
6: from them? Because I know we've been waiting on.
7: I'll leave that to our negotiators, honestly, what they would consider an actual response, because we've seen other fits and starts. I'll leave that to Jared and Steve and Secretary Rubio. But I got to tell you, President Trump has been clear. They will never have a nuclear weapon, and they cannot hold the world's economies hostage. That's not just us, Shannon. That's the entire United Nations. That's the world community that has passed resolution after resolution for 20 years saying they can't have a nuke. They have to abide by inspections. They have to abide by the Nuclear Non-Proliferation Treaty. And now you have these additional resolutions saying you can't throw sea mines out in international waters. Mm-hmm. And you also, by the way, can't just indiscriminately attack and shoot in all direction. International shipping, we're even seeing India, South Korea, and other economies that have been so affected by Iran's illegal actions get on board with us, condemn Iran's actions, and isolate them diplomatically.
6: Okay, I want to make...
0: Back to the Secretary of Energy, Chris White, number 34.
5: Well, the military objectives that we set out to achieve, and we guided the world to 4 to 6 weeks, and it took about 5 weeks to achieve, those are achieved. The ending of the Iranian nuclear program is a different matter, and that's what still needs to be achieved. And again, most likely achieved by negotiation, but doesn't necessarily have to be achieved by negotiation.
0: Now, this senator from Rhode Island was not asked, do you want us to win? Do you want us to succeed? Instead, he was asked, would you give Trump credit if Iran, if our goals against Iran are achieved? Notice he did not give an answer. Number 35.
6: Long term, if the strait is reopened, Iran is disabled from getting a nuclear weapon, oil prices drop, will you give credit to this president long term if that comes together?
8: Well, long term, I hope it comes together, frankly, because it's in the interest of the United States and of the whole world.
0: There. The question was, would you give him credit? Well, I hope it happens. That's not what I asked you. The question is, if it were to happen, straits are open, Iran gives up its nuclear ambitions, would you give President Trump credit? Play it again.
8: It's in the interest of the United States and of the whole...
6: Your weapon, oil prices drop. Will you give credit to this president long-term if that comes together?
8: Well, long-term, I hope it comes together, frankly, because it's in the interest of the United States and of the whole world. But we're in a situation now that in order to negotiate an agreement, we have to give something to get something. The question is, what is the president willing to give up? What are the Iranians willing to accept? And they're now in a better position than they were, ironically, several months ago.
0: Okay, hold on. Iran is in a stronger position now than they were several months ago. Two levels of leadership killed. Supreme leader dead. No Navy. No Air Force. Close to triple-digit inflation, internet cut off, commerce almost at a dead stop, their oil storage is running out, but they're actually stronger than they were before because the Strait of Hormuz is closed. Are you serious? I know you hate his guts, but are you really telling me that Iran is better off now than it was before? The military is stronger than it was before? Unbelievable. Bibi Netanyahu was on 60 Minutes and says the war is not over. Number 38.
9: Is the war with Iran over? And if it isn't, who will decide when it is?
10: I think it accomplished a great deal, but it's not over because there's still nuclear material, enriched uranium, that has to be taken out of Iran. There's still enrichment sites that have to be dismantled. There are still proxies that Iran supports. There are ballistic missiles that they still want to produce. Now, we've degraded a lot of it, but all of that is still there, and there's work to be done.
9: How do you envision the highly enriched uranium will be removed from Iran?
10: You go in and you take it out.
9: With what? Special forces from Israel? Special forces from the United States?
10: Well, I'm not going to talk about military means, but what President Trump has said to me, I want to go in there. And I think it can be done physically. That's not the problem. If you have an agreement and you go in and you take it out, why not? That's the best way.
9: What if there isn't an agreement? Can it be taken out by force?
10: Well, you're going to ask me these questions. I'm going to dodge them because I'm not going to talk about our military possibilities, plans, or anything of the kind.
9: And I'm just trying to get at how long is it going to take to achieve that aim?
10: I'm not going to give a timetable to it, but I'm going to say that's a terrifically important mission.
0: Here's what Trump said about Iran's enriched uranium, number 32.
11: Where are we in the war if we've not yet gotten the nuclear materials, the enriched uranium from them?
12: Well, we'll get that at some point, whatever we want. We have it surveilled. You know, I did a thing called Space Force, and they are watching that. If somebody walked in, they can tell you his name, his address, the number of his badge. No, we have that very well surveilled. If anybody got near the place, we will know about it, and we'll blow them up. We'll blow them up.
0: Your calls when we come back. I'm Larry Elder.
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1: 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We're 101.1 The Answer, where Little Rock comes to talk. 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
23: 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I am Larry Elder. We are Salem News Channel. Get to your calls in just a second. This is my first day for this summer's campaign for Angel Tree. Been doing it now for over 10 years, almost 11 years. Angel Tree is a nonprofit that allows kids who have a mom or dad in prison for a week of fresh air and fun and sun and summer camp in a Christ-like setting. I talked about summer camp when I went the first time and how much I enjoyed it. We're talking about kids who are, many of them, living in the inner city, in bad neighborhoods, near gangs and drugs. They get a whole week of fresh air and Christian fellowship through Angel Tree Camping. I've been to a number of the camps. Uplifting, positive, upbeat. Some of the kids were there their second or third summer in a row. Some of them were counselors or assistant counselors who had gone to an Angel Tree camp when they were kids. But they were so impressed they wanted to be counselors, and they've come back and served as counselors. Go to my website, LarryElder.com. You'll see the Angel Tree banner at the very top. 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Consider being a child with a mom or dad, or sometimes even both behind bars. Now imagine what it would be like to spend a week with other people who are in a similar situation, other kids. 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Lets them know they are not alone. 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We can give him or her that opportunity. Go to my website, LarryElder.com. You'll see the Angel Tree banner at the very top. 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You really stepped up. We were doing the campaign for food for the poor. I think I told you, of all the Salem hosts, I was bringing up the rear. Until I mentioned to you that I was bringing up the rear. A number of you wrote me and said, I can't have Great Aldersky finishing last. So I gave. I hope you'll step up again. I know these are trying economic times. Gas price, $4.50 nationwide. Here in California, it's $6 an hour, $6 a gallon. So I understand. But imagine having a mom or having a dad behind bars. Some of these kids actually blame themselves for this, believe it or not. And to be around counselors and other kids who are in a similar situation is incredibly uplifting and incredibly empowering, letting them know they are not alone. 888-206-2855, 888-206-2855, or go to my website, LarryElder.com, and you'll see the Angel Tree banner at the very top. Thank you so very much. I cannot tell you how much I appreciate it. Robert is in Cherry Valley, California. Robert, you're on the Larry Elder Show.
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2: 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I got jealous. 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I was only 5 years old. He had it in his locker.

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3: This minefield so our troops and our tanks can pass through. They used hundreds of thousands of young men to do that. I read that tens of thousands of them lost their lives. But hey, they were given a plastic key, so they opened it up for paradise. This is a sick, sick regime. Imagine what they would do with a nuke.
4: Yeah, they're 15% Shiite, 85% Sunni. That's the problem. It's the 15% Shiite that has to go.
3: Well, Robert, thank you very much for the call. I appreciate it. 888-971-SAG. Norbert is in San Mateo. Norbert, you're on the Larry Elder Show.
5: Oh, hi, Mr. Elder. I got a question. I've been listening to your show, and I also watch the news every day. And it seems to me I'm the only person in America who cannot understand how it's possible for the Iranians are still in control of the Hormuz Strait. And the president says they have nothing. They have no army, they have no navy, they have no rockets, they have nothing. They have no money. And they seem to be in control of what happens in the Hormuz Strait. How is that possible?
3: Yeah. Well, it is, of course, an important point, Norbert. The president is, how can I put it, is going to make the best possible case, but obviously they've got some ability to disrupt the traffic. Otherwise, traffic would be flowing. They've mined it. They have boats. They still have some drones. Whatever it is they have is enough to scare people from attempting to go through there and to prevent insurance companies from insuring their safe passage. That's what's going on here. So Trump is not Trump is not being completely accurate when he says they have nothing. They do have something. They have the ability to disrupt.
5: Yeah.
3: They're like gangsters.
5: For all they had to do with them already so far, what is so hard for the president to say, listen, boys, one more time here, this interruption, and that's the end of you all here?
3: Well, he has said that. He has said it could end your civilization. He was accused of using overheated rhetoric. And the question is this. Let's assume that 90% of the Iranians hate the regime. They want the regime gone. You want them to have the ability to fight the regime. So when you choke off the economy, you're also choking off the 90% of the people that don't want the regime to survive and would like to have regime change. So the quandary is, how can you assist the Iranians into rising up and overthrowing their own government when they don't have weapons? How do you get weapons to them? At some point, they have to be convinced that if they rise up, they won't be mowed down in the streets. At some point. What will that point be? What would it look like? I don't know. How long will it take? I don't know. All I know is there's a term in the military, I never served, my brothers did, called AOS. It stands for All Options Stink. And the stinkiest option is to allow them to continue to enrich uranium to the point where they get a nuclear bomb and then, God forbid, use it. So the issue is, what kind of world would it be if we didn't do anything? 888-971-SAGE. Norbert, thanks for the call. I'm Mary Elder.
6: With SRN News, I'm Keith Peters in Washington. President Trump says the Iran ceasefire is on life support after he rejected Tehran's latest proposal to end the war. Officials said the proposal included some concessions on Iran's disputed nuclear program, but on Monday, Trump dismissed it as garbage. The stalled diplomacy and recent exchanges of fire could tip the Middle East back into open warfare. The last remaining passengers on a cruise ship hit by the deadly Hanta virus outbreak have disembarked and boarded flights to more than 20 countries to enter quarantine. A French woman was the latest to be confirmed as infected, while an American is suspected of infection after initial testing. On Wall Street, the Dow up by 95 points, the NASDAQ rose 27, the S&P advanced 13. More details at srnnews.com.
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10: 888-971-SAGE, 888-971-7243. I am Larry Elder. We are Salem News Channel talking about the state of the war against Iran. Iran has warned the UK and France against sending warships near the Strait of Hormuz. The Iranian Deputy Minister for Legal and International Affairs put up a post on X and said any deployment and stationing of destroyers around the Strait of Hormuz, quote, will be met with a decisive and immediate response from the armed forces of the Islamic Republic of Iran, close quote. UK and France are hosting their first meeting about the Strait of Hormuz coalition tomorrow. And ahead of this meeting, Iran has warned the UK and France. Do you guys get it now? They have the capability to send its missile as far as 2,500 miles away near Diego Garcia. They could strike virtually every capital in Europe. And now they're telling you, warning you, don't you dare deploy warships near Hormuz. And if you do, it'll be met with a military response. Again, what would happen if these people had a nuclear weapon? The British Navy issued a statement that the warship HMS Dragon is heading to the Middle East. It said the destroyer will, quote, forward deploy to ensure the UK can contribute to a future multinational mission to secure the critical waterway and safeguard freedom of navigation following a sustainable ceasefire, close quote. France says it's deploying a carrier strike group centered on the nuclear-powered aircraft called the Charles de Gaulle to the Red Sea and the Gulf of Aden. A French official told reporters, quote, the reason why we must make a renewed effort today is simply that the blockade of Hormuz continues. The damage to the world's economy is therefore becoming more and more pronounced, and the risk of prolongation of hostilities is too serious for us to accept it. What we are proposing is that Iran gains passage for its ship through the strait and in return commits to negotiating with the Americans on issues of nuclear materials, missiles, and the region. And we propose that the Americans, for their part, lift the blockade of the Strait of Hormuz and in return obtain Iran's commitment to negotiations, end of quote. So under pressure, clearly financial pressure and political pressure from Trump, it looks like the UK and France are in fact getting involved, even though they initially did not want to. Here again is the Energy Secretary, Chris Wright, number 33.
11: We don't know. That's what's still yet to be determined. It could be any of those, but it definitely would involve people from the Department of Energy. The nuclear expertise in the United States is within my department. They are ready. They've been monitoring what's happening in Iran. And they've been involved in the dialogues about how would we handle this material, where would we take it, what would we do with it. But that is a critical thing. Iran has nearly 1,000 pounds of uranium enriched to 60%, so close to weapons grade, way higher than any potential commercial use of it. They've lied all along that it's for a civil nuclear program, it's for their own energy. It was never about that. It was always about weapons. And the world just can't live with a nuclear-armed Iran.
10: And Trump has ordered the withdrawal of 5,000 troops from Germany, perhaps repositioning them in Poland. He also said he may withdraw troops from Spain as well. Now, I'm going to quote someone. You tell me who said this. Quote, it is not the time to continue wasting tens of billions of dollars helping to defend Europe, end of quote. This person also said, quote, we should spend about 75% of the entire cost of the military aspect of NATO. Given the fact that France has a very good health care system and free public education, college education for their people, the UK has a good national health service, and they also provide fairly reasonable higher education, you know, I do believe the countries of Europe should pick up more of the burden for their defense, end of quote. Who said that? Bernie Sanders. So Trump agrees with them, and he's still being criticized. Bernie Sanders said that, by the way, back in 1997. Speaking of Bernie Sanders, here's his climate change prediction 6 years ago, number 20.
12: The scientists are telling us that if we don't act incredibly boldly with a 6-7 years, there will be irreparable damage done, not just to Nevada, not just to Vermont or Massachusetts, but to the entire world. Joe said it right. This is an existential threat. You know what that means, Chuck? That means we're fighting for the future of this planet. And the Green New Deal that I support, by the way, will create...
10: Every spam call, every scam text, every sketchy email with your name, Larry Elder here, each one starts the same way. 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
19: Hi, Larry. Love you as always. Thanks for everything.
10: Thank you.
19: I just have been, and I've rarely heard anyone mention this. It drives me crazy, but for months now, I've just been wishing and hoping and praying that Donald Trump and Hegseth and CIA and everybody who can is funneling as many tens of thousands, if not hundreds of thousands, of small arms to the Iranian people as fast as they can, because really that's our only hope to free themselves and to therefore free the world ultimately of this cultish, nightmarish, this evil regime. So that's what I'm hoping and praying. And if anybody could do it, Donald Trump will do it.
10: Well, Lynn, thank you very much for the call. Donald Trump certainly has talked about it. And supposedly some guns were given to the Kurds, unclear what happened to the guns. Apparently whatever happened, Trump was not happy that he felt it didn't get to the right people. But I'm assuming something like that is going on. By the way, Bibi Netanyahu says at some point he hopes that he can end the need for American military assistance, number 29.
20: I want to draw down to zero the American financial support, the financial component of the military cooperation that we have, because we receive $3.8 billion a year, And I think that it's time that we weaned ourselves from the remaining military support.
1: Can you give me a timetable?
20: I said, let's start now and do it over the next decade, over the next 10 years, but I want to start now. I don't want to wait for the next Congress. I want to start now. You know, it could go down very fast.
10: We started out the program by talking about the Democrats' meltdown over their losing the gerrymandering wars. After Texas did what they did, California responded. The Supreme Court ruled that the Louisiana district that was designed for the creation of a majority-minority district, that they could not use race the way they were using. And so now a bunch of other Republican states are taking a look at their districts, finding out which ones were created in order to have a black or brown politician. And so when the dust settles, it looks like there might be 7 or 8 more Republican seats as a result of these wars. And they're going crazy. And they're going crazy because they believe two things. They believe that non-black voters won't vote for blacks, and they believe that black people should be represented by a black person. If that's the case, why would someone like Jasmine Crockett run for senator of Texas? Texas is not majority black, but I guess it's okay for her to assume that people who are not black would vote for her. She's pretty confident, you know. Number 42.
21: I'm a black woman in America, so, I mean, you know. I mean, some people are just like, oh, but you're a congresswoman. I'm a black woman first. And so, you know, the level of disrespect that is continuously lobbed against us as black women, you know, for me, I'm like, wait a minute now. I am one of the 535 most powerful people in this country. And for some reason, you think we on the same level, but you're going to disrespect me? Mm. Like, it's not going to happen.
10: So you're one of the most, one of the 535 most powerful people in America. Okay. Then why are you melting down on the assumption that if you are a black person, you cannot run and win in a district that's not majority black? I started out by playing James Clyburn, the longtime South Carolina Democrat House member, and he was asked, what happens if they redesign your seat? Here's what he said, number 41.
22: You know, the voters will have the last word on this, and I don't know why people think I could not get reelected if they redistrict South Carolina. Now, I have a district that's about 45% African American. I have no idea what the number will be after the legislature finishes, but whatever that number is, I will be running on a record and a promise. My record and America's promise. So I'm going to run, irrespective of what the makeup of the district might be, because I believe that I have a record that is very acceptable to the South Carolina voter, and I have a good understanding of America's promise, and we'll run on that.
10: I agree. So what's the problem? Why are you guys playing the race card? Oh, my goodness, now there won't be any representation anymore. As I said earlier, Harold Ford, who's a member of that show called The Five, I think it's the most popular show on Fox News, is black, and he represented a district in Tennessee when he was in the House, decided to run for Senate, and the person who succeeded him ran and won his seat is Steve Cohen, who's still there. He's white, serving a majority black district. How can that be, given your view of the world? Tennessee Representative Republican Tim Burchett accuses the Democrats of playing the race card, and he's right, number 25.
23: Well, elections have consequences. When the Democrats do it, it's called redistricting. When we do it, it's called gerrymandering. They have a very short memory. I spent 16 years in the legislature in Tennessee and Nashville. In 1992, the Democrats moved 14 districts into 7. You know, we just took it on the chin, and it wasn't anything to do with race, and this has absolutely nothing to do with race. It's kind of ironic that they're throwing the race card when they're represented by a white guy, Steve Cohen, my friend, very liberal, but he's my friend. We're in the state legislature together. yet he is a white man. And to say that we're taking black representation from some folks is very disingenuous.
10: The governor of Texas, Greg Abbott, said the same thing, number nine.
0: The other thing about this, Maria, is the rank hypocrisy by the Democrats. Listen, if you look at New England, in all of the New England states, there are millions of Republican voters, and yet there are zero Republicans who represent New England and the United States Congress. And then look at what Obama said over the past 2 weeks. 2 weeks ago, Obama was applauding Virginia for redrawing their maps to eliminate Republicans, and yet he was in shock and very critical when Louisiana is now going to draw its map to elect more Republicans. It's time for the Democrats to stop being such hypocrites and finally have everybody across the country to stop using race as a reason to draw congressional lines.
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0: 888-971-SAGE, 888-971-7243. I'm Larry Elder. We are Sailing the News Channel. We didn't get to Nick Shirley and his visit to Cuba. We'll do that tomorrow, time permitting. We only have a few minutes left. Let's talk a little bit of TDS, shall we? This is a journalist named Molly Yong Fast lashing out at Trump, allegedly lashing out against female journalists, number 26.
1: So I think what is the most interesting thing about this is the shift in the way he's behaving. So remember, we've been covering this guy for a decade, and we saw him in the beginning. You know, he would say misogynistic things. He would make comments. You'll remember when he was debating Hillary Clinton or Vice President Harris, we would see him sort of say misogynistic things or be misogynistic and dismissive. But what is new here, which I think is relevant and important, is that he really does lash out at these reporters in a way that seems unplanned, right? Like, we've seen him sort of do things where it's not tasteful to us. We don't like it. It doesn't feel good, but it doesn't seem quite as emotional. And I think this is meaningful because, you know, he's 79, he's about to be 80. And as you get older, sometimes you see people who have, you know, who are, start to slow down, are less able to control their sort of their behavior and speech. And it does strike me that the fact that he can't prevent himself from getting angry at these women reporters and lashing out, it is new.
0: Angry at these women reporters? What gender is Don Lemon? What gender is Jim Acosta? How many male reporters has he, quote-unquote, lashed out at? But you don't care about those. So what you're really saying is women reporters should be treated differently. How condescending is that? But Trump is the one who's sexist? What, these female reporters can't take it? Remember what Ann Compton said? Female reporter for ABC News when she retired? She said on two occasions, both off the record, Obama gave us hell. She said he engaged in a profanity-laced tirade. Should he have not done that because you're a female reporter? Would that not have been condescending? Would that not have suggested that female reporters can't handle the heat? You just now conceded that Donald Trump should be treating female reporters differently than he treats Don Lemon or Jim Acosta or any of the other large number of male reporters that he's blasted. So now who's condescending? Who's sexist? Who's saying that women are not on the same level as men? Let's do this again tomorrow. I will be checking attendance. Make sure you are on time. God bless everybody. Have a pleasant evening.
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3: News this hour from Town Hall. I'm Keith Peters in Washington. President Trump says the Iran ceasefire is on life support after he rejected Tehran's latest proposal to end the war. The president says previous world leaders weren't able to stop Iran from trying to develop nuclear weapons.
4: Very simple. Iran cannot have a nuclear weapon. Can't have it. And if they did have it, the Middle East would be gone, Israel would be gone, and they'd hit Europe probably next. We're doing a service to the world. And this has gone on for 47 years. Other presidents and leaders of other countries that have the power should have done it, but they didn't do it.
3: Iran's chokehold on the Strait of Hormuz and America's blockade of Iranian ports are still in place. Trump said he would suspend the federal tax on gasoline to help Americans shoulder higher fuel prices caused by the war. There's a civil probe of the Southern Poverty Law Center.
5: The Alabama Attorney General announcing a civil investigation into the Southern Poverty Law Center's fundraising practices. This follows the recent federal indictment of the organization. The AG said he sent a subpoena seeking information about its donations and payments to informants, and that he's seeking to determine if the organization violated state laws related to charitable organizations or deceptive trade practices. President Trump's DOJ already announced a criminal indictment against the SPLC, accusing it of fraud. The center's officials have vehemently denied the accusation. I'm Julie Walker.
3: The last remaining passengers on a cruise ship hit by a deadly hantavirus outbreak have disembarked and boarded flights to more than 20 countries to enter quarantine. A French woman was the latest to be confirmed as infected, while an American is suspected of infection after initial testing. On Wall Street, the Dow by 95 points. More at townhall.com.
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3: There's been a big jump in profits for a major oil supplier.
7: After reporting a 12% decline in profits in 2025, Aramco, the world's largest oil company, now reports a 25% jump in the first quarter profits to $32.5 billion. The company increased exports using a pipeline that avoids the disrupted Strait of Hormuz. The East-West pipeline, running across Saudi Arabia to the Red Sea, is now at full capacity, moving 7 million barrels of oil per day. While that can help ease the global oil supply shock, it does not fully replace the lost capacity from the Strait of Hormuz. I'm Lisa Dwyer.
3: Miners in Myanmar have discovered a massive ruby. It's considered to be the second largest by weight ever found in that country. News and analysis at townhall.com. From Washington, I'm Keith Peters. China says its exports rose 14% last month compared to a year ago, and that's despite the Iran war and the lingering impacts of higher U.S. tariffs.
8: The newly released report comes ahead of this week's planned meeting between President Trump and Chinese President Xi in Beijing. The results beat analyst estimates and are a significant improvement from March's 2.5% year-on-year expansion. Imports have climbed 25.3%. That's slower than the 28% growth in March, but it's still robust. The U.S.-China relationship faces multiple challenges, including the U.S. war with China's ally, Iran. Rich Thomason reporting.
3: A medical examiner believes heat stroke led to the deaths of six people thought to be immigrants found inside a shipping container at a Union Pacific rail yard in Laredo, Texas. Police in Laredo say workers discovered the bodies on Sunday. More at townhall.com.
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10: Tuesday edition of the Dave Elswick Show. Hey, first 2 hours, Ryan Norris is going to be with us, the chair of the Americans for Prosperity movement. They'll be here on the Dave Elswick Show. We'll talk to him about his road to zero. How do we get to getting rid of the income tax here in the state of Arkansas, and how soon can we do it? That's always the big question. Is it going to take us 20 years? Well, it just might.
9: The following program is pre-recorded.
11: Morning, glory, and evening, grace, America. I'm Hugh Hewitt, joined by Rear Admiral Mark Montgomery, retired United States Navy. Admiral, welcome. He's senior fellow for the Foundation for the Defense of Democracies. Before I go to my questions, Admiral, what do you make of the exchange between the Iranians and the United States over the weekend, President Trump's gaggle in the White House today?
12: You know, I think that the United States is putting real pressure on Iran. You know, we've got this blockade is real. It's stopping $18 to $20 billion a month worth of exports, you know, probably 90, 95% of their exports. The Iranians know it. They're very scared about the idea that we would open up the rest of the Gulf to others to transit through a secure access. And as a result, they're striking out. And President Trump did this exactly right. He said, look, they didn't hit the first time. We let it go. The second time when they were firing at the UAE, we did a proportionate response against the weapons that fired at us. I think if it happens again, we might be disproportionate. You know, you only put up with this so many times before you go disproportionate and escalate. But he's trying to keep escalation management in his hands right now. And that's why he did only a proportional response.
11: Okay, so I have two questions. First of all, Operation Freedom, escort duty for getting the ships trapped and perhaps some ships in to fill and get them out. Do you see that returning?
12: I do. I think, you know, three reasons. One, as part of negotiations, we have to say this is 100% international law says you cannot limit transit passage in international waterways. And we, as a country that has enforced this for either 80 or 250 years, depending how you look at our Navy, have enforced this traditional maritime law. Second, Iran can't be perceived as controlling the state, the Strait of Hormuz at the end of the negotiations. It needs to be, you tried to block people from going.
11: I think
12: and
11: we're breaking
12: it. You're unable to succeed. And then third, it's helping out partners with economically.
11: All right. Now, Admiral, I did some research after Senator Kelly said we're running low on munitions. And I know we might be, and maybe we're not. But one thing we're not running low on is torpedoes. because we've only used two since World War II in hostile actions. I looked up World War II. We sank 529 oil tankers in World War II. Now, 105 of them were empty, but 425 tankers full of oil went to the bottom of the sea, and we didn't worry about the environmental damage. Can we just sink their ghost fleet if push comes to shove? I think we lost him.
12: Yes. I'd rather take it.
11: Yeah. You're back. I heard you say we'd... I heard you say we'd rather...
12: Yeah. Yeah, I think we'd rather take them hostage as... I mean, take them as... seize them and then put prize crews on board and return them to ports and then make decisions about how we deal with the cargo on board and the value of the ship. I don't think sinking them is necessary. We are strong enough and big enough and powerful enough in military. We have the right types of ships, ESBs, amphib ships, the right types of visit boarding, search and seizure teams to go around and grab these wherever we need to in the Indian Ocean or around the North Arabian Sea. So no need to sink them. Look, on occasion, ones will sink when we're trying to disable them. But from my point of view, we're doing the right thing.
11: If a ship gets past the blockade that is not capturable but is sinkable, would you let it go or would you sink it?
12: I'd sink it.
11: Okay. And
12: I think that was if you need a longer answer, it's the right. That's what a blockade is. A blockade says you're going to be held accountable for trying to penetrate my blockade and run it. And boy, talk about, you know, shooting one of the monkeys so the other get the message.
11: Well, tell me about what you think the rules are engagement for the boarding crews. Sinking a ship, and of course I'm assuming we would give notice to the crew to get off of the ship, and then we would pick up survivors. But is our boarding crew in any danger from whoever is running an Iranian tanker? Would the IRGC put suicide vests on a boat?
12: Potentially, you know, you hit right on the thing that worries me the most, which is not the whole crew. Most of the crew aren't even Iranian, and they certainly aren't committed, right? They're trying to make money, trying to, you know, keep their families safe. but there, you could easily get the IRGC could place a crewman on board with malicious intent to attempt to approach, American forces and either shoot at them or detonate something. I'm not sure about a detonating vest if that's going to be their technique. I think they're more trying to shoot and kill. But in any case, our teams have to go down assuming the highest level of risk. And we've assessed the ship. You know, we're watching the ship. We're looking at the images of everyone on board. We're being very careful. You can see it right here in the video you're running. So we're doing this. So from my perspective, you minimize the risk to force, the risk to the people, and ensure you get the mission accomplished. And I'm not worried. We have real professionals, whether they're special operating forces, Marines, or Coast Guardsmen, or even naval personnel. We have a lot of people who are experienced at this, done scores of them, if not hundreds, particularly in the Coast Guard, and can handle any kind of risk situation.
11: So, Admiral, you've studied this regime for a long time. My friend Mark Levin posted on, after the Iranians rejected whatever President Trump proposed, their National Security Council spokesperson came out and said the only option for America is to surrender. And Mark hit the rope. He said, this is a death cult. People have to understand we're dealing with a death cult. These are not rational actors. I agree with that. Do you agree with our assessment that this isn't even North Korea? Because North Korea are atheists, they just want to stay alive. But the Iranian theocrats and the fanatics in the IRGC, they're fanatics.
12: Yeah, I'm glad you split that between the leadership, the autocrats, theocrats, and the people. You know, the people, I think, of Iran are uniquely well-educated.
11: Yes.
12: And, you know, can be a very successful state. But the autocrats, I mean, they're locked in. They've made money. They've had power. They've committed, many of them have committed crimes for which they would be held accountable by a change in regimes. So for them, this is existential. That's kind of how I treat it. It's existential. And existential people talk smack like the smack that got Mark Levin pissed off, Mark Levine pissed off.
11: Well, so should we say nothing and just do things, or ought we to engage in educating the American people about the regime? Because I'm not sure we've done enough of the fact that these are not rational actors.
12: You know, I'm glad you brought that up. We have not, the president has got to talk more frequently about what this regime has done over 47 years, what they've done over 4 months, you know, killing 32,000 people in 36 hours just 3 months ago. I mean, it's like ancient history now. Our European partners can barely remember it happened. You know, there's some film of it right there. You know, this has been this was a dramatic event. This was killing on a speed and density, you know, comparable to 1940s Germany. That's the last time it was like this. So, you know, from my perspective, we've got to do, the president has got to, I think, explain who the adversary is. I know he knows it. I know the people around him know it. But I don't think he gets that the American people don't necessarily know it. And also as a reminder to our European partners that, you know, that these, when you say, you know, you two belligerents are equal, kind of the way Macron talks about it, we're not. There's a big difference between the two of us. And if you can't recognize it, you're not truly a democratic aspirant.
11: So last question, Admiral, in terms of our European partners, if they don't show up now, is that a significant blow, if not a permanent blow, to the alliance? If they don't show up now, they're not showing up when we really need them. I don't know how we count on them with China if they don't show up now.
12: This was a big deal. I want to say first, this is the worst, like, you know, the perfect storm of events. One, President Trump, the stuff with Greenland was kind of unnecessary and did create friction. Two, they weren't briefed very well. We weren't pre-briefed at all. But three, they absolutely responded wrong. And you put those three things together in a blender and you get the condition we're at now where the president's frustrated. I'm glad he recognizes the difference between Poland and the Baltic states and the Western Europeans.
11: Yeah, the frontline states are good.
12: That he averred to potentially maybe those troops from Germany don't leave Europe, they go to Poland. That would be fantastic, especially the long-range strike battalion that was coming in, because that's very useful. But my point on this is that you had a perfect storm there of not great things happening.
11: We'll come back to that in future weeks. Rear Admiral Mark Montgomery, senior fellow, retired United States Navy, senior fellow at the Foundation for Defense of Democracies. Follow him on X at Mark C. Montgomery. Thank you, Admiral. I'll be right back, America, with Alex Gray of American Global Security. Stay tuned.
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4: They think that, well, I'll get tired of this, or I'll get bored, or I'll have some pressure, but there's no pressure. There's no pressure at all. We're going to have a complete victory.
11: Morning, Glory, and evening, Grace, America. Welcome back. I'm Hugh Hewitt. That is, of course, President Trump earlier today in the Oval Office. Discuss that and the Iran war generally. I'm joined by Alex Gray. Alex is the CEO of the American Global Strategies Group, represents some of the country's finest defense companies. He's the former Chief of Staff at the National Security Council. Alex, are you surprised by the president's confidence?
23: No, not at all. And I think the reason is, Hugh, the United States is in a very enviable strategic position, particularly vis-a-vis Iran. But I would argue that the conflict, that epic fury has actually strengthened America's geopolitical position globally. You can go region by region. I think we've come out of this in a much stronger geopolitical hand than we went in with it. And the president's looking at the blockade and the success it's having in destroying the war economy of Iran. He's looking at the confusion within the regime. He's looking at their inability to get on the same page. And I think the president's conclusion is, we have a lot higher tolerance for pain at the moment than this decrepit autocratic regime that's falling apart at the seams than they do. So his confidence is not surprising to me.
11: So yesterday, the big story was Senator Mark Kelly, Democrat from Arizona, went on Face the Nation and told Margaret Brennan that he'd been in a classified briefing. That's kind of a red flag. You're not supposed to divulge what you learn in classified briefings. I discussed that with Senator Cotton earlier today and said, we're running low on munitions. A, I don't believe him. B, do you believe him? And C, if he's right, what do we do?
23: Yeah, well, look, let's start with the fact that Senator Kelly is the living embodiment of the reason why the legislative branch has consistently been sidelined in national security issues over the last 40 plus years. Because I can tell you firsthand, when you're making a decision about whether to inform the legislative branch of something at the White House or at the Pentagon, your first assumption is this is going to get leaked. and it's going to put people's lives at risk. And it's because of people like Mark Kelly that that is the default position of both Democratic administrations and Republican administrations. To the substance of your question, Hugh, I think that the issue here, yes, we have plenty of munitions to do what the president needs us to do and to have the ability to go back to overmatch kinetically if that's what we have to do. There is a broader point that I think people like the Undersecretary of War, Elbridge Colby, when he was a private citizen, made, and people like myself and others, that consistently we do not have a sufficient defense industrial base to be able to maintain munition stockpiles against a near peer or peer competitor, think China, for a long-term conflict. That is true. Do we have sufficient resources? Do we have sufficient munitions to do what needs to be done in the immediate situation in Iran? I think absolutely. But does the fact that we are stretching a bit, does that show and demonstrate further that we need to be thinking about in an even more high-end conflict what our needs are? Absolutely. And if that prompts us to be more strategic about our munitions needs, that's a good thing.
11: Now, Alex Gray, I know you're not going to tell us any trade secrets or disclose anything about your clients that you're not supposed to disclose. You represent the very best in America's defense industrial base. I can tell the audience that. They can look up AGS if they want to see that. Have they ramped up since Trump came back? Do they have a demand signal on which they can rely?
23: They absolutely do. And I think that's both the traditional defense companies. It's also the non-traditional defense companies that are coming into the Pentagon. And this administration particularly has been extremely welcoming of non-traditional players into the defense space. But whether you're traditional, non-traditional, I think companies are looking for two things here. They're looking for surety. They're looking for a sense that budgets are going to match reality. And that's what this over $1 trillion proposed budget helps do. It helps give a signal that you have an administration that wants to see an industrial base ramped up to its full capacity. And the second thing is, I think that they're looking at the reforms that are going on in the Pentagon. People like the Deputy Secretary of War, Steve Feinberg, are finally tackling some of the longstanding procurement and acquisition

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3: Yep. Leaking and getting arrested.
4: Yeah, I look, our great strength, Hugh, as you know better than anyone, is the innovative nature of the American economy. And AI is the place where, at this moment in time, that is most on display every day. You know, obviously the Chinese are working overtime with industrial policy, with coercive efforts to try and keep up. We have just a dynamic rule of law based economy that they can only dream of. My only concern, Hugh, just to be a little bit of a downer, is we are starting to see the Democratic Party particularly look at AI as something to be regulated and something to be constrained. We're seeing it with data centers. We're starting to see it with questions about should we impose a universal basic income. We're starting to see AI regulation at the state level that in some cases is incredibly punitive and counterproductive. So I think that there's beginning to be, as there always is with new technology, a bit of a domestic backlash that we need to be very careful of for both economic innovation reasons, but also for national security reasons.
3: All right, now you're the third guest I've asked this to today. I asked Admiral Montgomery, Senator Cotton. The one thing I know we're not running short of is torpedo tubes in Virginia-class attack submarines. What about just sinking the Iranian tankers? We've been capturing them and taking them into neutral harbors, but if we really run short on munitions or they got too many ghost fleet, got any problem with just sinking them? I mean, give the crew notice and everything, get them off the boat, but then sink it. That happened 1,000 times in World War II.
4: Yeah. No, Hugh, I think you're 100% right. It's why we defeated the Japanese. We choked them off with undersea dominance, and it's our greatest strength. Look, we did it to the Iranian Navy off the coast of India. I don't see why there's any reason, if you give the appropriate warning to, you know, ostensibly civilian mariners that we're going to do this, if that's the best way, the most efficient tactical way to stop the evading of the blockade, I don't have any problem with it.
3: Okay, good to hear it. That's an interesting question that crossed my mind because Senator Kelly, I'm not sure I believe him. But if he's right and we have to steward our munitions, we got lots of torpedoes that haven't been used since World War II except that one time Alex Gray of American Global Security just referenced. Alex Gray, thank you. I'll be right back, America. Stay tuned. Gary Sinise is next.
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6: With SRN News, I'm Keith Peters in Washington. The last remaining passengers on a cruise ship hit by a deadly hantavirus outbreak have disembarked and boarded flights to more than 20 countries to enter quarantine. A French woman was the latest to be confirmed as infected, while an American is suspected of infection after initial testing. President Trump has nominated Cameron Hamilton to lead the Federal Emergency Management Agency. This marks a surprising comeback for Hamilton, a former Navy SEAL who was fired last year after defending FEMA's existence. The nomination suggests a shift in the administration's stance on FEMA, which has faced criticism from Trump. On Wall Street, the Dow up by 95 points, the Nasdaq rose 27, the S&P advanced 13. More details at SRNNews.com.
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7: If this forecast holds, we are in for a beautiful start to the work week. High of 81 today under sunshine, 60 for the low tonight, a few clouds and sun tomorrow, and a high all the way up to 85.
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0: Welcome back, America. I'm Hugh Hewitt. Do you ever listen to that? That is Southern Grind. It is from part three of the part album Resurrection and Revival by Mac Sinise. His father, Gary Sinise, joins us. Gary's been working on that project since Mac's death. He went and found all of his music on his computer. Good friend of the program, Gary Sinise. Good friend of veterans and first responders across the United States, and I love this project. Gary, how are you, and how goes the project with your son? And we'll come to the foundation in the next segment, but tell me about Revival Part 3, Resurrection and Revival Part 3.
1: Yes, thanks so much for having me, Hugh. You and I had talked when we put out the Resurrection and Revival Part 2 album, and that was a lot of music that I found on my son's laptop that he'd written, but never played for me, tucked it away, and I found it, and we went to work on Resurrection and Revival Part 2, which came out in 2024. Last year, 2025, I started looking through the laptop again, and I started finding all kinds of music. And the piece that

0: you just played a little bit there. It's called Southern Grind. That's really the piece that I found that started the whole ball rolling. I had never seen the file when I put together Resurrection and Revival Part 2. And then I stumbled on this file. And it turns out that Mac was writing music for an industrial film called Public Lands.
1: Huh.
0: And one of the pieces that he was writing was this Southern Grind. I never found it. And it's just this great rock and blues tune. And that started me looking through the laptop again. And I started finding all kinds of additional melodies, Mac singing into his phone, just thing, ideas that he was having, playing the piano, all these different things. And we found so many musical ideas and some pretty structured pieces and everything that I thought, well, I've got to go to work on a third album, and Resurrection and Revival Part 3 now is being pressed. It's in pre-sale at the Gary Sinise Foundation, and it comes out next month.
1: Gary, I thought of the fact that we're going to talk today. Yesterday I was down with my daughter and her four kids because my son-in-law was deployed, and the pastor of her church brought up a very poignant, you know, I'm getting ready to talk to you, making my notes for the next segment about the foundation and the new warriors who've been wounded. And he made a point saying, people, you got to remember on Mother's Day, there are lots of mothers who have lost their children to premature death in the way that Moira has. And for them, it's a very difficult day. Keep them in your prayers. How is Moira?
0: Oh, thanks so much for asking, Hugh. She's doing okay. You know, this is a... You know, the loss of a child is, it's hard to explain. I've met so many of the families of our fallen heroes who have lost service members and whatnot over the years. And I've tried to help them through, and I've learned quite a bit from them about resilience and perseverance and in the face of tremendous grief. And then we got hit with a cancer diagnosis in 2018 for our son, Mac, and he battled that for 6 years. And then when we lost him, I mean, even though I could see what the cancer was doing to him and it was getting worse and worse and worse, I still never believed that we weren't going to get through it. And then when all of a sudden things turned and it was his final hours, and then he was gone, and I couldn't talk to him anymore, and the family couldn't talk to him anymore, and he was gone. I thought about, you know, I couldn't help but think about all the families who have lost loved ones quickly, you know, a bombing or a shooting or something like that. People that I've met so often over the years. And you know, they have given me a lot of strength to try to persevere through this. And certainly Mac leaving all this incredible music for me to find. I mean, it really was like a beautiful gift. There's a book coming out, Hugh, that I've been working on for a couple of years. It comes out in November. It's called Graceful Warrior. And that's how I saw Mac, as this graceful warrior just plowing through as this cancer was disabling him more and more. And then the final year of his life, just gracefully pushing through it because music had come back into his life. And he ended up doing the first record. And now there are three albums of his music. And it's been a beautiful blessing for me to be able to bring it to life.
1: Coming back in the next segment. This is The Ether from Resurrection and Revival Part 3.
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6: 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We've done that under Bush, Obama, Trump 1, even modestly under Biden. We've attempted sanctions, and none of that has compelled them to stop their nuclear program. Again, as I say, President Trump is like, I want to clean out the barn of these persistent challenges that America faces to our national security around the world. And our national security is our trade relations, bilateral economic relations, the safety of our Americans that are traveling as tourists, of our military deployed abroad. And I want to get our ally to do more, whether it's in Europe or in the Gulf state, to defend the region in the Persian Gulf and be the first line of defense. So he's making big strategic decisions.
5: 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The Answer. 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

0: Welcome back, America. I'm Hugh Hewitt. Friend of the show, Gary Sinise, is still with us. This is Triumphant from Mac Sinise's album, Resurrection and Revival, Part 3, which is forthcoming. Find out about it at the Gary Sinise Foundation, available in a limited supply. Gary, I want to turn to the foundation, and we'll get a longer bit of the last cut before we go out, Following Into You. That's the last cut from Mac's music for today. And then we'll talk when your book comes out, because I think that sounds like a fabulous book in November. But I've been thinking about the foundation. I'm going to do my annual Memorial Day show with the fund. This is the first time in a long time that there will be new families of the fallen and new wounded. And there are a lot of wounded. People don't know that in the war with Iran, there have been hundreds of soldiers, sailors, airmen, and Marines who've been wounded. And you've already assured me you're on the case. Tell people about that, because the Gary Sinise Foundation does fabulous work with our wounded warriors.
1: Well, thanks, you. Just one brief mention, that piece, Triumphant, that you were playing for the National Memorial Day concert on May 24th on PBS. We will be featuring that piece of music. The National Symphony Orchestra is going to be playing that piece of music for a 9/11 anniversary segment. So I'm very, very proud of that.
0: Are they doing that on the Mall?
1: It's right in front of the Capitol. We have 200,000 people on the lawn, the West Lawn of the Capitol, and the National Symphony Orchestra is going to be playing that piece and another piece that Mac wrote from Resurrection and Revival Part 2. So I guess you gotta believe that the music is good if the National Symphony is going to put.
0: Yeah, they're not going to do that as a favor to anybody. They're going to insist on playing something that makes people stand up and feel proud on our nation's 250th birthday. So let's talk about the foundation.
1: Absolutely, Hugh. As you asked me about the current conflict and the wounded, and of course, you know, whenever our country is in conflict, or bad things are happening or whatever that we hear about in terms of our service members sacrificing, my foundation jumps into action. And we reached out immediately to help the families of our fallen heroes that we've lost, you know, in this current conflict. But also there have been, you know, hundreds of wounded in these missile attacks and whatnot. And so we, you know, jump into action. The American people support the Gary Sinise Foundation and help us do a lot of wonderful, wonderful things so that we can ensure that these families that are going through difficulties know that we're not going to forget about them and we're going to help them through in whatever way that might be. We supported some of the families that have fallen in various ways, you know, recently, and some of the wounded recently. There was and remember that terrorist attack in on our National Guard right on the streets of Washington
0: D.C. Yes.
1: We lost a soldier there, and we supported her family through that, as well as the family of the wounded soldier, just trying to help them through wherever we can. We want to be proactive in reaching out to these families, reaching out to these units that need support. Because, you know, a unit losing a soldier, that can be devastating on the entire unit. And so we just reach out and try to help them through those moments in whatever way we can. We don't want to forget, and we want to always try to do a little more to help them.
0: You know, Gary, you've been talking about this on this program for 20. I don't know how long the foundation has been going, but it's a couple of decades. And you have enormous trust with the American people.
1: 15 years.
0: 15 years? You have an enormous trust, and so people trust you with the money, and I think that's a wonderful brand to have. And you're not ever retiring, right? You're not going to retire on us.
1: Not anytime soon. No, I'm actually going to Dover Air Force Base on the 20th to play a concert at Dover. That's of course where the families of our fallen come through with a dignified transfer. They have a great mission out there, an important mission, and they don't get a lot of attention in terms of support. So we're going to take my band out there and play for them. And then I'm going to Fort Belvoir on the 21st. I just got back from England, where we played a couple of concerts. We actually were at One of the Air Force bases over there with a squadron that had the F-15 that got shot down over Iran. Thankfully, the two pilots were rescued, but we played at that base and supported that mission there. We just want to make sure. And look, I started doing this years ago. I got a lot of veterans in my family. I have great respect for them. I want to do everything I can to help them through, no matter if we're in current conflict or not. Somebody is serving out there. They're sacrificing. People get hurt in training accidents. We lose them, unfortunately, they take their own lives sometimes. And those families go through a lot. We have one of our programs. It's called Snowball Express, just specifically focused on the families and the children. Especially of our fallen heroes. And these families go through a lot, and people don't realize how difficult it can be to lose somebody in military service. So,
0: well, the Sinise Foundation does, and I appreciate it as the father of grandkids with the military dad. Gary, we're going to go out with following in next album, Resurrection and Revival. Tell me a little bit about this. You can bring up the music now, Adam, and let Gary talk us out.
1: Falling Into You is a song I found a voice memo in Mac's phone where he was doing this melody, and I thought it was a great melody, and so I brought it to one of my band members, Dan Meyer, who had worked on some other songs with Mac, and we created a beautiful song called Falling Into You. And that's the melody right there that I heard Max singing into his phone.
0: Well, we'll go out with that. And I'll remind everyone, there's a Resurrection Revival available soon at the Gary Sinise Foundation. We can also direct contributions to help our military service families injured in so many different ways and serving always. Gary Sinise, good to see you again, friend. We'll talk in November. Can't wait to hear that concert on the Mall featuring Max music in May. Be well. Don't go anywhere, Max. I'll be right back.

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8: Welcome back, America. Andrew Hewitt. That was really extraordinary couple of segments with Gary Sinise. The music is beautiful. Max Sinise's music is beautiful. Gary's work with our military, our wounded, our fallen, their families, amazing. He's been doing it for 15 years, Gary Sinise Foundation. He's just been doing it for a long, long time. Good friend of the show, better friend to everyone in the military, as is the Lieutenant Dan Band. 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My audience has always sent thousands of kids, and I think it's $200 a kid, and I'll never forget the late Senator Inhofe calling up and saying, I'm sending you $1,000, but I want to meet the five kids. We made that happen, by the way. 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I want to close the show by reminding you what I told you about in segment two or three today. I look wounded because I did spend the weekend with the grandkids, And T-Rex Teddy planted his thumb in my eye when we were reading bedtime story. You know, four-year-olds are not really in great control of their body, and T-Rex Teddy is going to be a triathlete or a boxer or something. He's a lean, mean fighting machine who's a half foot taller than most other kids in his class. But he doesn't really have he's coordinated on the way I'm coordinated, which is not at all. And so he threw his hand out. He landed that thumb right in my eye. Meanwhile, Genghis Kate was attacking me from the other side. I was outflanked. I was outnumbered and outflanked. So I'm beaten up. But I got my relief factor to make it recover. All right, so I'll be back in the game. Kate worked over my back. Teddy gave me a roundhouse to the right eye. But I'm back in the game because of relief factor. And T-Rex Teddy and Genghis Kate cannot hold me. The Scholar and the Flash, they're different kind of. They don't attack me physically. I kind of attack them and knock them over a little bit. 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
9: 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In a world of noise, truth cuts through. This is 101.1 The Answer, where Little Rock comes to talk. 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
10: News this hour from Town Hall. I'm Keith Peters in Washington. More passengers evacuated from that cruise ship with hantavirus test positive, including an American.
11: The U.S. citizen among 18 people brought to America. 16 taken to the National Quarantine Center in Omaha, Nebraska. 2, including one with mild symptoms, went to a containment unit at Emory in Atlanta. The CDC's Dr. Brendan Jackson asked if authorities can guarantee Americans won't catch hantavirus from those returning passengers.
12: There are no guarantees in life. We're putting as many measures in place as possible.
11: Dr. Brian Christine with HHS stressing the risk to the public is very low.
13: The Andes variant of this virus does not spread easily.
11: Hantavirus is primarily transmitted through contact with droppings from infected rodents. I'm Julie Walker.
10: The Trump nominee to leave FEMA is in a familiar place.
14: President Donald Trump has nominated Cameron Hamilton to lead the Federal Emergency Management Agency. This marks a surprising comeback for Hamilton, who was fired last year after defending FEMA's existence. If confirmed, Hamilton will be FEMA's first permanent administrator in Trump's second term. The agency has gone through 3 temporary leaders, including Hamilton. He'll need to ensure the agency is prepared for the summer disaster season, while also answering to Trump, who is likely to expect major reforms after a council he appointed recommended sweeping changes last Friday. I'm Lisa Dwyer.
10: The Supreme Court is leaving women's access to a widely used abortion pill untouched until at least Thursday, while the justices consider whether to allow restrictions on the drug mifepristone to take effect. On Wall Street, the Dow up by 95 points. The S&P 500 advanced 13. More at townhall.com.
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10: Chicago leaders are clashing over a planned Walgreens closure on the city's south side. Correspondent Ken Lorman reports.
17: Alderman William Hall and union leaders are calling for prosecution, warning the shutdown will create what he claims would be a, quote, food desert and medicine drought in the Chatham neighborhood. Walgreens says rising crime made it impossible to keep customers and staff safe. Some city officials say years of unchecked theft and vandalism are now forcing stores to leave. Ken Lorman reporting.
10: Workers have begun preliminary surveys and testing for a proposed triumphal arch sought by President Donald Trump. That project, located between the Lincoln Memorial and Arlington National Cemetery, has sparked controversy. A group of veterans and a historian have sued to block construction. News and analysis at townhall.com. From Washington, I'm Keith Peters. One of baseball's most fiery and successful managers in history has died. We hear more from correspondent Gethin Coolbaugh reporting.
18: The baseball world is mourning the death of Atlanta Braves Hall of Fame manager Bobby Cox. The Braves said Cox died Saturday in Marietta, Georgia at the age of 84. Cox managed the Braves to prominence during the 1990s and the team's first championship in 1995. He took over a last-place team in June of 1990 and the next season led the Braves to a worst-to-first finish. That was the start of a record 14 consecutive division titles. Cox retired after the 2010 season. He had a stroke in 2019. I'm Gethin Coolbaugh.
10: Cox's death follows a few days after media titan and one-time Braves owner Ted Turner's death. Turner died last Wednesday at the age of 87. More at townhall.com.
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8: I know I use the expression, they're nuts,
0: a lot these days, but that's the only thing that you're left with. They are nuts. Do you see what the New York Times is reporting the Democrats want to do in Virginia? They're so furious that the high court in Virginia ruled against their illegal redistricting scheme that they want to lower the mandatory retirement age to 54 or younger for members of the Virginia Supreme Court so that they can wipe out all of the people on the Virginia Supreme Court and replace them with young progressives. There's, according to the New York Times, they're seriously considering this purge. They're nuts. I'm telling you, you could have all the political analysis in the world. You could sit around all day long and analyze to your heart's content. They're nuts. They're sore losers. They can't believe that the court... Look, this redistricting thing... I watched CBS Sunday Morning yesterday, one of my favorite Sunday morning news shows. It was a great episode. They had terrific features on Martin Short. They did a big story on the demise of CBS News Radio, which was kind of heartbreaking to watch. And they did a redistricting story by Robert Costa. And he skirted around the simplest question in the world to answer. Is it illegal to redraw congressional maps based on race or not? I just wish somebody on the left would call this show at 800-655-MIKE and answer that question. Because the answer is it is absolutely 100% illegal. It is unconstitutional. You cannot draw a congressional map based on race. But the Democrats have ignored that, and they've done it anyway. And along comes the Virginia Supreme Court and the U.S. Supreme Court saying, you can't do it. Sorry. You can't just create a black majority district with the intention of giving blacks the opportunity to elect a Democrat. And the exchange yesterday, maybe we should pull the whole report. It was fascinating. I don't know how long it was. Tracy, can you look it up? It was the Robert Costa report on CBS Sunday Morning about redistricting. It's probably 7, 8, 9 minutes. It may be too long for our format, but it was really interesting because Costa interviewed Hans von Spakovsky, who we've had on our show before. This guy is rock solid. And at one point, one of the most memorable exchanges was this. Costa says, well, how will black people get elected to office if you can't create fake, you know, black districts? And von Spakovsky said, well, they have to vote for black Republicans. I thought Robert Costa was going to fall off the chair. You got to vote for Republicans who are black? That means you can't. Well, why is it okay that you only can vote for Democrats who are black? To the Democrats, that makes sense. They're nuts. You want to speak about how nuts the left is becoming and how angry and violent the left is becoming? Have you heard about the campaign that apparently is taking off called Somebody Should Do It? The Washington Post wrote an article about this new fashionable trend among progressives on social media. Somebody should. Peyton Vanest was fuming about President Trump, says the article. When he grabbed his phone, he hit record. He said, somebody should, he declared, pausing for dramatic effect. Somebody should, you know? If somebody knew what needed to be done, that person should probably just do it. 27-year-old progressive influencer. He got 700,000 likes and 3.2 million views. The vague plea is part of a social media trend called Somebody Should Do It. And this is apparently a big deal in social media circles. Somebody should do it. The headline in the Washington Post, they're not saying someone should kill Trump, but they're coming close. That's right. There is now a social media campaign among Democrats that someone should just do it. This is where we are. This is why so many of us took James Comey so seriously when he mocked the idea of assassinating the president. 86-47, he knew what he was doing. He knew what he was saying. They're normalizing the act of murdering your political opponent. A lot of good news to share. Got a lot of great news to share as we kick off a Monday. Well, I'm excited about launching today our Angel Tree campaign. This is a blessing of all blessings that we get to do this every spring. We send a bunch of children of prisoners to a summer camp. It's one of the most exciting projects we embark on, and we're kicking things off today. I'll give you the details in just a few minutes. I see we've already got five kids spot. We got a big goal. Got a big goal this year. But we can do it. You and me together, we're going to send a whole bunch of kids to summer camp, children who would never have the opportunity were it not for the generosity of this audience. You want some more good news? Violent crime rates are plummeting in America's big cities. And I want to start that story with you here on a Monday, May the 11th. 2026 in the Relief Factor Studios. Data from 67 major U.S. law enforcement agencies, according to Axios, shows violent crime fell dramatically across all the major categories during the first quarter of 2026. Homicides dropped 17.7%, robberies dropped over 20%, rapes declined 7%, aggravated assaults decreased 4.8%. Now, who's in charge right now in America? Republicans are. My takeaway is a simple one, and I want to see if you agree with me. When voters have to consider what they're going to do in just a few short months, come November the 3rd, do you think crime in America will continue to decrease or increase if Democrats take control of our government? What do you think happens? Because frankly, this is a feather in the Trump administration's cap. Republican-led government is all about law and order. Republican-led cities, all about law and order. But even in the blue cities, we're seeing violent crime rates plunge dramatically. Do you honestly think that if we change course and hand the keys to the kingdom over to the Democrats, things will get better when it comes to crime or worse? Let's see what you think. 800-655-MIKE. I want to put your voice front and center. Flood the zone. Jam my phone lines with your reaction to any of this stuff. We can talk redistricting. We can talk about the Somebody Should Do It campaign that apparently is taking hold among Democrats. And this headline, violent crime rates plunge in America's big cities. What's your takeaway? Do you agree with me that that's proof that Republican leadership is working? Or do you see it differently? Let's find out. 800-655-MIKE, 800-655-6453. One number does it all. Call or text. But join us on the Mike Gallagher Show.
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0: Been getting tremendous reviews on the My Grilly. I sent a whole set of the My Grillies to Joey and Peg here in South Carolina. They can't get enough out of it. You think grilling's hard? It doesn't have to be. I could never do corn on the cob. My corn on the cob now is perfection thanks to My Grilly. What's a My Grilly? My Grilly is a stainless steel grilling basket that lets you cook anything. Steak, chicken, shrimp, veggies, all in one place. And if you're watching right now on Salem News Channel, you see what it looks like. Nothing falls through. Nothing drops onto the into the fire. You load it up, flip it, you're done. 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The stainless steel grilling basket that is revolutionizing grilling everywhere. President Trump has rejected Iran's response to the U.S. proposal for peace in Iran. I'll give you an update on that. I'm also really, really, really disturbed by this reporting over at the Washington Post that there's a new social media trend called someone should do it, meaning someone should kill Donald Trump. How are we going to stop this? How are we going to possibly stop this? Text messages, here's one from Louisville. It's very sad to me where our country has headed. Honestly, I hope no one takes out our president. I believe it could cause a civil war. I don't even want to think about it. I don't even want to even dare to think about what happens to this country if these monsters get their way. Arizona, Mike, they're not only nuts, they're satanic. 800-655-MIKE, Doug's in Atlanta, Georgia. Hey, Doug, what do you make of the story that violent crime around the country is down dramatically? What do you think?
3: Mike, I don't think that's the case at all. Unfortunately, I think no matter what side of the aisle you're on, crime is being treated like a trillion-dollar industry. And hear me out for a second.
0: Okay.
3: When there's a crime committed, there are so many people that are touched by crime, okay? I'm talking about financially, right? So if you had no crime in America today, you would have 50 million people out of a job. And that, they don't want that to happen. So crime, again, is just being touched by so many hands. And unfortunately, this goes back to your capital punishment conversation just a couple of weeks ago. You know, I'm not for the electric chair. I'm for the electric bleachers. Friday night, high school football game, strap on 20 people at the halftime show. You will not have crime in America in 1 week, I guarantee it, okay? And we've just got to do what Donald Trump said a long time ago. We have got to process people in the criminal status immediately, not wait 20 years, right?
0: There's a story. You're making me think of a story out of New York that it was caught on video. A guy who had been arrested a gazillion times. He gets arrested again for violent assaults. They

0: kill him. 8647 means kill President Trump. Now, they go into the whole dispute about what does 86 really mean. In the restaurant parlance, it means throw away food. Comey's he was the former FBI director. He knows what 86 meant. They know exactly what they're doing. They don't have the guts to come right out and say it, but they get real close. 800-655-MIKE, one open line.
1: Mike Gallagher.
2: In his new movie, The Dragon's Prophecy, Dinesh D'Souza brings the new Middle East into focus with a message of perseverance, faith, and a shared global destiny.
3: Could the fate of the world, of humanity itself, be somehow tied to this place?
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5: Israel and Christians are coming together in a way they have never been before, since the Book of Acts.
2: But is this the end of Hamas and radical Islam? What does the Bible say?
5: We have to become fighters in the spirit for God. We don't accept what the enemy wants to do with our culture. We don't accept what he wants to do with the nation. If we keep fighting, we win.
2: Powerful, prophetic, a must-see movie based on Jonathan Cahn's international bestseller, The Dragon's Prophecy, combines history and scripture with faith, justice, and renewal. 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
6: With SRN News, I'm Jason Walker. President Trump says the ceasefire in Iran is on life support after he rejected Tehran's latest proposal to end the war. Officials say the particular deal, it included some concessions on Tehran's disputed nuclear program. But Monday, Mr. Trump dismissed it as, quote, garbage. Supreme Court leaving women's access to a widely used abortion pill untouched until Thursday. Justices will decide whether to allow new restrictions on that drug to take effect. In the Philippines, the House of Representatives there voted to impeach Vice President Sara Duterte over alleged unexplained wealth and threats against the president. The impeachment complaints now move to the Senate for trial. This is SRN News.
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1: This is a very happy day. This is the day we kick off the Angel Tree campaign. Remember what summer was like when you were growing up? Did you get to go to summer camp when you were a kid? Do you realize that if a child has a mom or dad in prison, the odds are almost entirely against their opportunity to go to summer camp? But look, not only can you send the child of a prisoner to summer camp, you're going to be able to send this child to a Christ-centered camp. These children are not only going to get to enjoy all the wonders of summer camp and be with kids like them and just kids that get to play and get out of whatever tough situation they're in, but they're going to hear about the Word of God. They're going to be exposed to the gospel. And a lot of these kids get saved. It is a beautiful, beautiful project that the Mike Gallagher Show embarks on every spring. Your gift of $200 can send an at-risk child out of a bad neighborhood near gangs or drugs to a week of fresh air and Christian fellowship through the Angel Tree campaign. And every year, this audience dives in an astounding way. I'll bet you there are lots of you who've donated in the past, and I'm going to ask you to come back and join us again. Won't you please help send a child to an Angel Tree camp this summer? And already, I'm looking at the counter. The goal is we want to send 650 kids to summer camp. Now, that's a lot. Already, we got 6 kids sponsored. Now, I'm going to have to not deceive you and admit 5 of those 6 are from me because I kicked it off last night. But somebody already popped in $200. $200 sponsors a child, but whatever you can afford, maybe 25, 50, 75, you don't have to do the full sponsorship. But we want to send 650 children to a Christian summer camp. These are the children of American prisoners. These are kids who have a mom or dad who is incarcerated. Please go to MikeOnline.com. You'll see the thermometer there at the bottom so you can keep track of our progress. And that's, for a lot of people, just love watching the progress. 6 out of 650 kids right now. We got a long way to go. But in the next several weeks, I know we're going to get there because you never let me down. Please go to MikeOnline.com and click on the Angel Tree banner at the top of the page. MikeOnline.com. There's a banner for Angel Tree, the prison fellowship campaign, at the top of the page. 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If you can spare $200, you're going to sponsor a child. $25, $50, $100, whatever you can afford is going to make all the difference in the world for these children. And thank you. I get so excited every spring that we get to do this. What a privilege, what an honor, what a real joy this is to be able to bring this project to you. 23 minutes before the hour. Our number is 800-655-MIKE. Incidentally, official plea from the guy, this will be interesting, Cole Allen, the White House correspondence dinner shooter, is pleading not guilty to attempting to assassinate President Trump. That'll be a novel defense. See how that works out, huh? 22 minutes before the hour, if you're just tuning in, we're talking about a couple of headlines today. Number one, the Washington Post reports on a dangerous, diabolical trend from progressive influencers. Somebody should do it, meaning kill Donald Trump. The redistricting thing is all... Yasmin, do you have Hans von Spakovsky, his answer to Robert Costa on yesterday's CBS Sunday morning? Because Costa asked Hans von Spakovsky, who is obviously a proponent of following the Constitution when it comes to redistricting, and this comes down to a really simple question. Again, is it legal or illegal to draw a congressional map based on race? The argument that stemmed from the 1965 Voting Rights Act is that, well, we're going to just make up majority black congressional districts so that black people can feel represented. Robert Costa asked Hans von Spakovsky that very question yesterday. What about black representation in Congress if this gerrymandering is struck down?
2: What happens if a consequence of this decision is fewer black members of Congress?
3: Well, if they want to get someone elected, if they affiliate with the Republican Party, black candidates will get elected. We've seen that.
2: So they have to become a Republican in some of these red states to have a chance of winning?
3: The point of our Constitution and the Voting Rights Act is that everyone is guaranteed an equal opportunity to vote. They are not guaranteed success.
1: And you heard Costa laugh at that. Whoa, so you got to be a Republican? Well, if you're in a Republican majority district, sorry, yes. That's the way it works. If you're in a congressional district with a preponderance of Republican voters, that's the way that congressional seat is represented. But what they've done, and here in South Carolina is a good example, they've taken James Clyburn's district, carved it up to represent an artificial black majority so that a black Democrat gets elected. And Hans von Spakovsky's easy answer is, hey, sure, there are lots of black Republicans. There's lots of black Republicans who want to run for office. Wild, wild. We've been also talking about this report at Axios that suggests that crime, violent crime in America, crime in all categories, is actually dramatically down. We had an interesting response from a caller who said, you know what? I'm not buying those numbers. Crime is big business. But if it's true, let's just say for argument's sake, it is true that that crime category, in almost every category, crime in almost every category is dramatically down. If that's true, doesn't that suggest that Republican leadership in America continues to show the way? That Republican leadership under Donald Trump as the 47th president of the United States is a good thing? And isn't it true that handing the keys over to the Democrats to take control of the House and the Senate in a few months would be a disaster? Tim is in New Hampshire, 20 minutes before the hour. Hi, Tim. Welcome. You're on the Mike Gallagher Show. Hello.
4: Hi, Mr. Mike. How are you doing today?
1: I'm good, Mr. Tim. How are you?
4: Good. Good. We can talk about a lot of stuff with that, but I listen to your show here and there when I can. And
1: Thank you.
4: That one really triggered me. Is it's so hard to get it out what you're trying to say and think. Is that would be a very bad way for our country to go. I have seen things so much, as I'm a former CO, if you know what that is.
1: I sure do.
4: Okay. The inside, meaning jails, there's so much where I could show and tell you of, like, how jails used to be and what they need to be now, dramatically changed. As in, I used to work in one that literally would, like, had the whole doors like Alcatraz.
1: Wow.
4: Yeah, from the 18th. Yeah.
1: Well, look, with all due respect, we're a little bit off topic, Tim, but I very much appreciate you joining us. And to your original point, yeah, it would be a very bad thing if we let Democrats take control. But, you know, the other issue that you made me think about was this idea of affordability. And, look, things are not great right now, and I'm not going to sit here and pretend that it is. And if I had any criticism of President Trump's messaging right now, and I was talking about this over dinner last night with Joey Hudson, President Trump seems to insist that affordability really isn't an issue right now. And it is. There's no reason to pretend, and I don't think he's pretending. I don't know if he's in denial. I don't know if he doesn't want to take responsibility for it, and it really isn't his fault. What policy? I mean, they're trying to scream that tariffs is the reason. That's not the reason at all. The war has a lot to do with gas prices. But everywhere I turn, I'm hearing from people who say, going to the grocery store, going to, you know, Lowe's or Home Depot or Target, rent, everything is quite expensive. And so I want to ask you a two-part question. Number one, does President Trump need to pivot away from seeming to deny that affordability is a big problem right now for millions of Americans? And number two, back to my earlier question, do you think affordability would get better under Democrat rule? Do you honestly think Democrats present any policies? All they want to do is tax, tax, and tax some more. They've never met a tax and spend scheme they didn't fall in love with. What possible affordability solution have the Democrats presented? There's none. None whatsoever. So let me just ask you, do you see in your life, are you experiencing an affordability crisis? Do you believe that things are, in fact, not great right now when it comes to the cost of living? I mean, the stock market is soaring. The gross domestic product is numbers are good. Unemployment numbers are good. All the data suggests that the economy is thriving. But yet tell that to somebody who can't believe that they just dropped $300 for groceries when it normally costs about $150. We got a problem here, and there's no question it's got to get better. Lindsey Graham told Joey in a recent conversation here in South Carolina, once this war with Iran is over, you're going to see a whole bunch of prices drop dramatically. It's going to be a drastic change. But let's try to tackle this affordability debate in America. 800-655-MIKE. What do you think? What's the solution? Is it Democrat rule? Does President Trump need to change his messaging? Is he stubbing his toe on seeming to insist there's not really an affordability problem in America? 800-655-MIKE, 800-655-6453. We have an open phone line. Grab it and join us here on a Monday episode of the Mike Gallagher Show.
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1: 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Speaking of stuff like medical and support for our seniors, remind me never to ask for medical advice on X again. My doctor sent me to a dermatologist a couple weeks ago to get this thing on my forehead removed. And it was benign, nothing to worry about. They plucked it off, they burned it off, whatever they do. But the dermatologist, who I never met before, said, now you got some spots on your left temple. Those are sunspots, probably from driving a lot. You know, the sun comes in from, you know, when you're Florida and all. He said, I'm going to give you a cream. I'm going to send you a cream that you put on, and it'll burn away those sunspots. And, you know, chances are it's precancerous, and we don't want that to turn into anything, you know, dangerous and cancerous. So it'll knock those babies right out. So he sends me the tube of this medication. It's called Tolac, T-O-L-A-K. Do you know that when you put it on the sunspots on your face, you turn into the creature from the Black Lagoon? You get red blisters, peeling, scabs. Oh, that'll look great on Salem News Channel. They'll fire me. Kerry Pahagian will take one look at me with the big oozing blisters on my face, and they'll fire me. How am I going to do that? And you should see. So I took to X and asked for advice. People were sending me selfies. I'm not kidding you. The one guy said, oh, yeah, it works really great, Mike. And he sent me a picture. He looked like the Phantom of the Opera without the mask. I'm thinking, you're encouraging me to do this? Yeah, people are saying, it really hurts, and, oh, it burns, and you can't sleep at night. And you know what? I think I'll take my chances. The worst thing I ever did was try to go, and it's gotten like 10,000 views on X. If you follow me at Gallagher Show, you'll see the narrative, the whole drama play out with everybody giving me advice. And the people telling me to do it are hardly they're hardly encouraging me to do it because they look like they played goalie for the dartboard team. I mean, they look like they were hit by, they looked like the guy that got hit by the plane in Denver last week. Thank you, but no thank you. I would like not to have oozing gross things all over my temple. I couldn't believe it. And heaven forbid the dermatologist tells me. Wouldn't want him to let me know. It's, you know what it is? Apparently, Tolac is an actual chemotherapy drug. Chemotherapy for a couple little sunspots on my temple? Uh-uh. No, thank you. So check it out at Gallagher Show on X. I'll follow you back. I'll do my best to follow you back. Anyway, we always try. This will be some fun that I'll have probably with Mark Davis on the M&M Extra podcast. And, man, we had our first week last week. Thousands of you are checking out our podcast. 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And it's a couple of guys talking about everything. Politics. We'll talk about Tolac and how my face is about to get burned off if I put this cream on my face. And I admit I'm a bit of a hypochondriac, so that doesn't help. So check all that out. Again, wherever you get your podcasts, Apple, Spotify, and I hope you'll follow our YouTube, subscribe to our YouTube channel, M&M Extra. We're in South Carolina covering this redistricting battle. We're going to get a report from Joey Hudson, who's all over it, and we're going to visit with gubernatorial candidate Pamela Evatt. She's the lieutenant governor of the great state of South Carolina. We'll find out. Wait, you hear what happened to her when she was invited to speak to a college commencement ceremony and her drive to be South Carolina's next governor. It's all coming up. So many people living with everyday pain think they're just stuck with it. 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Doesn't have to be that way. 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
22: News this hour from Town Hall. I'm Jason Walker. Supreme Court leaving women's access to an abortion pill untouched until at least later in the week. We have more on the story from correspondent Bob Agnew.
23: Justice Samuel Alito's order on Monday prevents restrictions on the drug imposed by a federal appeals court from taking effect for now. It allows women seeking abortions to continue obtaining the pill at pharmacies or through the mail without an in-person visit to a doctor. The court is dealing with its latest abortion controversy 4 years after its conservative majority overturned Roe v. Wade. Bob Agnew reporting.
22: Six people have been found dead in a cargo rail car on the U.S.-Mexico border. Jennifer King reports.
24: Five men and one woman were found inside a boxcar at a Union Pacific rail yard. The victims were found Sunday as workers were inspecting one of the cars. Autopsies are underway. The Webb County Medical Examiner Dr. Corrine Stern told KGNS that all of the victims likely died of hyperthermia. Laredo is a busy trade port at the U.S.-Mexico border. In 2022, 53 migrants who'd paid to be smuggled into the United States died when the tractor trailer they were traveling in went from Mexico to Laredo and up to San Antonio in 100-degree heat. Two smugglers were convicted to life in prison. I'm Jennifer King.
22: President Trump says the Iran ceasefire is, quote, on life support after he rejected Tehran's latest proposal to end the war. Authorities did say the particular deal included some concessions on Iran's disputed nuclear program, but earlier Monday, the president dismissed that as, quote, garbage. Supreme Court setting the stage for Alabama to get rid of one of two largely black congressional districts before the midterms. Decision comes after the court in April struck down a majority black U.S. House district in Louisiana as an illegal racial gerrymander. More on these stories, townhall.com.
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26: 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And in school, of course, you know, the drive for test scores and things have really pushed other things out of the way, including recess.
22: Dr. Robert Murray, American Academy of Pediatrics, he and many other experts say kids who get plenty of exercise outdoors do better in the classroom, One official says success on the playground comes with success in the classroom. Breaking news and analysis, townhall.com. An Iowa teenager suspected in a shooting has been arrested in Atlanta. Correspondent Lisa Dwyer says officials say it took some time, but they have the right suspect.
0: Jamarian M. Jones of Cedar Rapids, Iowa, is suspected in a mass shooting on an Iowa City pedestrian mall early in the morning of April 19th. According to police, Jones was involved in a large fight that broke out near the University of Iowa campus. During a break in the fighting, Jones allegedly fired six shots into the crowded mall, injuring five people. He faces multiple charges, including attempted murder and assault, and is currently being held in the Clayton County Jail in Georgia, pending extradition to Iowa.
22: The widow of a man killed in a mass shooting at Florida State University suing ChatGPT maker OpenAI, blaming the chatbot for contributing to that tragedy, telling him how to do it. More on these stories, townhall.com.
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7: From the wild world of D.C. politics to America's culture clash, brace yourself for the reality check you've been waiting for. 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
1: We're in South Carolina for a few days, which makes me very happy. We're in the studios of 98.9 WORD, which is this powerhouse radio station that I happen to be affiliated with for many, many decades. It's kind of where I started my career back in 1989 in talk radio. And, you know, South Carolina is making a lot of national headlines over the redistricting debate because there's an expectation that South Carolina will do or should do what other states like Florida and Louisiana have done. But there's a big debate about it. There's also a very volatile gubernatorial race underway. And this is a funny thing because as a guy who's call South Carolina home. I spend as much time here as possible. I don't make any pretense of being neutral. I happen to be a big Pamela Evatt fan. She's the lieutenant governor of South Carolina. She's running for governor right now. She's from Traveler's Rest, which I know well, thanks to my friendship with and longtime business partner, Joey Hudson. She is a businesswoman and happens to know the state like the back of her hand. And I think South Carolina would do very well to have Governor Pamela Evatt. So I thought, well, what the heck? Rather than just talk about her, let's talk with her. Here she is, the lieutenant governor of South Carolina, the one and only Pamela Evatt. Lieutenant Governor Evatt, welcome back to the Mike Gallagher Show. You don't look too tired from canvassing the state, but I understand you got a schedule that would make normal people, you know, just fall into the bed every night at 6 o'clock. A lot of miles being racked up on the station wagon these days, huh?
6: Well, Mike, yeah, you know, I just look at you and Joey, how much you guys do, and so, you know, I just mimic y'all. But it has been great. Last year hit all 46 counties by December 16th. And now I have to be careful because my candidates like to say, oh, is that the first time she's hit? I've hit all 46 counties numerous times over the last 8 years. But this was to actually talk about what the people of South Carolina are looking for, how they want to see the state grow, what are their hopes and dreams in their little piece of heaven around the state.
1: And I keep getting inundated with emails and text messages from people who are actually hearing your message as governor. Even though you've been lieutenant governor, this is a kind of a different path, and people are increasingly impressed with what you offer to the state. And look, this is not without a battle there. I mean, and look what you've been dragged through. Tell us a little bit about the story of you being invited to be the commencement speaker at a college here in the Palmetto State, and how the left freaked out and threw that thing into a whole turmoil. What was that all about?
6: So, Mike, in December of last year, SC State, which is a HBCU, invited me to come and be their commencement speaker. And I have done commencement speeches for the last 8 years all across the state. And I love it. I love to talk about the American dream, the fact that my grandparents were immigrants and their granddaughter not only created a national company, but is the lieutenant governor of the state of South Carolina, and that you should always go for your dreams and don't be your worst enemy. Those kind of uplifting things. I was at the White House. I was invited to be at the White House. My team was hearing rumblings about what was happening at SC State. And so I then all of a sudden, it turned into a big ordeal. Their student body decided that they did not want me there as their commencement speaker. They cited that I was pro-Trump and pro-life and anti-DEI. I was pro-law enforcement and pro-ICE. And so that meant that I wasn't welcome on the campus. And, you know, it was kind of shocking. I was all those things when they invited me in December. We got a call towards the end of the week. Their legal counsel called the legal counsel in our office. And basically, they said they cited security concerns and they had credible threats. So they wanted to rescind the invitation. So it's kind of strange, Mike, but it's happening. It is happening everywhere.
1: Well, it's not only strange, it's sickening, because frankly, you are pro-law enforcement and you are pro-strong border security and you are pro-military and you are pro-life. You're all the things that represent, frankly, the constituency that you're courting right now to become South Carolina's next governor. But let's be real here. The Washington Post just did an article. In fact, I was listening to Tara talk about it this morning on WORD, where she pointed out that here's the Washington Post covering a trend. Somebody should do it. And that trend should do it means assassinate President Trump. Let's face it. A lot of people on the left, a lot of Democrats have embraced political violence now as a viable path. And it's shocking that we're here. But Pamela, we are here. I mean, I don't think there's any way around it.
6: Mike, I'm telling you, if we have gotten so many horrific text messages, I have gotten a text message to my personal phone. Not sure if somebody got that, but it was so vile that, I mean, my team initially before they saw it said, well, maybe we should post so that people can read the kind of things that are being sent to you. And I said, you know, first and foremost, I'm a mom. I would never allow my children to see what was in that, in that text. But, you know, I was very clear. I said after this happened, listen, if when I am the next governor of South Carolina, if any institution that receives state funding tries to silence conservative voice or in any voice, we will make sure that our tax dollars are taken away. Full stop. And you know, we talk about it. People say, well, yeah, we're going to do these things. We need a leader now that draws a line in the sand, very much like President Trump. When he says he's going to do something, he does it. That is my commitment to the people of South Carolina. Taxpayer dollars, if you're going to receive them, that means you have to follow certain guidelines. And I'll make sure as governor that those guidelines are followed. Consequences have to start to exist once again if we want to create law and order in the streets, if we want people to follow the rules. For too long during the Biden administration, we've allowed you could see it from California and New York, people throwing consequence to the wind.
1: Well, we've got to tackle this, and you're right. We've got to start drawing a line in the sand. We're going to talk after you and I visit today. I want to talk with the audience about this trend, somebody should do it, and how Democrats seem to be turning a blind eye, frankly, to political violence. We're visiting with South Carolina Lieutenant Governor Pamela Evatt. Obviously, there's a lot of important South Carolina issues that are, frankly, national issues. Two things I want to get your take on, and do me a favor, let's try to stay out of the weeds a little bit for the benefit of a national audience, even though obviously we're prominently featured here in South Carolina. But number one, let's talk about the redistricting battle, because I'm following this as best I can. Joey's helping to guide me through it all. But give me your perspective on what South Carolina should be doing, because as Joey points out, this is going to be a complicated process. It's not quite a slam dunk yet in South Carolina. What is Pamela Evatt's takeaway on the effort to possibly redistrict and pick up at least one congressional seat for Republicans here in South Carolina?
6: Mike, I can break this down very simple. South Carolina needs to do its part. We need to do whatever we can to make sure we keep the majority in Congress. We need to make sure that our maps are drawn now with the new directive of the Supreme Court. Governor and I sat down. He, you know, put out a message saying we needed to look at those maps. They needed to make sure they were falling within the guidelines. I was up in the House last week when the signee die was being voted on in the House. They added redistricting. Now we're going to wait for the Senate. You know, there's a lot of theories like, oh, you know, we're going to end up picking up, you know, we're going to end up picking up more Democrat seats. And I say, do not let the Democrats continue to confuse you. Right. If the Democrats thought they could pick up more seats here in South Carolina, they would have been the first ones to the well arguing for putting in signee die, redistricting. We need to do our part to continue the trajectory of this country. You know, we're at a pivotal time, and, you know, we hear that over and over again, but never was that more true than right now.
1: Amen. And, you know, the other big issue that I think has national implications is whether or not South Carolina will follow the path of other states like my resident state of Florida in trying to eliminate property taxes. And this is a fascinating conversation that states all over America are having. Governor DeSantis argues this is like paying rent. You own a house outright, and then you're going to continue to pay rent for the rest of your life, and it doesn't seem fair. Of course, the initial question is where do you replace those revenues? What's your perspective on this national trend for states like perhaps South Carolina to eliminate property taxes? Is that feasible in your view?
6: You know, I think we have to look at everything. I've been, like I said, I've been traveling all around the state multiple times, and everybody wants us to go and eliminate state income tax. And that is something I said I would do on day one. We have to look at all things. We have to make sure property, you know, our seniors on fixed incomes who have owned their homes for years aren't in jeopardy of losing them. Eliminate state income tax. I'm an accountant by trade, Mike. You know that. Sure. We have to look at all the buckets and make sure that we are giving people the relief they need. And, you know, Fox Business did an amazing article a few weeks ago talking about the Iron Curtain of industry. South Carolina was one of those nine states that they featured. And if you look at Florida and Texas, Mike, they have not just eliminated state income tax, they've codified that in their state constitution. And they've also added in having no death tax or wealth tax. These right. are our competition, right? These are who we're competing with for businesses, great paying jobs to come to the state. So it's not a should we do this, it's a we must do it. And we need to look at all the buckets we get. And we have to make sure, first and foremost, we protect our seniors.
1: Well, Pamela Evatt, you're a proven leader in the world of business. You've done a tremendous job as Lieutenant Governor of South Carolina, and we wish you nothing but the best in your and right now you're leading in the polls. So all eyes are on this gubernatorial race. We're praying for you, pulling for you, and we appreciate you visiting with us for a few minutes here on the Mike Gallagher Show. Keep fighting the good fight, ma'am.
6: I will, Mike. Thank you so much.
1: You bet. All the best. Pamela Evatt joining us here on the Mike Gallagher Show, the Lieutenant Governor of South Carolina. And, you know, what a ridiculous turn of events for SC State to invite her to be the commencement speaker. Oh, the snowflake liberal progressive student body. Oh, we can't have pro-law enforcement, a lieutenant governor who defends borders. Are you kidding? A lieutenant governor who, you know, thinks that DEI is out of control. Yeah, what a crazy thing to do. But I want to tell you a little bit about the Washington Post coverage of the Somebody Should Do It campaign. This is in large measure where today's Democrat Party of 2026 has become. And where do you hear what they're doing in Virginia? The sore loser Democrats are so upset about the Virginia State Supreme Court ruling. Wait till you hear what their cockamamie scheme is now to fix that. They want to purge the court. I kid you not, you won't believe it. Welcome aboard. We're in the Relief Factor Studios for a Breaking News Monday. Welcome in to the Mike Gallagher Show.
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10: 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Start your day with Dave Elswick in the morning, breaking down the stories shaping Arkansas and the nation and hearing what you have to say. 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CNN's Scott Jennings, Mike Gallagher, Larry Elder, bringing you smart analysis, strong opinions, and the debate everyone's talking about. 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
11: President Trump has triggered a $200 billion tech disruption, and Wall Street is asleep at the switch. This $200 billion investment in chip technology could make today's artificial intelligence chips obsolete. Technology that will make today's AI data centers a thing of the past, like IBM's old mainframes. While most investors are focused on old-fashioned AI, there are three companies quietly building a trillion-dollar triangle that could transform every tech sector on Earth. 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Institutions like Vanguard, BlackRock, and State Street are pouring more than $200 billion into this AI revolution. 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
1: 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Here's Matt in South Carolina. Mike, great conversation with Pamela Evett. Have you heard about Ram Reddy? He's pretty impressive. You know, Joey Hudson is doing a great job of covering the gubernatorial race and all things South Carolina politics here on WORD in the upstate. So check out his show, Sunrise Carolina at 5 a.m. And then he always pops in on my show at 11:45 Eastern. Joey is doing a fantastic job of keeping up with all of the South Carolina political races. And of course, this place means a lot to me. This is where I met Dr. Ashley Lucas a few years ago. You know, every day I tell you about PhD weight loss. Can I read an email I got over the weekend from Mike in Oakland, California? I don't even need to tell you. I'm just going to give you the phone number and the website after I read his email. Mike, I've been listening to you for several years. I heard you mention your successful weight loss journey from PhD weight loss. I took the challenge. I'm now just 3 pounds away from my goal weight of 155. It was an amazing journey. I can now sleep at night without snoring, and my gastroesophageal reflux disease went away. My blood sugar and cholesterol.

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5: Scare in the tech industry. Google says it has disrupted a criminal group's attempt to use artificial intelligence to exploit another company's previously unknown digital vulnerability. President Trump has nominated Cameron Hamilton to lead the Federal Emergency Management Agency. This marks a surprising comeback for Hamilton. He was fired last year after defending FEMA's existence. 6 people have been found dead in a cargo rail car on the U.S.-Mexican border. The boxcar was near the rail yard in Laredo, Texas. The widow of a man killed in a mass shooting at Florida State University, now suing ChatGPT maker OpenAI, blaming the chatbot for contributing to the murder. This is SRN News.
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2: Look at that shot of the Greenville Zoo on the Salem News Channel camera network. Looked like a big old giraffe walking around there eating a little bit of... That's pretty cool. I've never been to the Greenville Zoo. Got to get over there. I got to head over to the Greenville Zoo. But tonight, I'm going to be at the library. The downtown, the Hughes Main Library. Big event going on called Get Connected, sponsored by the 4th District Republican Club. And it's pretty neat. There's a whole bunch of gubernatorial candidates who are going to be there. All of them, I think, except maybe Rahm Reddy. He's unable to attend, but his campaign will be represented. But Pamela Evett's going to be there, Josh Kimbrell, Nancy Mace, Ralph Norman, Alan Wilson. It's going to take place at the Hughes Main Library, and 98.9 WORD is helping to sponsor that event. Joey's going to be over there. I think some of the other personalities from WORD are going to be there, but I'll be there as well. So I'm looking forward to meeting you in person. If you want to come out and join us, 6 to 8 p.m. at the Hughes Main Library in downtown Greenville, the Get Connected gubernatorial, and a lot of other political candidates will be there as well. Candidates at all levels are going to be there, and maybe meet one of your favorite politicians, and perhaps, we hope, one of your favorite talk show personalities. I'll see you there, 6 to 8 p.m. tonight at the Hughes Main Library in downtown Greenville. I saw an essay that really, really touched a nerve, written by just a guy on X saying to a message to President Trump, I am waiting for the day you're no longer president. And when you hear that, you think, uh-oh, here we go, another Trump hater. But actually, it's just the opposite. I want to share this essay with you and see what you think, because it really does speak to the personal nature of what Trump and his family have been through. I saw an article in the Washington Post. In fact, I heard Tara mention it this morning, and I looked it up. The Washington Post reports on a new trend, a disturbing trend, on social media called Somebody Should Do It, meaning kill President Trump. They stop short of saying assassinate him, but that's the message, is somebody needs to do it. Somebody just needs to do it. Headline of the Washington Post, they're not saying someone should kill Trump, but they're coming close, and they tell the story of young progressive social media influencers who are going online saying somebody should do it. And then the comments say things like, yeah, we know what you mean, and you're right. Crazy how we all know exactly what you're talking about. The Post writes that this one 27-year-old punk who thought it would be clever to start this trend, somebody should, you know, do it. His vague plea was posted 18 days before the third attempt on Trump's life in less than 2 years. It's part of a social media trend. Once an unseemly feature of the web's fringes, deliberate, ambiguous chatter about political violence has now spread on mainstream media, most often referring to President Trump and Elon Musk. This is according to an organization called Know Your Meme. It's a group that tracks the rise of viral posts. Somebody Should Do It, and its online variants is wink, nudge, shorthand for suggesting that somebody kill President Trump. It's where we are. How many Democrats are going to condemn this kind of political violence, huh? How many people on the left do you hear condemning these relentless narratives that somebody needs to assassinate President Trump? It's beyond sickening. And anybody who goes online, look, I'm old enough to remember that when you joked about something like that, you got a visit from law enforcement. And every single one of these degenerates should be investigated. Every one of them. No one ever gets arrested for this. How can you get away with being a progressive social media influencer and you post, somebody needs to do it now. We know what with it. This is like James Comey all over again. You think Comey didn't know what 8647 meant? He's a former top cop in America. He was the FBI director. How about the guy that was at the White House Correspondents' Dinner? Oh, by the way, he's pleading not guilty. Can't wait to see how that turns out. The guy storming the White House Correspondents' Dinner with knives and a gun and shot a Secret Service agent in the chest. And the agent, thank God, was saved by his bulletproof vest. Democrats have normalized murdering political opponents. I don't even like saying the popular expression, the normalization of political violence, because that waters it down. No, no, no. They want to kill you because you don't agree with their political worldview. That's where today's Democrat Party is. I'm not saying every Democrat advocates murdering political opponents. But this seems to be a unique construct of the left. This is not coming from MAGA. We don't want to kill you. I saw this study the other day about how people on the left, Democrats, have stopped talking to people in their lives who voted for Trump. And it's a one-way street. We don't stop talking to them because they've got freak show ideas about how this country ought to be run. We tolerate them. We talk to them. I've lost track of how many people in my life have stopped talking to me, even though they've known that I've been a conservative my whole life. I've been a registered Republican from the day I could vote. No shock to them. But now they're so frazzled. Now they're so desperate. I mean, do you know what they're going to do in Virginia? What they're trying to do in Virginia? After the Virginia Supreme Court correctly ruled that that gerrymandering scheme was illegal, do you know the Democrats in Virginia, according to the New York Times, are now talking about lowering the retirement age of the Virginia Supreme Court to 54 or younger, which of course would force the entire court to resign. Then they want to stack the court with seven progressive justices who would promise to reverse the redistricting decision. This is today's Democrat Party. This is your Democrat Party. These are power-hungry thugs. There is no other way to define them. They want to burn the Virginia Supreme Court to the ground because it dares to enforce the law and point out the absurdity of what they tried to do in their redistricting gerrymandering scheme. Look, obviously, I don't think they should ever have power again. And I want to read an essay. Again, I don't know who this guy is. MAGA Don, F-A-F-O, just at Eagle 33. It's like a guy, not a lot of followers. But for some reason, this essay popped up on my feed, and it really hit hard. And I want to read it to you. And I reposted it on my X account, if you want to follow me there, if you want to see the whole thing in front of you. But here's what this guy wrote. An open message to President Trump. I'm waiting for the day that you are no longer president. Not because we're tired of you. It's the opposite. Because you deserve to go home. You deserve quiet mornings. You deserve to sit on your own porch without the weight of 330 million people sitting on your shoulders. You deserve your family back. You deserve peace. You didn't have to do any of this, President Trump. You had the money. You had the name. You had the life most men only dream about. You could have spent the rest of your days golfing, traveling, watching your grandkids grow up. Instead, you stepped into a fire that has nearly cost you your life. They mocked you. They sued you. They raided your home. They tried to bankrupt you. They tried to lock you up. They dragged your wife and kids through the mud. They put a bullet through your ear, and you got up with your fist in the air and said, fight, fight, fight. For what? Well, for us. Regular people, truck drivers, welders, waitresses, roughnecks, farmers, single moms working two jobs, grandparents on a fixed income watching the country they built get handed away. You didn't owe us anything, and you gave us everything. You risked your name, your legacy, your safety, your family's safety, your brand, your freedom, all of it, so this country could have one more shot at being what it was supposed to be, great again. And the truth, nobody wants to admit? We didn't deserve a president like you. A nation this divided, this ungrateful, this asleep at the wheel, didn't earn a man willing to bleed for it. But God sent you anyway, and I'll thank him for that until the day I die. So when the day finally comes that you walk away from that desk, I hope you sleep good. I hope your wife laughs again without having to look over her shoulder. I hope your kids breathe easier. I hope you golf till the sun goes down and nobody bothers you for nothing. You earned every bit of it. Thank you, Mr. President, from a humble man in Florida who prays for you every day. God bless you, God bless your family, and God bless the United States of America. Isn't that a great essay? This is what you can fall. This is what you sometimes stumble across on social media. That's over on X. Again, if you want to see that essay and maybe thank that guy personally, you can go to my X account at Gallagher Show, because you'll see that I reposted it, and you'll be able to repost that as well and forward it to everybody you know. Thank you, President Trump. I'm waiting for the day you're no longer president. A guy, random guy in Florida, apparently named Don. How about that? 800-655-MIKE, that's our number to join us. 14 before the hour, welcome in to a Monday edition of the Mike Gallagher Show. Rolls along past houses, farms, and fields.
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1: Mike Gallagher.
2: You know, it dawned on me, a lot of people don't really even understand how Democrats have pulled off this redistricting scheme. It's kind of simple. I think I'm going to play the entire report from Robert Costa on CBS Sunday Morning yesterday. It's about 7 or 8 minutes long, but it's really interesting because he interviews Hans von Spakovsky. And Hans von Spakovsky lays out pretty perfectly how redistricting, meaning carving up a congressional district to reflect a racial outcome, is illegal. You can't do it. But Democrats have done it anyway. So now Republicans are saying, okay, you want to go down that route? And it looks like Republicans are getting a pretty extraordinary advantage in potential congressional pickups because of this redistricting war. Look, I hate it. I absolutely hate every aspect of it. But the Democrats aren't going to be the only ones allowed to do it anymore. Here's Congressman Tim Burchett, who was on Fox News Channel, talking about the way Democrats have played the race card to try to redistrict to their advantage.
16: Think about the new map. Some people say it's not fair. How do you answer them?
17: Well, elections have consequences. When the Democrats do it, it's called redistricting. When we do it, it's called gerrymandering. They have a very short memory. I spent 16 years in the legislature in Tennessee and Nashville. In 1992, the Democrats moved 14 districts into seven. You know, we just took it on the chin, and it wasn't anything to do with race. And this has absolutely nothing to do with race. It's kind of ironic that they're throwing the race card when they're represented by a white guy, Steve Cohen, my friend, very liberal, but he's my friend. We're in the state legislature together. Yet he is a white man. And to say that we're taking black representation from some folks is very disingenuous.
2: I mean, nobody complains about a white leftist, Steve Cohen, in a apparently black district of Tennessee. It's got everything to do with race for them. And it's not legal. But look, they're not taking this well. Check out Cory Booker. Spartacus himself, he was on the New Jersey senator, was on NBC's Meet the Press yesterday.
18: So first of all, this court is profoundly hypocritical. They said you can use race in immigration stops. So this is not about race. This is about stripping political power from millions of people. And obviously this decision would result, and they knew this, in stripping political power and representation from African Americans. The Voting Rights Act was perhaps one of the most important acts in the history of our country in securing our democratic ideals. All are created equal. All are imbued with certain unalienable rights. And what they have done right now is sent us backwards in time, back to the 1870s and 80s, where the South And Southern legislators, through terrorism, intimidation, and worse, were able to stop African Americans from having representation in Congress. This is wrong. It's as wrong as Plessy versus Ferguson. It's as wrong as Korematsu. And I'm telling you right now, this will go down as history as one of the most wrong-headed decisions the Supreme Court has ever made and effectively undercut our democracy.
2: Look, Democrats are one guest appearance on MS Now away from saying that Republicans want to bring back slavery. And that's probably going to be next. They're nuts. They're nuts. And, of course, not one time did Kristen Welker say to Senator Cory Booker, well, Senator, is it legal or illegal to carve up a congressional district based on race? That's all you have to say. It's so funny to me how an argument like this can be immediately eliminated. Is it legal or illegal? Is it constitutional or unconstitutional? And the Virginia Supreme Court said, sorry, no can do. You're not allowed to do this. And now they want to change the mandatory retirement age for a Virginia Supreme Court justice to 54. So they can purge the court. That's today's Democrat Party. 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I remember when Joey Hudson, my good friend here in South Carolina, was telling me about how Jesse kept scratching through the middle of the night, and the vet couldn't figure out why. And then Joey heard about Rough Greens on the radio and ordered it, and he said, Mike, it was unbelievable. 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So great, your dog will ask for it by name. This redistricting battle is really a very big deal, and I was kind of impressed, and maybe you will be too, by this Robert Costa report on CBS Sunday Morning. We'll tell you about that. Also, Karen Bass has ducked out of the next mayoral debate in Los Angeles. Looks like it's all over but the shouting for her. We'll tell you about that and a whole lot more coming up. So many people living with everyday pain think they're just stuck with it. 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
24: News this hour from Town Hall. I'm Jason Walker. Several nations trying to mediate an end to the Iran war. But as correspondent John Gambrell reports, Washington and Tehran are making demands neither side will accept.
25: These difficulties and these challenges seem insurmountable at the moment, and we are seeing an uptick in attacks both in the Persian Gulf, targeting Gulf Arab countries, as well as ships in the region, as well as increased fire between Israel and the Lebanese militant group Hezbollah, which Iran backs. All these things together could be enough to tip this region back into open war.
24: Well, the man accused of storming the White House Correspondents Association dinner while armed with guns and knives, pleading not guilty to charges he attempted to kill President Trump and firing a shotgun at a Secret Service officer. More on the story from correspondent Bernie Bennett.
26: Cole Thomas Allen was handcuffed and shackled and wearing an orange jumpsuit when he appeared in federal court for his arraignment Monday. Allen didn't speak during his brief hearing. One of his attorneys entered the plea on his behalf. Allen's lawyers are asking U.S. District Judge Trevor McFadden to disqualify Acting Attorney General Todd Blanche and U.S. Attorney Jeanine Pirro from direct involvement in prosecuting him because they could be considered witnesses or victims in the case, creating a potential conflict of interest. Bernie Bennett in Washington.
24: Supreme Court setting the stage for Alabama to get rid of one of two largely black congressional districts before the midterms. The decision comes after the court in April struck down a majority black U.S. House district in Louisiana as an illegal racial gerrymander. Democrats filing an emergency appeal to the Supreme Court seeking to halt a redistricting vote by Virginia's top court. The court had invalidated a ballot measure that would have given Virginia Democrats an additional 4 winnable House seats. More on these stories, townhall.com.
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24: Well, the Trump nominee to lead FEMA is a familiar face.
0: President Donald Trump has nominated Cameron Hamilton to lead the Federal Emergency Management Agency. This marks a surprising comeback for Hamilton, who was fired last year after defending FEMA's existence. If confirmed, Hamilton will be FEMA's first permanent administrator in Trump's second term. The agency has gone through three temporary leaders, including Hamilton. He'll need to ensure the agency is prepared for the summer disaster season, while also answering to Trump, who is likely to expect major reforms after a council he appointed recommended sweeping changes last Friday. I'm Lisa Dwyer.
24: The widow of a man killed in a mass shooting at Florida State University suing ChatGPT maker OpenAI, blaming the chatbot for contributing to the tragedy. The suit says the alleged gunman relied on them to find out what kind of a gun. Breaking news and analysis, Town Hall. Well, British Prime Minister Keir Starmer pledging Monday to prove the doubters in his own party and among the electorate as a whole, he says, were wrong. He's trying to fight off demands to step down following the devastating local election results for his Labour Party.
3: I take responsibility for navigating us through a world that is more dangerous than at any time in my life. And I take responsibility for not walking away, not plunging our country into chaos as the Tories did time and again. Chaos that did lasting damage to this country. A Labour government would never be forgiven for inflicting that on our country again.
24: Miners in Myanmar have discovered a massive ruby considered to be the second largest ever found in that country. That ruby weighs 11,000 carats. More on these stories, townhall.com.
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5: 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We've attempted sanctions, and none of that has compelled them to stop their nuclear program. Again, as I say, President Trump is like, I want to clean out the barn of these persistent challenges that America faces to our national security around the world. And our national security is our trade relations, bilateral economic relations, the safety of our Americans that are traveling as tourists, of our military deployed abroad. And I want to get our ally to do more, whether it's in Europe or in the Gulf state, to defend the region in the Persian Gulf would be the first line of defense. 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
2: I was just talking to Joey Hudson here in South Carolina. I'm here for a few days and wondering if the audience is as excited about the redistricting drama as I am. And maybe you're not. I get a sense you may not be. I don't know. I mean, are you following it? Are you keeping up with it? Because it, to me, is a fascinating battle of wits, of power. Now Virginia Democrats are considering lowering the mandatory retirement age of the Virginia Supreme Court to 54 or younger so that they can wipe out the entire court and replace them with seven progressives, young progressives, who will do their bidding. These are power-hungry thugs. That's today's Democrat Party. And if you've been keeping up with it, it's absolutely a fascinating battle, a war that, frankly, the Democrats began a long time ago. I can lay this out pretty clearly for you. It comes down to this. Carving up a congressional district based on race is illegal. You just can't do it. But the Democrats have gone ahead and done it anyway. Ask anybody in New England. There's nobody that represents Republicans in all of New England. Look at the congressional maps in Illinois. It's a joke. You think there are any Republicans in Illinois? Or blue states like New York or California, for that matter? And so Virginia decided to lob a Hail Mary. Let's try to do this illegally at all and all. And the Virginia Supreme Court came in and said, you can't do it. You're not allowed to base a congressional district on race. It is against the law. Now, yesterday I was watching CBS Sunday Morning. It's a show that I enjoy a lot. Jane Pauley is the host. They did a beautiful profile on Martin Short. Martin Short is one of my favorite entertainers. I just think the guy is as funny as anybody out there. He has had so much personal loss and tragedy, it's heartbreaking. And yet continues to do his thing despite all the loss of loved ones that he's experienced. I urge you to watch it. It's on CBS Sunday Morning, I'm sure their app or whatever, on YouTube. They also did a heartbreaking tribute to the demise of CBS News Radio. You know, that gave birth to legendary journalists like Edward R. Murrow and Eric Severide and Walter Cronkite, and CBS Radio, News Radio, is going to be defunct. They pulled the plug. But they also did a lengthy piece on redistricting. Robert Costa was the correspondent who did this story, and I want to play the whole thing for you. I think it's worth every word. This is the report on CBS Sunday Morning about the redistricting war that is currently going on in America.
8: And every family across this great entire searching land will live stronger in liberty, will live more splendid in expectation, and will be prouder to be American because of the act that you have passed that I will sign today.
9: Nearly 61 years ago, President Lyndon Johnson signed the Voting Rights Act, a defining moment for the civil rights movement and a turning point for the nation.
10: Slavery is abolished in 1865. In 1870, the 15th Amendment is passed, intending to guarantee black men the right to vote. 1920, the 19th Amendment is intended to guarantee all women the right to vote. And still, black Americans are kept from the polls in too many places by law, by intimidation, by violence. So one thing we can say about 1965 is that people have been waiting a very long time.
9: Waiting and struggling to end racial discrimination in voting, says Martha Jones, a history professor at Johns Hopkins University.
10: Lives were lost, lives were threatened, communities were under siege, and Americans, black and white, put themselves in harm's way in order to finally set fire to the feet of Lyndon Johnson, set fire to the feet of Congress, and finally the result is a Voting Rights Act. But to think of the Voting Rights Act as an act of Congress, right, or an act of Johnson's pen is to, in essence, erase the blood from the page. And there is a lot of blood in that story.
9: That story continues. Late last month, the Supreme Court ruled it was illegal for lawmakers in Louisiana to create a new majority black congressional district. The 6-3 decision, split along ideological lines, has enormous implications for who will wield power, and it will make it far more difficult for districts drawn on racial lines to survive.
11: Let's be clear. Once the Supreme Court rules, it's a final judgment of the highest court of the land.
9: This past week, Congressman Cleo Fields of Louisiana, a Democrat whose district will be affected, sounded the alarm.
11: The real issue is whether or not a person who looks like me will have the opportunity to serve in Congress. And that's what that fight has always been about.
9: The Supreme Court's decision was the culmination of years of rulings made by the conservative majority under Chief Justice John Roberts, saying race-conscious policies in education, the workplace, and in voting are unconstitutional.
12: From a conservative perspective, what does this decision mean, not only in terms of the law, but for American democracy?
13: I think this is one of a series of, frankly, good decisions by the court that is saying racial discrimination is wrong.
12: But many black Americans I've spoken to in the South, they say they don't see how this has played out as racial discrimination, but an ability to have representation.
13: Yeah, well, I think they're taking the wrong view of that.
9: Hans von Spakovsky is a veteran conservative lawyer appointed to the Federal Election Commission by President George W. Bush. Von Spakovsky's views are aligned with the recent majority opinion written by Justice Samuel Alito, which says that using race to draw election maps is unnecessary and unconstitutional, but that using politics to do so is just fine.
13: That's part of what the Supreme Court has called the hurly-burly of politics.
12: What is the hurly-burly of politics?
13: The hurly-burly of politics is that we have a basically an open market where people compete with what their ideas should be. But anybody who thinks we're ever going to get gerrymandering, partisan gerrymandering, entirely out, that's just not going to happen. We've had it since Elbridge Gerry, the governor in Massachusetts, did it in the early 1800s. That's where the name for it comes from.
9: And in the wake of the ruling, many Republican-controlled states are rushing to change their maps this year and give the GOP, which holds a narrow majority in the U.S. House, a better shot at keeping it in November. This past Thursday, amid outrage and protests, Tennessee's Republican governor signed a new map into law that critics fear will dilute the voting power of the state's black citizens.
12: What happens if a consequence of this decision is fewer black members of Congress?
13: Well, if they want to get someone elected, if they affiliate with the Republican Party, black candidates will get elected. We've seen
12: that. So they have to become a Republican in some of these red states to have a chance of winning?
13: The point of our Constitution and the Voting Rights Act is that everyone is guaranteed an equal opportunity to vote. They are not guaranteed success in the candidates that they think should be elected.
12: In terms of the arc of the Roberts Court, where does this decision fit?
14: I believe that this decision represents the complete collapse of the Roberts Court into partisan political activity.
9: Congressman Jamie Raskin, a Maryland Democrat, is the ranking member of the House Judiciary Committee.
14: There's no other way for me to understand what just happened other than they, too, are trying to bail out Donald Trump.
13: They are not guaranteed success in the candidates that they think should be elected.
12: In terms of the arc of the Roberts Court, where does this decision fit?
14: I believe that this decision represents the complete collapse of the Roberts Court into partisan political activity.
9: Congressman Jamie Raskin, a Maryland Democrat, is the ranking member of the House Judiciary Committee.
14: There's no other way for me to understand what just happened other than they, too, are trying to bail out Donald Trump from all of his policy catastrophes of this term by making it possible for him to win districts.
12: They would deny that.
14: Sure.
12: Surely, because they've been rolling back the Voting Rights Act for years.
14: Yeah. In fact, if you understand what they've done, they've basically said it's unconstitutional to deliberately create a majority African-American and a majority Hispanic district, although you can create all the majority white districts you want. That's just considered the norm.
12: You are both a constitutional law professor and a House Democrat. When you evaluate this ruling, do you just see the Supreme Court acting in a conservative way?
14: No. It's got nothing to do with conservatism. It's about partisan determination to give Donald Trump and the GOP a majority the best they can.
12: You believe that's the court's intent?
14: Absolutely. No doubt in my mind.
12: What gives you that belief and evidence of it?
14: Because there's no other way of explaining these decisions that are not rooted in the text of the Constitution, much less the Voting Rights Act. They totally reverse the plain meaning of the Voting Rights Act. And they are rushing these things to get done before the elections.
9: As the Supreme Court's decision roils this year's elections, Professor Martha Jones says it is the latest chapter in America's ongoing reckoning with race and the Constitution.
10: As a historian, my counsel to judges is that history will be the judge, right? That history will be the judge. That part of what we're doing in this moment is making a record, and that's part of what the Supreme Court does for us, is make a record of what has happened here. Only history will tell us, in some sense, what it meant, what its long-term consequences were, for Black Americans, yes, but for American democracy, I think anyone
2: So the liberal professor is trying to scare judges into thinking they're going to be judged badly by history. I think history is going to judge that there was at least one Supreme Court, both on the state and federal Supreme Court, that enforced the Constitution. It's called the rule of law. It is illegal to redistrict based on race. I wanted to share most of that report with you here on the Mike Gallagher Show as we kick things off on a busy Monday. Good to have you here in the Relief Factor Studios. What's your reaction to what you just heard? 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Or is it kind of, is it too in the weeds? 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If we don't, we might lose the country. 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
2: I'm going to share with you a very funny story. Okay, I've been at this a long time. My first talk radio gig was in 1978. You can do the math. I've been around a long time. And I'm a guy that watches the phone lines like a hawk. When I see you react to something I'm doing, I feel like, oh, I'm touching a nerve and that's good. And people react. Do you know I've been sitting here all day without a single phone call? And I'm thinking, that's it. I've lost it. I'm not good at this. I'm thinking the show's good. The content's good. Redistricting, crime, politics, a great essay. The phones are out. Eric just says, oh my gosh, the phones aren't working. Well, I'm glad now, because I'm sitting here ready to jump off a building. I'm ready to go looking for a plane to hit me. I shouldn't make fun of that poor soul that got hit by the plane the other day in Denver. But for crying out loud, I'm sitting here, I'm watching the phones. Alex is looking at me, my screener, like, what am I doing here today? Nobody's calling. I'm looking at Joey. Am I terrible? Have I fallen off? Have I lost all my... The phones aren't working. You try to call 800-655-MIKE, you get a busy signal. And the lines are wide open. So obviously there's a massive phone failure. It's been taking place all day. I'm ready to think about getting to applying for a job at Disney World so I can become the monorail captain. Because I'm going to do a career change. That's actually funny. Hey, so while they're working to fix the phones, I'll keep doing my thing. That's all right. I got a lot of content here, including reminding you about the My Grilly that is taking America by storm. I'm so relieved that it's not me. I mean, it still may be me, but at least I know you've been trying to call, and the phones don't work. But you know what does work? The My Grilly, this stainless steel

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4: With SRN News, I'm Jason Walker. Moscow and Kyiv accusing one another of disregarding President Trump's request to stop their attacks. In the meantime, as the U.S. brokered ceasefire between Russia and Ukraine expired Monday, American and European officials considering how they might steer the warring countries into further talks. The last remaining passengers on a cruise ship hit by a deadly hantavirus outbreak have disembarked now and boarded flights to more than 20 countries to enter quarantine. A French woman was the latest to be confirmed as infected. Google has disrupted a criminal group's attempt to use artificial intelligence to exploit another company. One expert says now that adds to heightened worries across government and private industry about AI's risk for cybersecurity. SRN News.
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2: What a day I'm having. And Joey Hudson, you know, it's funny to watch. Everyone thinks he's so sweet, so nice. He's laughing at me. What, did you think you were getting any calls? He goes, I get calls. When I fill in for you, I get lots of calls. I got no problem getting them. I've been sitting here watching this phone, nothing ringing. And Eric decides to tell me, your phones aren't working. What? Thank you. I'm not kidding you. And people are texting, Mike, you are so melodramatic. It cracks me up. I love you, buddy. Hang in there. And of course, then I made the mistake of going on to X over the weekend and asking for medical advice about this cream that this dermatologist wants me to spread all over my temple. And I'm going to turn into like the creature from the Black Lagoon. It's a chemotherapy cream. He didn't tell me that. The dermatologist said, well, you got a couple of sunspots on your left temple. So we want you to put some of this cream on. I said, okay, well, fine. Send me the cream. He sends me the cream. It's Tarkoff or Tarloff or something. It's probably in honor of Jessica Tarloff. Takeoff or what's it called? I don't even know what it's called. It's a chemotherapy cream that creates blisters and redness, and your skin starts to flake and it itches and it hurts like heck. I'm not going to do that. Does this guy not know I'm a big baby? Why am I going to sweat? And people are sending me pictures on X. When they put the cream on, what happens to their face? It looks like their face is about to fall off. One guy sent me a picture. His whole face, he looked like somebody like beat him with a 2x4. Yeah, well, it works. It takes good. It gets rid of those sunspots. I think I'm going to live with the sunspots and take my chances. How am I going to come on this show with Salem News Channel, which, thank goodness, that's still working today, and you're going to see these big, open, nasty, gnarly things all over my face so that I can get rid of a couple of sunspots? So check that out at Gallagher's Show if you want to see that drama. Thousands of people have been laughing at my expense. And I love the people trying to be encouraging. Guy looks like Phantom of the Opera when he takes the mask off. It's like Dr. Demento. Here, oh, look at this, Mike. Look at my face. I want to look like that? Of course, then again, give me something to talk about. Maybe get the phones to ring. Oh, that's right. They're not working. You know, and thankfully, it doesn't have anything to do with Pure Talk, because that's a whole different story. You paying $80 a month for your cell phone bill, $90, $100 a month? 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All right, I remain convinced that you care about the redistricting battle. Not going to get fooled by phones that don't work. And Joey Hudson is here in South Carolina with a report because, look, this could come to South Carolina as well. The legislature is working on it. We had a chance to talk to the Lieutenant Governor Pamela Evatt, who's running for governor here in the state. She says, look, we ought to do everything we can possibly do to try to advance this to stop race-based redistricting. Here's Joey checking in from the WORD studios here in South Carolina to tell us all about what they're up to here in South Carolina with regards to redistricting. Joey?
3: Mike, what started as a routine but very important election season here in the Palmetto State is quickly turning into a political and potential legal firestorm here in South Carolina. A South Carolina House panel voted Friday to move congressional primaries from June to August as Republican leaders push a pretty dramatic redraw of the state's congressional map. A move supporters say is about fairness, while the critics say it will cause political chaos. The proposal passed out of committee on a party-line vote and would delay congressional primaries until August the 11th, with runoff elections 2 weeks later. However, election officials are warning the timing could create serious confusion for voters and major logistical headaches statewide. South Carolina Election Commission Director Conway Belangia told lawmakers that ballots for June have already been printed, overseas absentee ballots have already been mailed, and voting machines across the state have already been programmed and tested. All systems are go for less than a month from now on June 9th. More than 6,800 absentee ballots have already been mailed. Some voters have already cast their ballots in races that could potentially change if new maps are approved, not to mention the estimated cost for a second round of congressional primaries would cost more than $2.2 million. Mike, as you know, the center of this fight is South Carolina's 6th Congressional District, currently represented by longtime Democrat Jim Clyburn. Republican lawmakers say the district lines are heavily gerrymandered and want to redraw the map in hopes of making the district more competitive for Republicans. And they're getting encouragement from the Trump White House. Lawmakers last week began exploring whether South Carolina's map should be redrawn before the 2026 midterm elections. But opponents packed the hearing room Friday, arguing the move threatens voter confidence and could dilute minority voting strength. Democrat leaders, voting rights groups, and even some Republican candidates testified against the proposal. One concern drawing major attention is that the proposed map could potentially draw Congressman Clyburn out of the district he's represented for more than three decades. One supporter is Senator Tim Scott, though, the only black Republican in the U.S. Senate, who wrote on X, "I beat Strom Thurmond's son in a majority white district for a seat in Congress, then won statewide in South Carolina, a majority white state. South Carolina elects leaders based on ideas, not identity," the senator said. Senator Scott is referencing his first race for Congress, where he beat Paul Thurmond, son of former longtime Senator Strom Thurmond, along with former Governor Carroll Campbell's son, who was also in that race. This week, all eyes turn to the South Carolina Senate, where lawmakers will decide whether to concur with their House colleagues to allow redistricting to continue in a special session after the regular legislative calendar ends this Thursday. That vote will require a two-thirds majority, and I'm told not every Republican senator is on board, even though President Trump has reportedly been making some phone calls. Back to you, Mike.
2: Thank you, Joey. Great work covering the South Carolina redistricting battle. By the way, can I please thank you for texting me? 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I'm ready to slump over. Some guy just sent me 5 pictures from Illinois, and do you think that's encouraging me? 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
2: 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There's a text message just came in from New York City. Hey, Mike, I'm using that Tolac cream right now. I've been using it for 2 weeks. Funny you mentioned it. I want you to know there's no pain. It doesn't hurt too bad, but you do look like a horror story. Oh, great. Thank you. You think you're helping? You think that encourages me? I want to look like a horror story? I mean, it's not like I'm not on camera here on Salem News Channel. I mean, everything's falling apart around me. Including now, I think the phones are back. I think the phones have returned. Let me do a quick question. I'll do a test question. See if the phones work. I got into a big debate the other day with somebody at work. Whether you should wait until you're 70 to take your Social Security benefits, and that's when you take the maximum amount allowed, or do you jump on it as soon as you're eligible, which I think is age 62. Do you wait, and then you don't make as much every month? And, of course, now that I'm 66, I'm contemplating those kinds of issues. So give me a call right now and tell me whether you took your Social Security benefits the first time you could, or did you wait until 70 when you could maximize your Social Security benefits? And I get the argument. If my facial cream and my sun splotches kill me tomorrow, if I drop over dead, then I will have wasted the last few years when I could have been getting Social Security benefits. So give me your answer, and let's see if we can light the phones up with your perspective. 800-655-MIKE. 800-655-6453. And you should have seen the debate we had. It was actually three or four of us, and one person was arguing passionately, it's ridiculous to wait until you're 70. You're leaving all that money on the table. That's stupid. You should absolutely go now and get your Social Security as soon as you can. But then the other person was saying, no, you got to wait until you're 70. You got to wait until you can maximize your benefits, get the most amount you can get when you're 70, because when you're 70, you're going to want every penny you can in order to live a better retirement. So give me your answer. Tell me what your advice would be on Social Security benefits. And while you're calling, and I see the lines are lighting up finally, phew, maybe I'm not a failure after all. And I don't think I'm a failure in motivating people to donate to our annual Angel Tree Summer Camp campaign. Now, this is a blessing because we get to send kids to a Christian summer camp, and these are very special children. These are kids who, through no fault of their own, have a mom or dad in prison. And it would be heartbreaking not to send a ton of kids to summer camp. And you know what the beauty about this? These are Christian summer camps. These are camps with a Judeo-Christian worldview that might just turn kids away. That might just turn kids away from the kind of nightmare that they're going through by making decisions that are going to be better for them. This is an absolute godsend, a real blessing. It's called the Prison Fellowship Angel Tree Campaign. $200 will sponsor a child for an entire week. Now, you don't have to give $200. I mean, whatever you can afford, whatever you feel led to give, where you'll get at-risk kids out of a bad neighborhood, send them to summer camp for a week. And look, we've got a big goal. They always give me a massive goal. That's because you always deliver. You always come through. Our goal for our 2026 spring campaign is 650 kids. 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And let's send these kids to a week of sun and outdoor living and camaraderie and the Bible. 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It says right now, 14 out of 650 kids going. We've got a long way to go in the next few weeks. And let's jump out to a good start. If we can get a good head start on this, we're going to have a good chance to have a successful campaign and hit our goal. 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Click on that Angel Tree banner at the top of the page. And thank you, thank you, thank you for supporting this beautiful ministry, the Angel Tree Prison Fellowship Campaign. All right, finally, phones are working. I get to talk to Don in Chicago again. Hey, Don, give me your advice. You wait till 70 for Social Security or jump on it as soon as you can?
12: No, absolutely. I'm 74. I'm a financial planner. I deal with this all the time. know, you wait as long as you can. If you got no other money, then maybe. And if you still have, if you got money in an IRA or a 401k someplace else, set up a little side plan and take money out of that. You know, set up an IRA with $50,000 or whatever and take that money between now and 70 to supplement your income if you got no other income. Because if you live more than 14 years in retirement, if you take it age 62, if you live beyond 76, start hitting your head with a ball peen hammer because you've done yourself serious financial harm. You know,
2: Don, the difference, you're right. I think you're right because the difference between what you could make at 70 if you wait till you get the full benefits and what you'll get if you start earlier, that could be a world of difference when you're 71, 72, 74. So, yeah, I think you're right. But now let's get another perspective. Doug in Connecticut. Doug, you took your benefits at age 62?
13: That's correct, Mike. Yeah, I retired at 62, started collecting at 62. By the time I hit 63, Social Security approved me for disability, and I started collecting that as if I was at 70. So,
2: interesting.
13: I mean, if I would have waited, you know, I would have lost out, you know.
2: How interesting. Yeah, I mean, everybody probably is different, but it fascinates me. These are the kind of decisions that you have to make. Look, this is another reason why we love Chapter. A lot of people always ask me about Chapter. They're Medicare advisors that we work with here at the Mike Gallagher Show. Call 23 Chapter to get all the information or getchapter.com. Just great folks. But look, this is life. This is the way life works. We just all try to figure it out together. We all try to make sense of it all. We work hard. We play hard. Speaking of playing hard, don't forget the Gulf of America cruise in November. I'm so excited about this trip. We've already got more than a couple hundred people joining us, but there's still room for you aboard the beautiful Eurodam cruise ship from Holland America. Scott Jennings, Larry O'Connor, Kurt Schlichter, Jennifer Horn, Mike Gallagher, we're all going to be entertaining you on the ship. By day, we're going to explore the crystal clear waters in the Cayman Islands, Jamaica's lush mountains, private island in the Bahamas, powder white sand under your feet. We sail out of Fort Lauderdale. Nothing like being on a cruise ship with hundreds of like-minded patriots. Going to have a great vacation. The Gulf of America cruise. 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That's a wrap for a Monday. We made it. 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
17: News this hour from Town Hall. I'm Jason Walker. A French woman and two Americans have tested positive now, or at least showed symptoms of the hantavirus.
18: Authorities announced the new cases as nations around the world repatriate passengers from a cruise ship hit by an outbreak and quarantine or isolate them. French Health Minister Stephanie Vist says the woman was among five French passengers repatriated on Sunday to Paris from the MV Hondius, one of the 17 American passengers evacuated and flown to Nebraska, also tested positive for the virus, but is not showing any symptoms, and another had mild symptoms, US health officials said late Sunday. The World Health Organization is recommending close monitoring of the former passengers and many countries quarantining them. I'm Charles de Ledesma.
17: Well, China says that exports rose 14% last month compared to a year ago, and that's despite the Iran war and the lingering impacts of higher U.S. tariffs. More from Rich Thomason.
19: The newly released report comes ahead of this week's planned meeting between President Trump and Chinese President Xi in Beijing. The results beat analyst estimates and are a significant improvement from March's 2.5% year-on-year expansion. Imports have climbed 25.3%. That's slower than the 28% growth in March, but it's still robust. The U.S.-China relationship faces multiple challenges, including the U.S. war with China's ally, Iran. Rich Thomason reporting.
17: House of Representatives in the Philippines voting to impeach Vice President Sara Duterte over alleged unexplained wealth and threats against the president. That vote was 257 to 25. The impeachment complaints will now be moving to the Senate for the trial. She denies any wrongdoing, says she plans to defend herself. More on these stories, townhall.com.
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17: The MV-11 model cargo planes involved in last fall's deadly UPS crash in Louisville returned to the air The story from correspondent Lisa Dwyer.
1: The plane crashed shortly after takeoff after the left engine flew off the wing. Three pilots were killed, along with 12 more people on the ground. The Federal Aviation Administration says it approved Boeing's proposed fix for the workhorse MD-11s after extensive review. Lawyers representing some of the families that lost loved ones say they hope the FAA was thorough enough to ensure the planes are safe. I'm Lisa Dwyer.
17: Senate Republicans will move forward with a proposal to give the Secret Service $1 billion for security upgrades to the president's White House ballroom project. They say more security is needed for the president after a man was charged with 2 weeks ago trying to assassinate Mr. Trump. Breaking news and analysis, townhall.com. A civil probe of the Southern Poverty Law Center.
21: The Alabama Attorney General announcing a civil investigation into the Southern Poverty Law Center's fundraising practices. This follows the recent federal indictment of the organization. The AG said he sent a subpoena seeking information about its donations and payments to informants and that he's seeking to determine if the organization violated state laws related to charitable organizations or deceptive trade practices. President Trump's DOJ already announced a criminal indictment against the SPLC, accusing it of fraud. The center's officials have vehemently denied the accusation. I'm Julie Walker.
17: New poll is out concluding younger Americans are more pessimistic than older ones when it comes to the state of the job market today. A complete reversal from just 3 years ago, back when older Americans were more pessimistic. More on these stories, townhall.com.
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24: Here we are, my friends. What's up? Welcome into it. It is your Monday here on the program. Greatest day of the entire week. We are setting that tone for the entire week. We're going to carpe diem all over this place. And I am so happy that you are along for the ride. There is plenty to talk about today. The fear-mongering continues, I think. It hasn't been that long. It's been, what, 5 or 6 years since the COVID-19 pandemic? But no, here we go with a whole new round. The rat virus is what they're calling this one. Are you ready for the quarantining? 90 countries now quarantining after some individuals getting sick from that one. Get ready. Pharmaceutical companies already saying they're working on a vaccine for a virus that you have to have, like, direct contact with in order to get it. So, are you ready for that one? I know you are. Welcome into the program. We got plenty to talk about today. Broadcasting out of the heart of the nation in Wichita, Kansas, on our flagship radio station. But we are all over the country with so many great radio affiliates doing our thing.
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24: Like we do every single day here on the show. And we have an announcement of a new affiliate tomorrow on the show. So looking forward to that one. All right. I am watching the headline on the Drudge Report right now, which I'm not a big fan of the Drudge Report. They've kind of gone off the handles, but quarantine, rat virus spreads, which is the fear-mongering they have going on today. I don't know if many people are going to buy it until I hear Robert F. Kennedy Jr. himself be like, hey, you need to take precautions on this one. Then, outside of that, really, whatever.
0: It's not transmissible between humans, at least what we know of right now. And it does have a relatively higher death rate, but it's very difficult for you to get, which is the way most viruses are, which is what we forgot during our common sense time of Fauci being science himself during the time of the COVID pandemic. Either it's really easy to transmit and it's watered down essentially because it's so easy to go from one to the other, or it's super concentrated and very difficult to get. Not being a scientist or an expert in anything, that's generally how the biological world works. It's either super concentrated and difficult to get, but with a high death rate, or it's really watered down where everybody gets it, but it's not as deadly or serious as before. So we'll keep an eye on it, but the health departments at different statewide levels now keeping a close eye on it. Here in Kansas, we're watching it because there have been one of the individuals that was on the cruise or the trip or the boat or whatever it was that got this. There's a few individuals that have been confirmed with it up in Nebraska, just north of us. So we're paying attention to it, and we'll see how that actually plays out. Nonetheless, great to have you. Hope you had a great weekend. Let's get things rolling here. Bottom of the hour, Bob Livingston. He's a former congressman and author of the new book, The Rainbow Chaser. We'll chat with him at the bottom of the hour as we talk 250 years of this nation. Patriotism, nationalism, getting back to pride of country, which apparently is very triggering in today's time. But how do we bring that back, and are we on the right direction to fight against the deep state and bring back the true meaning and the symbolism of this nation with the United States? Because there is a battle of the minds on what this nation should be and what it is, and how it got founded in the first place. Did you see over the weekend?
23: What's trending today?
0: Our trending story today, Alexandria Ocasio-Cortez, our favorite person here on this program.
3: I am told this is a garbage disposal.
0: Yeah. That individual, did you see? She was doing some, I don't know, side-by-side fire chat, panel discussion, whatever she was doing, and tried to bring out her, pulling out the excellence of her historical knowledge card by up on stage talking about the founding of this nation and who we actually fought in this country when we started the country.
3: America was founded. You look at Thomas Jefferson writing to Madison.
0: She's an expert. She would know.
3: In revolt of British aristocracy. The American Revolution was against the billionaires of their time.
0: What? What?
3: Say what?
0: That is the knowledge. Look, I know we have a poor public education system, but that's taking it to a whole new level. That apparently we fought against not the king, not the authoritarians, not the government that was telling us that we had to increase our taxes on guns and on tea and on everything else that we were importing from the UK at that time. We weren't fighting against that. We weren't fighting against the no taxation against representation. We weren't fighting against a king that was ruling from abroad across the pond, telling us what to do with our lives when they had no knowledge of how we actually survive. We weren't fighting against any of that. We were fighting against the billionaires. Now, this goes into the same type of argument that they've tried to make before with AOC, Bernie Sanders, all the other socialists out there, Zoran Mamdani, where they try to use, and Bernie Sanders has openly made this argument on public debate stage, and I want to say it was done during a CNN debate against Ted Cruz. They did two of them, which was really fascinating. If you never saw those, they weren't very publicized unless you're watching CNN, which who actually watches CNN willingly, unless you're watching Scott Jennings rail against the Democrats, which is super entertaining. But there were two debates that Ted Cruz and Bernie Sanders did, and it was right towards the beginning of the Trump administration 1.0. I want to say back in 2015, 2016. And I think that's when he did the references, and he had done it before numerous times out on the, you know, the presidential campaign trail and talking to people as well. But they love to use the analogy of like Robin Hood, the old school, you know, cartoon of Robin Hood, of where they say he stole from the rich to give to the poor. And that's what socialism's about, is they were stealing from the rich to give to the poor. And that's the motto that we try to associate with Robin Hood. But did that really happen? No, it didn't. Because, Andy, they say, what? What are you talking about, Andy? Of course it was stealing from the rich and giving to the poor. No, he was stealing from the king that was taxing too much, stealing the money back from the king and then giving it back to the people because they were a bunch of poor peasants. That's what he was doing, which is what conservatism is. We don't want the government to have this much money. We don't want you to have high taxes. We don't want you to have high control to where you tax us into poverty. That's what they were doing in the story of Robin Hood, and that's what conservatives do.
24: They completely misreinterpret the idea of Robin Hood. And I know, silly story here, still a silly relation, but that's what AOC, that's what these Democrats truly think they're fighting against by being these wicked, wild social warriors, by fighting against the regime of these millionaires and billionaires.
3: The American Revolution was against the billionaires of their time.
24: No, it wasn't at all. Like, in any way, shape, or form, it wasn't. That's a major failure, and it's not the brightest thing to say. You know?
4: Get your brake fluid and get your brake working so you can stop something.
24: All right, so we need to get back to some civics lessons here to understand the founding of this nation. And, by the way, how our government works in general, right? I mean, we're in the 250th birthday of the nation. We probably need to understand how our government functions in general, which apparently even elected officials don't understand.
23: What's trending today?
24: Because now I want to shift gears to the House Minority Leader Hakeem Jeffries, who is out there saying that because of the decisions that we've been making lately with the redistricting, and because of the way Supreme Courts, state Supreme Courts, like we saw in Virginia, shooting down their redistricting plan, the U.S. Supreme Court challenging the racial gerrymandering in the state of Louisiana, apparently, according to them, violating the Civil Rights Act, saying that we have to have a super-duper special protected district only for black people, which is kind of weird, and it doesn't say anything about that. It just says you have the right to go and vote. It doesn't say that you have to have a representation solely in your area that's only going to be for black people or Hispanic people or something focused on identity politics. That's called a mosaic. That it's not a melting pot, and that is a failure in society. But Hakeem Jeffries over the weekend was on MS Now, formerly MSNBC, and said that because of these decisions that are bad, then we just need to overhaul the entire system.
5: No, we're going
24: to
5: win back the House of Representatives in November. We are only three seats short. We historically overperformed in November, and that's one of the reasons why Republicans are in panic mode. Remember, Ali, when we took the House back in 2018, we were 24 seats short. We crossed over that hurdle, and in fact, in 2018, we flipped a total of 40 seats. So we're going to take back control of the House of Representatives. We're going to continue to make clear to the American people that we will lower their high cost of living, fix a broken health care system, and clean up the corruption that we're seeing in the country, in the Congress, certainly with the Supreme Court, and deal with the most corrupt administration in American history. Now, we're going to need nationwide judicial reform. We're going to need nationwide electoral reform. We're going to need nationwide campaign finance reform, which is why we have to take the House back, take the Senate back, keep pressing forward, and then in 2028, take the presidency back as well.
24: Whoa, that's a bold agenda right there. So what does that actually mean? This is laying out the plan. Look, Democrats are very open. They say this is what we're going to do. Barack Obama did it back in the day as well. This is exactly what we're going to do. And we kind of blow it off. Oh, that's radical. That's kind of crazy. What are you talking about? No, they're openly saying this is what we're going to do.
5: Judicial reform. We're going to need nationwide electoral reform.
24: I don't know what that means. Electoral reform. Like, obviously not the SAVE Act, because that would be proper electoral reform, making sure only Americans can actually vote. Going the opposite direction, that would mean that they would ban any type of voter ID verification system at a statewide level, wanting to centralize elections, because if the elections don't turn out their way, they're going to change the system. You got to remember, and this has been an ongoing fundamental talking point here on this program, is that the progressive movement, Democrats unfortunately falling in line, it's not a party thing necessarily, more of an ideological thing, but Democrats fall in line with this, is that if they don't get what they want, they take their ball and they go home. And they throw their ultimate temper tantrum like a bunch of children. They're the ones that when you play the board game as a kid, and the one kid that brings the board game and says, all right, these are the rules, and then when they start losing, they change the rules in the middle of the game, and if they still lose, then they just throw, overturn the table, they disrupt the entire board game, pack it all up, and say, I'm going home because I don't want to play any longer. That's what we're up against here. And while the same party that's calling Donald Trump a king, a tyrant, an authoritarian, meaning that he's taking over the government and we no longer have three branches of government and the checks and balance system in place, that while they're accusing Donald Trump of doing that, we go a bit deeper. What did you say, Hakeem Jeffries, on what we're going to do with judicial reform? What does that even mean?
5: What we think needs to be done in order, one, to solve the problems that the American people want us to address in terms of an affordable life, a comfortable life, giving them the ability to live a middle class life or beyond, live the good life. At the same period of time, we do have these structural problems that need to be addressed. We've got to, for instance, make sure we pass the John Robert Lewis Voting Rights Advancement Act so we can end the era of voter suppression in the United States of America once and for all. We have to end Citizens United, dramatically reform our campaign finance laws to stop the ability of these deep-pocketed special interests to intervene. And we are going to have to explore massive judicial reform, state by state, and at the federal level, and everything should be on the table as far as I'm concerned.
24: What does that mean? Everything needs to be on the table. Massive judicial reform, state by state. In other words, if you remember before Trump got into office in that December of, 2024, before he took office in January 2025, Hakeem Jeffries, Chuck Schumer came out and said, we are using the judicial branch. We are using federal judges to be the front line of defense because we're in the minority of Congress. We need to stop the Donald Trump agenda. Therefore, we're going to have activist judges and confirm as many of them as possible to stop Donald Trump. The Supreme Court said, nope, no more nationwide injunctions. They can only make decisions on cases relevant to their district that a federal judge is overseeing. That blew their entire argument. And the system that they created, the activist judges seeing the Constitution as a living document and rewriting it whenever it benefits them for whatever issue that may come up, that's starting to backfire on them. Because what corruption is in the Supreme Court? There were vacancies. Donald Trump appointed someone. They got confirmed. And now they're making decisions based on their interpretation of the Constitution. But because of that, and Democrats putting all this power in the judicial system and the courts that were going to always decide in their favor, they don't like that. So now we have to go state by state on all the state Supreme Courts. We have to go to the U.S. Supreme Court, and we're going to overhaul it. Nothing left off the table. That means stacking the courts, putting 20 new justices on there to never allow a conservative majority again, and then hitting the reset button and getting rid of state Supreme Court justices and putting new people on. Because if you won't do our bidding as a non-authoritarian, you're gone.
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12: Making common sense great again. This is the Voice of Reason with Andy Hoosier.
0: Yeah, it is. Welcome back into the program. Great to have you today for a Monday, getting you started off. Didn't mean to sound angry in that one, just fired up. It's so wild to me. And again, this is the narcissism. This is the game of politics. It's the way it's done. Look yourself in the mirror. But to say Donald Trump is an authoritarian, Donald Trump's a Nazi, Donald Trump's a fascist, Donald Trump's going to take over the government, Donald Trump's upending the entire U.S. Constitution and trampling on it every day, when you have the other side that says, whoa, the court system, the judicial branch, the third branch of government here is not doing our bidding with the decisions that we want with judicial activism in some fashion. So therefore, we have to overhaul the entire system. Hit the reset button. We're going to stack the court. You want to talk about elections having consequences? If Democrats get the majority in Congress in November, then we're going to see a lot of major changes. Going back to that Barack Obama fundamentally transforming the United States of America, because to them, that's what we have to do. They better judge on our side. Our interpretation is the only way, and if you interpret it differently, being the Constitution, then you're wrong and we'll get you out of place. To openly say, we're going to go state by state and overhaul the judicial system, and we're going to take a serious look at the U.S. Supreme Court, and nothing's off the table. Stacking the court. We have 9 judges right now. They're going to throw 20 more on there and then be like, well, there we go. Now we have a 23-6 decision. And you'll never have a conservative opinion again, because we can throw in as many Supreme Court justices as we want. That's what he's trying to say here. And it's not going to go very well. But look, I mean, if you want to say someone's an authoritarian and then say, if you don't do our bidding, we'll just get you out of office and reform the entire system to benefit us permanently. It's kind of what an authoritarian does, isn't it? Kind of what they do. Craziness. Hey, I want to tell you about my friends over at Americans for Prosperity. As you know, we are going through the affordability agenda right now. Tax cuts, deregulation, permitting reform, getting the private sector to go. Our jobs numbers for the past few months have been higher than anticipated across the nation and under the Trump administration. All of it being done in the private sector, not in the public sector.
13: Say what?
0: And that's kind of awesome. I want you to go to the website, americansforprosperity.org/affordability. 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Find the affordability agenda. Give it to your elected official, your congressman or woman in your area. Put the pressure on them, and let's bring that golden age of America here by that deregulation, by those tax cuts, by those permit reforms on energy, getting the economy cranking again on the private sector and doing it without government in the way. That's with our friends over at Americans for Prosperity. All right, real quick, talking about all this, President Trump held a press conference today in the Oval Office coming off of Mother's Day, which, by the way, happy Mother's Day to all the great moms out there from yesterday, and Mrs. Voice of Reason, who is a wonderful mother, and all the other moms that are out there, we love you. Donald Trump creating a new landing page for the government, which, again, I have to laugh, kind of ironic. Barack Obama couldn't get the Obamacare website up for years, spent millions of dollars on it. Already in the year of the Trump administration, we had the Trump RX, we have alien.gov, aliens.gov, the Trump RX website, the, what is it, the I can't remember, the investing in children, which I don't remember what that one is, with their landing page. Now we have moms.gov. And this is supposed to be for resources for mothers in this nation, driving down again prices and giving competition and allowing mothers to choose resources to become a mother with decreases in fertility prices.

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2: With SRN News, I'm Jason Weicker. Asian shares trading mixed as optimism encouraged by a rally on Wall Street, clashing with a little pessimism over worries about surging oil prices and an inflated AI boom. Shares rising in Tokyo and Hong Kong in early Tuesday trading, declining meanwhile in Seoul, Sydney, and Shanghai. President Trump leaves Tuesday for Beijing and talks with Chinese leader Xi Jinping, highlighting the discussions, tensions over rare earth minerals, tariffs, and emerging technologies like AI. President Trump has nominated Cameron Hamilton to head up the Federal Emergency Management Agency. This does mark a rather surprising comeback for Hamilton. He was fired last year after defending FEMA's existence. SRN News.
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5: Yeah, welcome back. Great to have you here for a Monday. Setting that tone for the week, my friends, doing what we do each and every day here on the program. And as we talk about the latest current events and the ways that Democrats want to, quote, fundamentally transform the United States of America, I want to focus on what we are trying to celebrate this year with the 250th birthday of the nation, as that's where we go to with our next guest on the program.
6: Let's go to the Red State Spirits Hotline.
5: That's right. 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Must be 21 years or older in order to order your adult beverages. Happy to have on the program as we talk about 250 years, ways to get back to the Constitution, limiting the power of the deep state, and so much more. Happy to have on. He is a former congressman from the 1st District of the state of Louisiana, also founder of the Livingston Group, and author of his brand new book, The Rainbow Chaser, The Man Who Gambled for Success and Broke. Really happy to have on here Bob Livingston. Bob, how are you, my friend?
7: I'm wonderful, Andy. Thank you so much for having me on.
5: Yeah, I appreciate you coming on here. I love this. I've been so excited all year about America's 250th birthday. And nowadays, apparently, it's controversial or partisan in some aspect to wave the American flag, to say you're proud to be an American, regardless of what Washington, D.C. does or whether you like the leadership in D.C. or not. Having patriotism and pride for your country, especially on something like the 250th birthday, is kind of important this year, isn't it?
7: Oh, I think it is, and the birthday is waking people up to how incredibly lucky we are to be in this country versus so many terrible places around the world. Our forefathers wrote the Constitution and the Declaration of Independence, of course, to free us from the restrictions on from monarchies, dictatorships, authoritarian governments, and so forth that existed all around the world, and in effect, they freed the average person from slavery all around the world, and it has. It took us a while to get it right, but I think we've struggled. We've had a lot of major wars, and we, of course, a big civil war. But I think right now, even though we're facing problems in the Middle East, that it's actually working in our favor. I think that the country is waking up. We went through a process where wokeism and disparaging people, disparaging our forefathers and desecrating our monuments and so forth, was a phase. I think we're coming out of that. Yeah. And I think I really see great days ahead for this country.
5: I'm really glad you mentioned that, because you're right. We've seen this wokeism that's tried to erase a lot of portions of history and even teach only the negative side. We've had the 1619 Project. We learn about how the founding fathers were all a bunch of white landowning racist slave owners and so on and so forth. And, you know, it's all the negative, how bad we are and how we need to just, according to Barack Obama back in the day, fundamentally transform the United States of America. We kind of need to get back to teaching real history on what our founding fathers did, what we did to start a new nation, the Declaration of Independence and more. We got to get back to understanding more of that, don't we?
7: Well, it's easy when you look at where they've gotten their way in New York and California, Washington State, and so forth. When you start bringing in socialism, wokeism, DEI, all that stuff, and disregard merit and accomplishment, you get a system that simply doesn't work, and everybody becomes miserable.
5: Yeah.
7: And I think people are beginning to realize that, and if they do realize it, if they have the opportunity, they move to places where people appreciate merit and accomplishment. And so you see people from the Northeast and the far West moving over to the South and states where like Texas and Tennessee and Florida, and I live in Louisiana, but they're coming here too. And I think the fact is, freedom counts. It enables people to have a better standard of life. And when you erase freedom, you just increase misery and degradation and homelessness and the thing. And so I think we're in a state of contrast where people can compare what the great opportunities are as given us by our forefathers versus what they are promised by these communists and socialists and crazy people who want to control our daily lives with every possible regulation they can imagine.
5: Yeah, it's really unfortunate. We see that social experiment playing out right now in New York City with Zoran Mamdani, and now we're seeing the mayor's race in Los Angeles and other places around the country where they've really grasped onto that, which my question to you, Bob, now is with this move, with this young generation, and I guess I'm part of it. I'm a part of that millennial generation, that the younger generations have been really steering towards this idea of socialism and having a favorable view of socialism compared to capitalism and getting away from our roots as a nation, which is laissez-faire capitalism, individual sovereignty, so on and so forth. Have we lost our way as a nation on what our true foundings were, and do we still stand out as that unique icon compared to other nations?
7: Well, we certainly do, and I think the problem is that we have allowed ourselves to just turn over the education of our kids to people who have this innate, stupid philosophy of government control, but we're weaning ourselves with independent schools that are getting out from under the teachers' unions. Kids are coming around, and also there's a movement for an increased awareness of the importance of religion, regardless of what your religion is. The fundamental principles that there's a higher authority governing our lives is in growing at the same time as that. As the phenomena that you talked about, where some 25 or 30% of people believe in socialism, I think that's a phenomenon that is just a lack of understanding of the contrast of the opportunities for freedoms and privileges under capitalism, and as they become to appreciate what they don't have under socialism, they're going to move back. The great thing about our Constitution is that it promotes compromise. It demands compromise, and we've kind of lost that fact over the last few years, and too many people on both sides have said it's my way or the highway, and that they don't get compromised, and as a result, one side, nothing happens, frankly. We don't make life better.
5: Yeah.
7: But I think that as people become more aware of the opportunities that are available to them in places where merit and religion are valued, then we're going to have better days ahead.
5: Yeah, that's very true.
7: There are problems, Andy. I got to say that there's a thing called lawfare it's been around forever, where the monarch or the government lords it over the individual and has great power over the individual and can destroy people. Lawfare has been employed in this country since the inception of the country, but it was refined to a fine art under the Biden-Garland administration, where they took where the government and the Justice Department went after people simply because of who they are rather than what they did. Under Leventi Beria, who was the chief executioner for Joseph Stalin, he said, "Show me the man, I'll show you the crime." In other words, he could convict anybody if he went after them if they were political opponents of Stalin.
5: Yeah.
7: Well, that unfortunately has took place during the years of the Biden-Garland administration in spades. And if you were a Republican, a conservative, a pro-lifer, a religious protester, a school board protester, and stuff. The Garland Department of Justice went after those people selectively. January 6th protesters were terribly mistreated in the judicial system. And their lives were ruined. They were forced into felony pleas. Many of them went to prison. Some of them spent time in solitary. And so I wrote this book, The Windmill Chaser, which is kind of a background of my 6 years as a criminal prosecutor, 22 years as a congressman, and 28 years in business. I wrote it because after some 80 years of a successful career, one day I got a knock on the door by the FBI, and they came to see me about something that had happened 5 years earlier, and they wanted to come after me simply because I'm a Republican and because I had done a couple of things that the Biden administration didn't like politically, but not illegally.
5: Yeah.
7: And they, anyway, it cost me 20 months of hell to prove my innocence. You know, under our system, they say a person is innocent until proven guilty. Well, it's not quite that easy, because if they're knocking on your door and they're coming after you, you got to prove your innocence, and that can cost a heck of a lot of money in attorney's fees and grief, and if you don't want your life turned on its side, you could lose your business. You can get a felony charge against you. You go to trial. Incredibly expensive. Well, none of that happened. I beat them. I hired good attorneys. We fought them at every juncture for 20 months. We filed an 88-page brief proving unequivocally that I was innocent, that I had represented somebody, Julia Tymoshenko, who ran against the president of Ukraine, Mr. Zelensky, who ultimately won. But I brought her here and introduced her to a lot of people and reported every word, and I represented her for 10 months. And I ran a Republican firm, a lobbyist firm in D.C., and damned if for 4 years, a Democrat firm represented her, and they didn't report anything. Guess who was investigated?
5: Hmm.
7: Wow. They came knocking on my door, and boy, it cost me a fortune, and it frightened the heck out of my family. But we managed to survive, and we're doing fine.
5: Well, that is really good news, Bob. Hang on the line. We got to take a hard break here. I want to continue on this conversation, this battle against the deep state, when we come back, because that's an important aspect that we've been having an ongoing war with. It's Bob Livingston. It's the Voice of Reason for a Monday. Lots more coming up. Stay right here.
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9: 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In a world where more and more people decide what's right and wrong based on how they feel, what happens when feelings become the only moral standard? If emotions alone define truth, then who decides why murder, theft, or violence are wrong? 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In his new book, If There Is No God, he confronts the biggest questions of human existence. 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Why do innocent people suffer? And can morality survive without God? 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
5: Yeah, welcome back into the program. Great to have you here for your Monday. 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Have no fear. 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And by the way, if you want to find more of the show, you can on our website, HoosierReason.com, HOOSERReason.com. 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That website is officially up and it is rolling, which is really awesome. So you can check out all the great information. Mrs. Voice of Reason, hat tip, actually, by the way, will be joining us for the weekend program this coming weekend. So do not miss that, and really excited for it. All right, let's go back to our Red State Spirits Hotlines as we're hanging out with Bob Livingston. He's a former congressman from the state of Louisiana. He's also the founder of the Livingston Group, and he is author of his latest book, The Rainbow Chaser, The Man Who Gambled for Success and Broke. Bob, you had talked about some of the weaponization that they had against you, which is really unfortunate with so many other individuals and groups that the DOJ had, the Biden administration going after anybody that associated with Donald Trump or maybe Republican, because, well, that's just what they do. And it's really sad. But here's a question I have for you, Bob, is are we seeing a change and maybe a fear run through the spine of the deep state and those administrative states now that we have the Trump administration, a different cabinet where the DOJ and the FBI are doing things differently and they're exposing what was done before and we're exposing the Russian collusion and we're exposing a lot of the fraud that they had happened, even with the Transparency Task Force between Dr. Oz and Vice President J.D. Vance. Now we hear today that Hakeem Jeffries has come out and said that when they get into power, they're going to reform not only state Supreme Courts, but reform the U.S. Supreme Court because, well, they're not doing the bidding as the political activist side of the judicial branch, which is what they wanted to happen back in the day. So are we seeing some fear coming from the Democrat side because, well, maybe they're just losing power and losing influence?
7: Well, Hakeem Jeffries is just saying that they're going to keep doing what they've been doing. They went after Donald Trump the first time. When Hillary Clinton had buried 30,000 emails in her private server, contrary to the law and contrary to the rules of the State Department, she had to lash out, and she invented a great big story about Russian collusion and used it against Donald Trump to make people not remember that she had violated the law. And from there, they just built on the story. They just wouldn't go after they wouldn't tell the truth, and they did go after Trump incessantly.
5: Yeah.
7: He won anyway, but she declared him an illegitimate president, and they have never forgiven. Nancy Pelosi tried to impeach him twice. Hakeem Jeffries wants to do it again. These people are crazy.
5: Yeah.
7: They just absolutely want total and absolute domination by the Democrat Party. And they will do anything they can to hold on to power. And
5: right.
7: They lost it. Trump beat them twice. And it's just incredibly important that Republicans keep the House this next election and the Senate, and that we win the White House in the next time around, or else the deep state, which has been set back on its heels, could rise again.
5: Yeah.
7: I think that Donald Trump saved America when he won the second time, and I really believe it more than anything I know.
5: Yeah.
7: And yet, we were not out of trouble. Ronald Reagan said that the freedoms that we enjoy in this country are only one generation away from being lost if our kids and just don't respect what the forefathers accomplished 250 years ago.
5: Yeah.
7: And we have been very close to losing those freedoms in the last election, and I think we could lose them again if people don't wake up. But I think they are waking up. That's what we started with. I am optimistic. I believe that the people like Hakeem Jeffries, who, when he says stuff like that, is just acting like a thug. that kind of stuff, that's not un-American. It's contrary to the Constitution, and it's strict. A power-hungry move to take over the country, and so it's got to be rejected.
5: We got to fight against it. The battle rages on every single day, and like you said, we are moving in the right direction, and we have to move further in the right direction, especially for the 250th birthday of the nation. It is The Rainbow Chaser. Go find it out on Amazon, Amazon.com, and find the book other places as well. Bob Livingston. Bob, we appreciate the time very much, my friend. Keep up the fight. We'd love to get you back on and do it again soon.
7: Well, you're great to have me. I look forward to it. Thank you very much, Andy.
5: Yeah, you bet. Bob Livingston, former congressman, author of the book The Rainbow Chaser. You can find that on Amazon, other places as well. Great conversation, and it's a great way to celebrate the 250th birthday by pushing back on the deep state and getting back to somewhat constitutional principles and values in this nation. We'll do some more of that as the weeks go along, but we are out of time for it today, my friends. It is your time to shine. It's time for you to speak up, speak out, speak loud, speak proud, speak the truth, and always speak some reason. It is The Voice of Reason. I'm Andy Hoosier. We will see you back on the radio here soon. 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
22: News this hour from Town Hall. I'm Jason Walker. More passengers evacuated from that cruise ship with the Hantavirus testing positive, including at least one American.
23: The U.S. citizen among 18 people brought to America. 16 taken to the National Quarantine Center in Omaha, Nebraska. Two, including one with mild symptoms, went to a containment unit at Emory in Atlanta. The CDC's Dr. Brendan Jackson asked if authorities can guarantee Americans won't catch Hantavirus from those returning passengers.
24: There are no guarantees in life. We're putting as many measures in place as possible.
23: Dr. Brian Christine with HHS stressing the risk to the public is very low.
25: The Andes variant of this virus does not spread easily.
23: Hantavirus is primarily transmitted through contact with droppings from infected rodents. I'm Julie Walker.
22: Well, the Trump nominee to head up FEMA is a familiar face. Lisa Dwyer explains.
26: President Donald Trump has nominated Cameron Hamilton to lead the Federal Emergency Management Agency. This marks a surprising comeback for Hamilton, who was fired last year after defending FEMA's existence. If confirmed, Hamilton will be FEMA's first permanent administrator in Trump's second term. The agency has gone through three temporary leaders, including Hamilton. He'll need to ensure the agency is prepared for the summer disaster season, while also answering to Trump, who is likely to expect major reforms after a council he appointed recommended sweeping changes last Friday. I'm Lisa Dwyer.
22: Well, Russia and Ukraine accusing one another of disregarding President Trump's request to stop their attacks. In the meantime, the U.S. brokered ceasefire between Moscow and Kyiv expired Monday. American and European officials are now considering how they might be able to steer the warring countries into another round of talks. More on these stories, townhall.com.
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22: Another update now on the situation in that cruise vessel. Two U.S. passengers transferred to Emory University's biocontainment unit for assessment, one showing symptoms, the other being monitored as a close contact.
0: The Emory Serious Communicable Diseases Unit was asked and did receive two individuals from the MVS Honduras cruise ship following their evacuation from the Canary Islands. One individual was deemed to be symptomatic on evaluation prior to leaving the Canary Islands, and the second individual was considered an asymptomatic but close contact to this primary individual.
22: Dr. Anish Mehta. Workers have begun preliminary surveys and testing for the proposed triumphal arch sought by President Trump. It would be located between the Lincoln Memorial and Arlington National Cemetery. Breaking news and analysis, townhall.com. Workers in Chicago are clashing over a planned Walgreens closure on the city's south side. More from correspondent Ken Lorman.
1: Alderman William Hall and union leaders are calling for prosecution, warning the shutdown will create what he claims would be a, quote, food desert and medicine drought in the Chatham neighborhood. Walgreens says rising crime made it impossible to keep customers and staff safe. Some city officials say years of unchecked theft and vandalism are now forcing stores to leave. Ken Lorman reporting.
22: Treasury Department wants U.S. banks to monitor suspected Iranian money laundering networks. Those networks allegedly use funds to smuggle sanctioned oil through shell companies and crypto networks. The move does aim to disrupt Iran's sanction evasion infrastructure, the administration calling on banks to flag those customers.
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0: Welcome back. Another hour underway as we close out a Monday from time zone to time zone. Here we go. Tuesday coming our way. We were just talking about the fuel tax. I heard during the news break that eliminating the federal tax, which a little over 18 cents per gas, a little over 24 cents per gallon on diesel, it takes an act of Congress. So I can't help but wonder, would the Democrats, would they go along with eliminating the fuel tax briefly, temporarily? As small as it might be, I guess they could go one of two ways. They could say, well, no, that money is used for the Highway Trust Fund. We need those funds to maintain bridges and repair the infrastructure. Or would that backfire? Because the narrative could be twisted to say, well, see, the Democrats, simply due to their Trump derangement syndrome, won't do anything to help. They're willing to keep prices higher, hurting you, just because they hate Donald Trump. I don't know which way it could go. As we said, as small as it would be, the diesel tax, rounded up to 25 cents. I think it's 24 and a half per gallon, something like that. But, I mean, that would translate to 25 bucks. Less on every 100 gallons, as small as it may be, but if you're filling up 200 gallons every day or every other day, that'd be like 50 bucks. Right now, every penny counts, I guess. I did see from one of our local Fox affiliates in Ohio this past day, they said the next, what they call gas cycle, is about to kick in. We did briefly see prices at $4.79, $4.99 per gallon in many areas throughout the Buckeye State, even higher in some areas like in Indiana, Illinois, parts of Michigan. They're saying the next cycle is about to kick in, probably today. They were saying don't be surprised if you see prices approaching $4.99 a gallon again. In particular, this was one of the affiliates out of Columbus, Ohio. They said gas prices in Columbus are increasing, a combination, obviously, of global and regional factors. First and foremost, the ongoing conflict with Iran, pushing crude prices in excess of 100 per barrel. Then you've got refinery issues, as we mentioned last evening in the BP Whiting Refinery in Indiana, which is a major supplier of gas in this Great Lakes region that had gone offline due to an electrical failure that reduced fuel production, driving up wholesale prices. Right now, this time of year, the seasonal demand is increasing. As the warmer months approach, more people are traveling. The summer driving season, they call it, increasing fuel demand. And then price cycling, which I just mentioned. Gas stations, they say, periodically drop prices to try and stay competitive, then rapidly raise them once they hit their lowest viable margin. And that means prices jump dramatically, almost overnight. Transportation costs, rising logistics and distribution expenses are also contributing to higher pump prices. These factors all rolled into one. We saw Columbus at $4.15, $4.29 per gallon in that range. Again, they're saying locally it could jump back close to nearly $5 a gallon as early as today. That was the headline. All right, one more. Finishing up the rest of the story, we were talking about this FMCSA portal that's going to be coming online. I guess the old system goes dark, 8 p.m. Eastern Time, coming up Thursday evening. It's gone with the flip of a switch. And those who do not act by then, probably not going to like the alternative. Quoting from the FMCSA's director for the Office of Registration, he says, "My concern is those who don't get the word or don't update their account, they're going to have to call us. they're going to have to manually verify their identity, verify their business, get documentation, and manually link them to the MODIS account. As you can imagine, I think that line is going to be quite long, and I don't want anyone to wait in that line. The more people who can do this ahead of time, the smoother the transition will go. Now, I said the FMCSA has sent out about 2.2 million letters informing carriers and other registered entities about the Thursday deadline, May 14. Those who do not do this ahead of time will not be able to do anything in the new system, including making a biennial update or add operating authority until their company information is verified. Now, why are they switching to the new system? Riddle said that this MODIS promises to be more user-friendly and to help prevent fraud. MODIS will not only handle the new registration, but the full life cycle of registered entities like a motor carrier. Yeah, whether you need to do a biennial update, a business change, or add authority, whatever you need to do, you'll be able to do it through MODIS online. When the FMCSA set out to create a new registration system, the initial goal was to build a modern one-stop shop. However, as the agency heard more from industry stakeholders, it became clear that steps were needed to curb the influx of fraud, they said. Our legacy systems are vulnerable because they're outdated. We need a new system on a modern platform to help combat the fraud issue. That's what MODIS is here to do. Not only from an IT security perspective, like requiring a login.gov, but the business verification that's also something to help combat the fraud issue. Yeah, we'll see where it goes, but obviously with the FMCSA Office of Registration saying that they're worried, many people have no idea. I don't know if you get a letter from the FMCSA, do you pay attention to it, or is it almost like getting something? You see, say, IRS, oh my God, throw it in the trash. I don't even want to see it. It might be a bill, right? What's going on? Philip in Florida this morning.
1: Hey, buddy, how you doing?
0: Doing all right. Hanging with them.
1: Hey, is that just for carrier authorities, that what you were just talking about there, Steve?
0: Anyone that has what is a USDOT number or a DOT number in operating authority. Any of those.
1: Okay. All right. So it's always been, now you think about just things that you do in the regular day-to-day thing. How many times have you seen these companies go, well, this system's going to be new and approved, and it's going to be this, and it's going to be that. And sometimes it works, and sometimes it doesn't.
0: Yep.
1: So we got to figure that out now. And it's like, okay, I don't know. It's just like the ELD, we're going to go to ELD and it's going to make things a lot easier and we can do this and that. And what has it turned into, Steve? We hear all these, well, this is malfunctioning. This one's not correct. We can't have this one or that one. I mean, come on, give us a break. That's what a lot of these companies are looking at. It's like, give us a break. I mean, a new truck comes out and they add some kind of mission stuff on it. And next thing you know, that emission stuff is costing them thousands of dollars. In some cases, they're having to shut the truck down and make a payment on it while it's sitting in a shop. Same kind of thing.
0: Yeah.
1: My big thing is what I was going to call in about tonight was I heard that snippet that you had yesterday about the automation. Talking about a company called Autobot, I think it's called, or Bot Auto.
0: Bot Auto, yes. The one that's they've actually done. No, nobody in the truck, nobody even able to make anything, any emergency, intervening for the first full minute if something goes wrong. The truck makes all the decisions.
1: Yes. I do think that the state of Texas has given them the okay on that kind of stuff, but I'm pretty sure they had vehicles that were monitoring that truck and where it was going, and they had a fail-safe system to where they could shut it down. But I don't think you're going to see that be the prominent thing, because it seems like to me that you want to regulate what you got going on and make sure that system is flawless before you start getting into actually doing right. the job, so to speak.
0: Mm-hmm.
1: But as far as collision avoidance, and that's a weird thing that everybody hears, that collision avoidance. Steve, it's in everything. I mean, the trucks nowadays have it. Your cars have it. You know, the autonomous thing, the first thing is to develop the technology that we're using on day-to-day, like we got now. They're putting it in our brand-new cars. And if you notice, it's coming out in new models, okay? And as the models progress, then so will the technology. And I think that's how it's going to get woven in. You know, I think these autonomous cars are going to be, you know, I mean, everybody thinks it's cool that AI is around in certain aspects. You know, hey, I can make a song up for a family birthday party, or I can do this way. You know, there's a lot of little things that are neat about it that you can do, you know.
0: Mm-hmm.
1: But the big picture is it could turn into something as it's woven in. And that's what I mean, as it's woven in. They can't just go to it overnight. Now, this company, if they're doing that, hey, it is what it is. I hope they have a lot of liability insurance, because, you know, that's one thing. When, if this ever goes full autonomous, can you imagine how much money the insurance companies are going to make on this? They're going to make millions of dollars on it. And it's not from the accidents. It's from the amount of insurance that you're going to carry if you own one of these trucks, you know? You were talking about McLean. Okay, McLean is using it in a line haul situation. That means they're essentially going from a bulk. They're hauling in bulk. They're going down the interstate. They're not going into a rural setting. They're not going into a city setting as far as the roads go. That is the beginning of it. I mean, Steve, did you remember when Tesla bought the semis, you know, brought the semis to Pepsi and the Frito-Lay?
0: Right.
1: Remember when they bought them trucks from Tesla? You know, that they brought them trucks, and they are in a line haul situation. They are not put into a day-to-day pickup and delivery system like FTL or like local bar delivering liquor to somebody. You know what I mean? You're just not going to see that right now, because the trucks are still in developmental, just like this autonomous stuff. But I will let you know this, Steve. Think about, how big is a freight train, Steve? How many trucks is a freight train hold? A lot, right?
0: Yes.
1: So there are autonomous trains across the world. Okay? Think about how big an airplane is. Think about that airplane, that accident that happened in Kentucky, how big that airplane was. Okay? That airplane was partially autonomous, believe it or not. It had somebody watching it, but it was partially autonomous. You know, and that's what people got to think about. You know, hey, it's there already. It's there already. You know, in a lot of other places, it's there already. Autonomous ships. I mean, the Swedish folks over there, they're developed autonomous ships. They've got them in their fleets. You know, it's all over the place. And it's just a matter of time. I mean, wasn't that into the contract with this longshoreman contract that they had on the ships not too long ago, Steve? Remember when they had their union, their deal over their contracts?
0: Right, all the
1: automation. It was about autonomous stuff.
0: Yep.
1: You know, and that, what that was about guys that were just moving trailers. It was basically like they're hostlers or spotters. It was just about the trailers being moved around on the yard and cranes picking up these trailers autonomously. You know, that was what it was about. I mean, it's going to happen. I don't know much about this company that did this. I'm still researching them. But I do know Aurora, that company you mentioned, is one of the first ones to go from multiple states. They have driven a truck from Atlanta to Dallas autonomously. Now, that's going over state lines, Steve.
0: Right.
1: And they've done it. So, you know, and that's all these states. All of our states around the country are putting in for this to get this going. You know, I think the big thing is everybody hears this and they get scared about jobs. But when you sit down and you look at the money end of the deal, how much time do we spend sitting still? We're looking for parking spots. We're looking for this. We're looking for that. We're dealing with different deals with it. I mean, how many times do you turn on the TV and see a lawyer talking about a semi, Steve? You know, they come and dramatize it as a killing machine. It's not a killing machine. It's a machine that's used in to move something, just like anything other than any other tool. You know, I don't think we're really focusing on that aspect of the deal. But I will say this much. A computer won't give you attitude, okay? And that's the big thing with the companies. They're going to look at drivers. You know, the guys, even the guys that are going to be monitoring this stuff, they're going to be looking at it a lot more stringent than it is now. You know, so just food for thought. Mm-hmm. And by the way, Steve, what are you doing Friday at 6:30 in the afternoon?
0: I have no idea.
1: Well, I'll tell you what, grab yourself a Skull Buster.
0: Yeah.
1: Sit down by the old TV, and if you can get YouTube on your TV, which I know a lot of these newer TVs have that YouTube app in it.
0: Yes.
1: And you tune in. Well, you tune in to watch the Starship lift off at Friday at 6:30. Okay. And I want you to watch this one because this is all brand new stuff, Steve. Brand new launch pad. Brand new booster. Brand new Starship, all brand new stuff, totally third generation Starship, first flight. It's all brand new.
0: Is this
1: and
0: one?
1: Let's see. Is this going to be
0: a launch from Florida, or is this still going to be from the Starbase there in Texas?
1: This is going to be from Texas.
0: Okay.
1: This will be their second generation launch pad, their OLM, the number two one. The one they've been working on for over, well over a year, maybe possibly 2 years or more. You know, everything is brand new. The way they do everything is brand new. Now, this is being woven into the one at Cape Canaveral. So what you see there is going to be what you see at Cape Canaveral when they eventually get it there. And by the way, he is getting really, I mean, he's moving along quickly with this. I mean, this is going to be pretty huge because, Steve, if you think about it, that Artemis program is going to be connected to the Starship program now because of that space rover thing. Because Elon wants that account. He wants that deal. Okay? And him and Jeff Bezos, they're kind of in a fight to get it. Jeff Bezos is working on it with his new Glenn rocket, and Elon's having to work on it with the Starship. So these two guys are going to be in a lot of competition. They want to get this stuff done. They ain't got much time. They've only got 2 years to get this done. So they got to get this stuff going. And Elon is moving along very, very quickly. You know that big fancy VAB building that we have here in Florida for the Artemis program that's Apollo and all that's been through? He's building almost a building as tall as that right now over here at the Cape. It's called a Gigabay, and it's the same thing they're building in Texas, okay? And it's going to be used just like the VAB to keep these Starships pumping. So just got to keep an eye out for it. I know you're getting to that time of the hour. I'm going to get going, buddy. You have a good day. And everybody, please be careful and watch technology because it will help you and it will also hurt you. So y'all be careful. Thank you.
0: All right. It's a double-edged sword, right? Some good, some not so good. Meanwhile, 844-844-3388. Going back Friday night when the Frontier Airlines struck a pedestrian on Denver's runway, suffered an engine fire. Yeah, ordered a full emergency evacuation via the slides. Within 48 hours, two pieces of footage defined the conversation about what happened next. Yeah, the first was surveillance video showing the aircraft striking the individual. The second was the cabin video showing passengers who were grabbing their carry-on bags with flight attendants pleading with them, leave it, leave it. Yeah, the exchange transcribed and spread across every aviation platform on the Internet went like this. Okay, leave the bags, leave the bags, leave the bags. And you hear, I'm taking mine out of here. I'm taking mine. Please leave all the belongings. Please leave your belongings. They're safe. Your lives are more important. Both are important. I can't afford not. People arguing. The case for leaving bags, it's not complicated. The FAA certification requires any commercial aircraft to be fully evacuable within 90 seconds, even with half the exits blocked. That standard was set at a time when carry-on bags were smaller. Nearly no one used the overhead bins, and nobody had a smartphone to be filming everything with. In every certification test, the aircraft is empty of bags. The exits are pre-assigned. Participants are motivated to move fast. In an actual emergency, I mean a burning runway, an engine fire, a child separated from a parent, a passenger asking, can we jump? The 90-second clock runs against the actual behavior of actual people, which includes grabbing bags, filming on their phones, stopping in the aisle to look around. A carry-on retrieved from an overhead bin takes 5 to 10 seconds. You multiply that across 200 passengers. Look at the cumulative delay of an evacuation in a fire that accelerates. Those seconds can mean the difference between

0: perspective and your chance to be heard. 501-401-1011. 101.1, The Answer, where Little Rock comes to talk.
1: With SRN News, I'm Jason Walker. It has been a tremendous ordeal for many. The final remaining passengers on that cruise ship hit by a deadly hantavirus outbreak have disembarked and boarded flights to more than 20 countries, and then they'll be entering quarantine. A French woman was the latest to be confirmed as infected, while an American is suspected of infection after the initial testing. Asian shares trading mixed as optimism, encouraged by a rally on Wall Street, clashed with pessimism over worries about surging oil prices. Shares rose in Tokyo and Hong Kong in early trading, while Seoul, Sydney, and Shanghai were all declining. President Trump leaves later Tuesday for Beijing and talks with Chinese leader Xi Jinping. This is SRN News.
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0: 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Then, in the afternoon, stay informed and fired up with Doc Washburn, breaking down the biggest stories of the day and what they mean for you. And all day long, hear from some of the biggest voices in talk radio. CNN's Scott Jennings, Mike Gallagher, and Larry Elder, bringing you sharp insight, lively debate, and the perspective you've been looking for. 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

real quick before we move ahead into the Iran negotiations, so-called negotiations, finishing up with the people grabbing their bags. Will there be any penalties? There was a passenger who did not take his bag.

0: posted on X. He said, I was there. I didn't take anything, but Frontier has yet to find my bags that were in the cabin. I had important stuff in there. So even if I had to do it again, I wouldn't take my bags, but I'd appreciate not being punished for doing the right thing. The passengers who took their bags have their belongings. The passenger who followed instructions, not. You know, it's not fair. And that's the dynamic, they say, that makes the leave your bags instruction so hard to enforce. Aviation writer Gary Law made the point directly. The question is not just how do we stop people from taking their bags, it's how do we design evacuations around how the passengers actually behave. The answer to that question involves a 90-second certification standard, the safety briefing that most passengers ignore, and a flight attendant standing at the door saying, please, leave your bags. Now, they say there's no penalty, apparently, for taking your bag off a burning aircraft. There's no enforcement mechanism. Frontier has not announced any sort of action against passengers who took their carry-ons. The FAA has issued no statement about the bag behavior in this specific evacuation, but the cabin video is on the internet. The debate about what should happen to passengers who were prioritizing their belongings over their neighbors' lives is running on every aviation forum simultaneously. Yeah, the person who walked across the active runway at 11:19 and changed the rest of everyone's night is still unidentified. The bags that some passengers walked off with are still theirs. Meanwhile, the bag the passenger who did the right thing, you know, left behind is still missing, they say. Very interesting. All right, Eagle, got you coming up here. I know this is one of his pet complaints in recent days. Well, a matter of fact, Monday morning. Tired of this stretching things out. Keep giving them time. Keep giving them time. The U.S. should end negotiations with Iran and instead impose strict terms following what he described as Tehran's refusal to abandon their nuclear ambitions. This is the former National Security Council chief of staff, Fred Flights, this past day. Fred criticized Iran's latest response in their ongoing discussions about the nuclear program, saying Iranian leaders are not willing to dismantle nuclear facilities or stop uranium enrichment. It's such a problem with what we heard from the Iranians. They're not going to disable or disassemble any of their nuclear sites. Yeah, they're quibbling with us on uranium enrichment. They don't want to give up enrichment. They don't want to give up their nuclear weapons program. He said Iran's position leaves little room for any productive diplomacy. The demands being made by Tehran are totally unacceptable to the president. It's a non-starter. Now, he criticized what he described as additional Iranian demands during those negotiations. They actually ask us for ridiculous things like reparations. They want us to recognize their sovereignty over the Strait of Hormuz. Yeah, the proposals demonstrate that this shows Iran is not engaging seriously in any of the diplomatic talks. This was not a serious answer. Now, I said, I've repeatedly argued that the Trump administration should abandon these negotiations altogether and instead dictate terms to Iran from a position of strength. It's time to stop negotiating with the Iranians. The president should dictate the terms. We stop the war if you stop the war. If you don't stop the war, we're going to blow you to kingdom come. He went on to say Iran should not be allowed to impose any additional conditions on America. No other concessions, no other conditions from the Iranians. The Iranians lost this war conclusively, he says. Yeah, former National Security Council chief. All right, Eagle, are you with us?
1: Yeah. Yeah. Okay. Yeah, I got several things to rant about tonight. Don't know which one to start with, but I'm always ready to raise hell. But since you just talked about Iran, I think that's what I'm going to talk about first, because I've expressed my feelings to you about this over the last couple of weeks, and I'm really getting tired of saying the same thing.
0: Yeah.
1: And hopefully this word will get to people in Washington, people like Trump and anybody that represents him. Because, see, Steve, I've told you this a lot of times. These people are not negotiating. They only wanted to buy time. When the few times they said that they even wanted to go to the table, they have no intentions whatsoever of giving up their nuclear program, Steve. Because, see, their ultimate goal is the destruction of Israel in the United States of America. And you can't do that. You can't destroy Israel, and you can't destroy the United States if you don't have a nuclear bomb. It's just that simple. So if that's the case, and see, a lot of people, see, they think that I'm being a jerk and not showing sympathy. But I'm going to ask your listeners a simple question out there for these so-called nice guys out there. Let me ask you something, Steve. You know, people say, why would you want to blow up a nation? Why would you want to destroy the country of the country of Iran? Well, I'm gonna ask those people a question, Steve. It's just like Trump said. Do you think that if Iran had a nuclear weapon, do you think they would hesitate on shooting that weapon to the United States and killing American lives, since they're so concerned with Iranians getting killed? Do you think that they would do the opposite and shoot a missile to the USA and kill millions of Americans?
0: I full well believe the only reason they're trying to build it is because they wouldn't want it if they didn't plan to use it, I don't believe.
1: Okay, so that's what I say. I treat people the way they treat me, Steve. See, you treat me good, I treat you good. You treat me bad, I treat you bad. It's just that simple. I treat people the way they deserve to be treated. And at this point, they don't deserve any sympathy. They don't deserve any leniency whatsoever. I told you this 2 weeks ago. And Donald Trump, he needs to put a final offer on the table. And I do mean final. You'll do it one way or the other. Those are your two options. You'll sign on the dotted line. You'll sign on the dotted line that you're giving up your nuclear program or any the nuclear material, or we'll handle business the way it should have been handled a long time ago. And I guarantee you, when it's all said and done, Steve, they'll wish they would have signed their name on the dotted line. That's the way my mom treated me when I was a kid, and that's the reason why I am today, and it made me a better person. So like I said before, if I gave them the ultimatum, they will either sign the dotted line. I promise you, they'll wish they would have signed the dotted line when it's all said and done, because Iran would be an empty desert if I had anything to do with it. Now, let me move on to the next subject, because I'm sick of talking about that. Now, as far as the gas prices go, Steve, in America, like I told you last night, these prices are outrageous. This little bogus, that means absolutely nothing. The federal tax, that's a slap in the face to any person that calls themselves an American, as far as I'm concerned. These prices need to come down, and they need to come down way down. Because nobody, never in my lifetime, like I told you last night, did I ever think I'd see a billboard saying $7. And at this point right now, Steve, it's getting to the point where I think it could get up to 10. And that's unbelievable in the United States of America, so-called freest country in the world, that we're paying this type of money for truck drivers, that we are the lifeblood of America. And diesel fuel is a byproduct of gasoline. If anything, unleaded gas should cost more than diesel. So it shows you that right there that they're screwing the truck drivers and screwing the trucking companies. And it, like I said, but truck drivers ain't gonna never stick together. So it's not even worth talking about, doing something about it, because truck drivers, they don't even like each other. So it's not even possible for us to come together as a group of individuals and make our statement that we're not happy about the prices. So that's a wasted, conversation at this point about truck drivers sticking together as a group of individuals, because it hasn't happened before and it won't happen in the future. Now, like I said before, Steve, Donald Trump needs to end this war as quickly. He's supposed to be with the Chinese president, and I'm going to tell you what he needs to tell this guy when he sits down at the table with him. Because, see, China, they get most of their oil. They depend on that Strait. Yeah. They depend on that oil coming out of the Strait of Hormuz. And, see, here's what I tell him straight to his face is, listen, you depend on this oil, my man. And if you want the oil, then you need to step into Iran. You need to go to the Strait. You need to do the blockade. You spend your money, send your people, your troops over there to Iran to do the job that the United States is doing. And by the way, you need to chip in to see if you can help us get Iran, get this uranium and anything else that Iran has to build a nuclear weapon, because see, it benefits them just like it benefits the United States. And I'm sick of people coasting off of the United States of America, Steve. So when Trump meets with the Chinese president next week, I don't care if the guy gets offended or not, because he gets the oil from the Strait of Hormuz, and he need to back up or put up a shut up and get his people over there to get that Strait open. Because see, I'm tired of playing games at this point, Steve. This has been going on for over 2 or 3 months now. The games are over with. Donald Trump needs to put his foot down, put the pedal to the metal when he meets with that man this week. Now, let me move on to another subject before, and that's where it concerns this truck driving deal. Unfortunately, like I told you last night, I'm not going to make it back home to Texas before it starts. It's already started tonight. And like I told you before, this is not about no other. And I'm speaking for truck drivers, Steve. No other vehicles on the road are subject to the type of harassment that we receive. Yes, we have some bad people out here on the road. Yes, we have illegal drivers. Yes, we have people that don't speak English. But why are they not enforcing cars? You know how many cars I see going down the road that are not safely operated, Steve? You know how many cars I see going down the road with no headlights or the taillight busted up, busted out, windshield cracked, all kind of damage to the vehicle. He drive right by a police officer. Nothing is done to that guy. But yet a tractor trailer rolled by and he's got any kind of problems with his truck, he's immediately pulled over. So it's not about fairness at this point, Steve. The people out there trying to earn a living and make money, and these people got the nerve to have a 72-hour blitz every year. They do the same nonsense. And like I told you before, it's not about safety, Steve, because if it was about safety, they would pull you over right up the problem that's wrong with your vehicle, and they would get the vehicle fixed, get a tire on there, get the brakes fixed, get the headlight fixed. But why is there a ticket involved? Why is there money coming out of a truck driver's pocket involved in getting the headlight fixed, getting the tire put on the truck, getting the brakes aligned? See, first of all, this is not my truck. I'm a company driver, and I should be held responsible for something that's wrong with this truck, Steve. Yes, I operate this truck, but I don't, even if they do give me the ticket, I'm still not going to be the one that have to put a tire. The money is not coming out of my pocket to pay for this tire if they find something wrong with my truck. That's why I take such offense to it, Steve. It's because they're taking money, hard money out of hard-working truck drivers' pocket, just a revenue base to begin with. And then one last thing before I hang up, because like I told you, I was raised in hell tonight. When it comes to Interstate 70, I told you, I was just in the state of Indiana 2 nights ago, and Interstate 70, it's been like that. It's a total embarrassment. You said something about a truck driver had an accident because he had a dip in the pot, and you, it's exactly right. That road is unsafe, 70 from Indianapolis to the state line of Illinois and then back over to Ohio. 70 is a complete embarrassment, and like I told you before, I know they collect state and road tax in Indiana, and somebody is not doing what they're supposed to do, because that road has been like that year after year after year. And like I said, I hate driving across the Interstate 70, because all you do is tear up your equipment, your truck, you knock your truck out of alignment, tires, and everything else running across Interstate 70. And if Indiana can't do better than that, Steve, something is clearly wrong, because it's still in money from the taxpayers of Indiana. There's no way in hell those roads should be like that. You can come down to the state of Texas, Steve, where I live at, and it's like driving on glass. The roads, these roads are so smooth when you run across Texas on Interstate 35, 20, 10, it don't matter. It's like riding on glass when you ride across in the state of Texas, and it should be the same damn way in Indiana. And I thank you for taking my call.
0: There you go. Gotta love I-70, Indiana. Get it together.
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0: All righty, with that, we've got clear lines at 844-844-3388. I guess we'd have to ask the two-time world champion bull hauler. It's just going to be a good idea, not so good idea. Beef prices are still way up there, right? And apparently, I guess word this past day, the Trump administration is going to suspend tariffs on all beef imports and plans to direct the Small Business Administration to increase loans and access to capital for U.S. ranchers to ease sky-high prices, according to the Wall Street Journal. Average price for a ground beef in U.S. cities around the country is about $6.70 per pound in March, according to the Bureau of Labor Statistics. Yeah, up nearly a dollar more than last year. Department of Agriculture estimates prices will climb 10% this year, although the price inflation could vary between 2.8 to 18.3. Ground beef prices are up 40% from 5 years ago. So this measure would suspend the annual tariff rate quota, which applies to a higher tariff when a certain level of beef imports is reached. That's on all beef exporting nations. Now, this days after the administration reached a proposed settlement in an antitrust case against a data-sharing company for the meatpacking industry that the government accused of helping drive up grocery prices. That case targeted Agristats, an Indiana-based company that collects non-public information from meat processors and shares the data in detailed reports with the industry. The federal government alleged their practices let chicken, pork, and turkey processors inflate the prices that they charge restaurants, grocery stores, and other buyers who are not allowed access to the AgriStats data. Meanwhile, Justice Department is separately investigating potential antitrust violations in the beef processing industry. That followed a request from President Trump to open an investigation into whether foreign-owned meat packers were driving up the price of beef here. There are many reasons for rising prices. Drought, shrinking herd size. A three-year drought that began in 2020 left less grass for grazing across the country. Feed costs skyrocketing. Dry weather has persisted. About 63% of the U.S. cattle herd is in drought areas right now. The U.S. cattle herd that's been shrinking for decades is at its smallest size since 1951. Now, thanks to changes in cattle genetics and feeding techniques, ranchers get more meat from each animal than they used to. The reluctance to increase herd sizes stems from factors like the high cost of feed and labor and the dry weather. Another driver of high prices is the closure of the U.S.-Mexico border to livestock imports as we try to slow the spread of a flesh-eating parasite, the New World screwworm. Yeah, that started back in late 2024. That stopped about 1 million cattle from being hauled from Mexico into the United States. So the tariff reductions, I mean, previous discussions, I thought U.S. ranchers were saying that that's actually going to be more detrimental to them than beneficial. All right, rolling toward news break about a minute away. 844-844-3388. I heard on the news break a bit earlier. Yeah, the largest ever winner, dollars and cents wise, on The Price is Right. Yeah, going all the way back to the inception of the program, 1972. That episode, I guess, on Mother's Day, a U.S. Army veteran getting the surprise of her life, making history on The Price is Right. Nearly $250,000 cash when all was said and done, or I guess that's total prize. More than $225,000 in cash, though. Now, more on that coming up. First News, a service of industrial injection since 1985. Diesel owners have counted on us for fuel injection, turbochargers, and engine solutions from light-duty pickups to heavy-duty equipment.
4: 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In a world of noise, truth cuts through. This is 101.1 The Answer, where Little Rock comes to talk. KDXE, Kamak Village, Little Rock.

0: news this hour from Town Hall. I'm Jason Walker. President Trump says the Iran ceasefire is on life support after he rejected Tehran's latest proposal to end the war. Authorities say that particular deal included some concessions on Iran's disputed nuclear program, but later Monday, the president dismissed it as, quote, garbage. Six people have been found dead in a cargo rail car on the U.S.-Mexico border.
1: Five men and one woman were found inside a boxcar at a Union Pacific rail yard. The victims were found Sunday as workers were inspecting one of the cars. Autopsies are underway. The Webb County medical examiner, Dr. Corrine Stern, told KGNS that all of the victims likely died of hyperthermia. Laredo is a busy trade port at the U.S.-Mexico border. In 2022, 53 migrants who'd paid to be smuggled into the United States died when the tractor trailer they were traveling in went from Mexico to Laredo and up to San Antonio in 100-degree heat. Two smugglers were convicted to life in prison. I'm Jennifer King.
0: Supreme Court is leaving women's access to an abortion pill untouched until later in the week. More on the story from correspondent Bob Agnew.
2: Justice Samuel Alito's order on Monday prevents restrictions on the drug imposed by a federal appeals court from taking effect for now. It allows women seeking abortions to continue obtaining the pill at pharmacies or through the mail without an in-person visit to a doctor. The court is dealing with its latest abortion controversy 4 years after its conservative majority overturned Roe v. Wade. Bob Agnew reporting.
0: Democrats filing an emergency appeal to the Supreme Court seeking to halt a redistricting rule by Virginia's top court. State court had invalidated a ballot measure that would have given Virginia Democrats an additional 4, quote, winnable U.S. House seats. More on these stories at townhall.com.
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0: An Iowa teenager suspected in a shooting arrested in Georgia.
5: Jamarian M. Jones of Cedar Rapids, Iowa, is suspected in a mass shooting on an Iowa City pedestrian mall early in the morning of April 19th. According to police, Jones was involved in a large fight that broke out near the University of Iowa campus. During a break in the fighting, Jones allegedly fired 6 shots into the crowded mall, injuring 5 people. He faces multiple charges, including attempted murder and assault, and is currently being held in the Clayton County Jail in Georgia, pending extradition to Iowa. I'm Lisa Dwyer.
0: The widow of a man killed in a mass shooting at Florida State University, now suing ChatGPT maker OpenAI, blaming the chatbot for contributing to the tragedy. Lawsuit says the alleged gunman relied on ChatGPT to determine what type of gun to use. Breaking news and analysis, townhall.com. All right, years ago.
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7: 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All the while, they were doing just that. 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

0: chance indeed as we cross over the midnight hour on the West Coast. Got us a Tuesday, Taco Tuesday. Here it comes. 12th day of May. Good to have you on board as we roll on to the late night, early morning hours. Our number, 844-844-3388. All right, a lot of different topics of discussion. Let's get over to some of our listening friends checking in. We were talking earlier about releasing oil from the strategic reserve. We're releasing millions. Other countries in the International Energy Agency releasing millions of barrels. Doesn't really seem to be having the desired impact, does it? As far as we're concerned, Daniel said, the thing is, we can release all the oil we want from the reserve. It's not going to make a damn bit of difference when you have people manipulating the commodity market by trading paper. Never put in any cash. They never take possession of the stuff they're bidding on. That's where the real problem and so-called shortage of oil is, because you got a commodity. Traders, investment bankers trading in the commodity market. Let's make it put all the money out, because they're not even putting fractions of pennies down when they're trading paper. If they had to take possession of the commodity, that's when the game's up. Because there's more paper than commodity on the market, and Congress ain't doing a thing about it because they're in on it. That's why Bill Clinton did away with the Glass-Steagall Act. So his wife, Crooked Hillary, could make a lot of money on the commodity market. All right, Billy, good morning, Steve, and the overnight crew, 53 degrees, Beulahville, North Carolina. Doing that Gettysburg turnaround back to Southport. Happy Taco Tuesday, all the listeners. Peter, good morning. Madison, Wisconsin, checking in this morning. I'll be delivering in the morning, then off through Memorial Day. Hey, that's a pretty good stint there, a couple weeks. All right, enjoy the time off. On down the line we go. Big Ed, is that you responding? To Brother Rambler there. I'm not going to call in. I don't want to get beat up for thinking I'm going to vote Democrat, for thinking I will vote. Have you gone off the deep end? You've been smoking the wacky tobacco, Ed. What? You're not with me. All right. Let's see, Daniel. Just imagine up there in heaven, Yoda, burnt beans, bubba bo. Got the barbecue grill cranked up, and all of a sudden Jesus asks, what are you guys doing? Because the fire truck's showing up. yes, indeed, some of the memories there. Gilligan, morning, Steve. Fellow listeners, partly cloudy in Mayberry, a.k.a. Mount Airy, North Carolina, 49 degrees this morning. Keep it shiny side up. All right, scrolling down. There's Drummer Girl. Let's see. So she did play drums. I started playing the drums in 1974. Dad, a.k.a. Stanley Steamer, gave me the handle. And, yes, I had my Steve Summers overnight drive shirt on there at the convoy as well. Engineer, enjoyed the day there. Meeting folks. It's good to see you guys there. The Mother's Day convoy. Norman, who's been on vacation, spending some time there in the Sunshine State, right? Flying back to Colorado today. I'm going to visit my other son for a few days. Then it's back to Kansas, but it's been a great trip. All right, glad you enjoyed your time there. Anybody else on board? 844-844-3388. Gary said the Price is Right is on TV right now. Wow, that's crazy. Vanessa McCaskill, the largest single pricing game whenever. Competing on the show, the Mother's Day episode, and now she's enjoying those winnings, according to USA Today. She won while playing a game called The Lion's Share. I haven't seen an episode of The Price is Right in a long time. I've never heard of that game. But her take-home amount was $227,500 in cash, along with a mother-daughter trip to Morocco. Combined value, $240,150. Video of the epic win shows McGaskill on the stage with host Drew Carey, the crowd going wild as she just kept winning. Just before the final move, however this game works, the veteran, who's a huge fan of the show, chose the numbers of her daughter's birthday, to which the announcer said, well, her birthday is a lucky one because it's $100,000. In her final move, McGaskill chose number 8, and that won her the trip to Morocco. During an interview with the Today Show before the episode aired, McGaskill said, I was so excited to even be in the position just to play the game, let alone win. Life-changing. The episode was actually apparently taped in December, and she was forced to keep it all a secret till now. It was torture, she said. I was practicing my poker face so I didn't crack. When people ask me what happened, they say, did you win? And I'd say, no. It was really, really tough to hold all that in. Added she was going to make some wise investments with the money and also buy her mom something nice. Of course, premiering 1972, The Price is Right, television's longest-running game show, according to the National Association of Broadcasters. Drew Carey, of course, succeeding the longtime host Bob Barker. Footage from Barker's first episode back in 72 shows him calling on members of the audience to join him on stage. This lion's share game was a recently introduced game, a guessing game where contestants can earn up to 5 balls that potentially yield big rewards. Okay, never seen that one, but obviously she picked the right balls. $227,500 cash. Bula. All right, totally switching gears. I had several stories about massive data centers that are popping up all over the country. In some cases, discussions, water consumption. It takes apparently a lot of water to keep these data centers cool. All the computers, incredible amounts of heat being generated. Of course, consumption of electric, in some cases, sucking the power grid dry, and that would be the case here in the state of Utah, which is hard. This is hard to wrap your mind around. A proposed what they call hyperscale data center in Box Elder County, Utah, will create an enormous heat island that could devastate the area's ecology, according to experts' analysis. Dubbed the Stratos Project, backed by the celebrity venture capitalist Kevin O'Leary, this sprawling facility will devour up to 9 gigawatts of energy, according to the developers. That is more than double the electricity used by the entire state of Utah. Can you imagine? That epic energy bill comes with another cost, albeit the kind that will not show up on the developers' books. On top of the 9 gigawatts of power, the facility will produce another 7 to 8 gigawatts of energy in the form of waste heat, according to a physics professor at the Utah State University who shared his calculations with the Salt Lake Tribune. That brings the entire what they call thermal load to a jaw-dropping 16 gigawatts. Exacerbating the issue, the Stratos project is anticipated to use on-site gas power generators that run round the clock, allowing the facility to operate off the local power grid, a common modus operandi for large-scale data centers that need a way to quickly secure huge amounts of electricity. Problem, however, is this concentrates all the waste heat into the same area, they say, when it's typically dispersed from the power plant itself to the various homes and businesses that they send power to distributed, you know, all over the state. That area, in the case of this Stratos project, is the Hansel Valley, which already acts as a bowl for trapping air. The magnitude of the disruption is difficult to comprehend. In a jaw-dropping illustration, Davies calculated the project would be the equivalent of about 23 atom bombs worth of energy dumped into this local environment every single day. What happens if you deposit that much energy continuously into a topography like this? Yeah, right at the north end of the Great Salt Lake, a watershed that's in collapse, a high desert environment, a valley. Now, if nuclear bombs are hard to wrap your head around, try Walmart supercenters. In acreage, the Stratos facility will be equal to about 2,000 of those big box stores, Walmart supercenters. The energy footprint will be equivalent to 40,000 Walmart supercenters, or 2,000 Walmarts stacked 20 deep. The environmental consequences would be downright apocalyptic, calculating it would spike local temperatures by 5 degrees during the day and 28 degrees at night. That's the difference between Utah's semi-arid climate and the Sahara Desert, according to an ecology professor at Brigham Young University who reviewed Davies' work. Speaking to the Salt Lake Tribune, this would absolutely change the landscape, he says. The valley, he predicts, would become yet another desiccated landscape that adds to the area's dust problem as the shrinking of the Great Salt Lake exposes more lake bed. The preliminary analysis adds to a mounting body of research on data centers and their thermal impact. Another study exploring the heat island effect, as they call it, suggesting they could spike land temperatures by up to 16 degrees for miles around them. On top of straining the local ecology, this may already be rebounding on the facilities themselves. Just last week, Amazon Web Services said that they had to temporarily shut down a data center in Northern Virginia because of overheating. This is all, I guess, the building, the artificial intelligence. How much computing capability would a facility of that size, the equivalent of 2,000 Walmart supercenters? We'll be back after this. The Steve Summers Overnight Drive.
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0: All righty. Meanwhile, it looks like we've got a couple of oil tankers successfully, I guess you'd say, sneaking through the Strait of Hormuz last week. Yeah. And on Sunday, with their trackers switched off to avoid Iranian attacks. According to the shipping data from Kepler this past day, two very large crude carriers, the Agios Fenurios and the Kiera M, carrying 2 million barrels of Iraqi crude each, passing through the strait on Sunday, according to the data, the Agios Fenurios is headed to Vietnam to discharge its cargo at the petrochemical facility there. The tanker failed to transit the strait in at least two previous attempts since they loaded their crude on April 17. Eastern Mediterranean Maritime that manages the Agios Fenurios and the Nigaisan refinery did not respond to request for comment. Separately, the Kiera M also exited the Gulf on Sunday with the transponder switched off. Not immediately clear where that San Marino-flagged tanker would be discharging their 2 million barrels of crude. That vessel, managed by a Shanghai-based firm, owned by an entity registered in the Marshall Islands. Earlier, the VLCC, very large crude carrier, Basra Energy, loaded 2 million barrels from the Abu Dhabi National Oil Company's terminal on May 1st, exited the Strait of Hormuz on the 6th. That was a Panama-flagged vessel. Yeah, offloaded its cargo at the oil tanker terminals on May the 8th. So there ain't much getting through, but every now and then, a couple of tankers are indeed making it through. Yeah, who we got on board? Would that be Plowboy, I believe?
1: Yeah, good morning, Steve. Got a couple of questions about the Price is Right story.
0: Yeah.
1: What, a quarter of $1 million she won? What did she bring home? About $100,000?
0: I guess you knock off, what, 40%, something like that?
1: Okay, I thought it was a little bit higher, but okay, we'll go with that. So that'd be about 150. Nah, it wouldn't be. Would you bitch about raising, would you about having to pay tax on that then, Steve?
0: Yes.
1: I would, because hell, I'd like to keep a little bit more of it, thanks to them damn Democrats. But you know how to calculate inflation? I don't. This would be a red mule question.
0: Yeah.
1: 72 when it started. How much money would that have been back in 72-1? Because just out of curiosity, the way they're touting it on the radio and all this. I understand. Hell, I'm happy for them. I'm glad it was a retired veteran. But they deserve it. But I don't know. But, heard Ingham. I just did get tuned in. Been pretty busy tonight. Heard Ingham complaining about the DOT enforcement this week?
0: Not yet, I guess. I guess technically, but we kicked it off at the midnight hour.
1: I'm just curious whether like a scrapyard or any of them, because Arkansas, they always love to kick it off a little bit early because, yeah, then they can ease back. But then again, I've seen them do it 24 hours later. But I will say this. I've been listening. I always do scanner between Missouri and Eastern Kansas. Kansas has been DOTing the hell out. And, I mean, they've been, I guess they've had some that – they had one or two that I heard did not pass the English proficiency test, mm-hmm. out of service. And I thought, well, that's good. It means that they got a Democrat governor over there. But I've heard of quite a few truck inspections going on as far as Missouri. I guess I guess I got mistracked on my calendar. Damn. But Well, I dialed up. You were talking about this story about the data centers.
0: Yes.
1: Did I miss a part of it? Were you talking about any particular data center where they had literally drained the water system so bad that they lost pressure in the community that it was around?
0: That is a separate story that I was looking behind me here. That was in Georgia, yes. Totally separate.
1: I can't remember what...
0: Separate story, but yes, that is... Yeah, they sucked up so much. 30 million gallons of water.
1: Yeah, that was it. Yeah. I'm trying to remember the number in the state, but 30... Wow. Hell, that's a hell of a lot of swimming pools to fill up, Steve. Great. Yeah, is this going to be the new rage of the age? We can... Do this for your dad.
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3: 50 years, we have tried sanctions. We've tried selective elimination of their most outrageous military leaders that have fingerprints on attacking and killing Americans, like Soleimani. We've done that under Bush, Obama, Trump won, even modestly under Biden. We've attempted sanctions, and none of that has compelled them to stop their nuclear program. Again, as I say, President Trump is like, I want to clean out the barn of these persistent challenges that America faces to our national security around the world. And our national security is our trade relations, bilateral economic relations, the safety of our Americans that are traveling as tourists, of our military deployed abroad. And I want to get our ally to do more, whether it's in Europe or in the Gulf states.

0: optimism encouraged a record rally on Wall Street, clashing with pessimism over oil prices and a potential AI bubble. Shares did rise Tuesday in Tokyo while declining in Seoul, Sydney, and Shanghai. Supreme Court has set the stage for Alabama to get rid of one of two largely black congressional districts. And Israeli lawmakers approving a bill setting up a special tribunal that would try and have the authority to sentence to death Palestinians who took part in the 2023 massacre. SRN News.
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6: All righty, back at it. I actually had that story. The other data center story Pablo was mentioning there, that's in an upscale neighborhood in a Georgia subdivision, where they say residents suspected something was wrong when their water pressure started dropping unexpectedly last year. The investigation that their complaints prompted revealed the startling truth about a gigantic data center built near their homes. According to the report from Politico, that massive data center campus near Atlanta consumed nearly 30 million gallons of water without initially paying for it. A discovery that has intensified local opposition to the growing industry and, of course, dealing with severe drought conditions across the state. Situation came to light after homeowners in Annalise Park, an affluent neighborhood in Fayetteville, Georgia, began experiencing unusually weak water

0: pressure. When county utility officials investigated the complaints, they discovered two industrial-scale water connections serving a data center campus about 20 miles south of downtown Atlanta. One connection had been installed without the utility's knowledge, while the other was not tied to the company's billing account. The facility's developer, Quality Technology Services, had used almost 30 million gallons of unaccounted-for water. That's equivalent to 44 Olympic-sized swimming pools. That volume substantially exceeded the peak usage limit established during the data center's approval process. The Fayette County Water System detailed the charges in a May 15, 2025 letter to QTS demanding $147,000-plus in retroactive payments. Now, the exact duration of the unbilled consumption remains disputed. The director of the Fayette County Water Service estimated the period at approximately 4 months. A QTS spokesperson offered a significantly longer time frame of anywhere from 9 to 15 months. The company has since paid all the retroactive charges, attributing the unmetered usage to the county's transition to what they call smart meter technology. Characterized the problem as a procedural error, compounded by the county's limited experience with large commercial customers. I mean, Fayette County is a suburb. It's mostly residential. We don't have much commercial meters in our system anyway, so we didn't realize our connection point wasn't working. She noted that her department is severely understaffed with a single employee handling inspections and plan reviews. But that all, it gained public attention only recently after one county resident obtained that 2025 letter through a public records request, sharing it on social media. This guy, James Clifton, an attorney and property rights advocate running for the Fayette County Board of Commissioners right now, said frustration with data centers has already been mounting before this water issue surfaced. Yeah, we get this notification from Fayette County Water System saying, you need to stop watering your lawns to help conserve water. So the first thing they do is lean on the individuals and the citizens to stop water consumption when we've got this QTS that's just absolutely draining us. Most months, it's the number one consumer of water in the country, he said. The Fayetteville campus ranks among the largest data center developments in the country, spanning 615 acres, with eventual plans for up to 16 buildings. Currently partially operational, the facility promises substantial tax revenue for the county. Nevertheless, the enormous resource demands fueling growing resistance to additional data center projects. Last month, the Fayetteville City Council approved a ban on new data centers across all zoning districts. Georgia right now hosts more than 200 data center facilities. Their water consumption has become increasingly contentious as the state grapples with widespread drought. Governor Kemp declared a state of emergency last month, following one of Georgia's most severe wildfire outbreaks in recent years. QTS, which is owned by the private equity firm Blackstone, rejecting accusations of excessive water use, emphasizing that their facilities employ a closed-loop cooling system that does not consume water for temperature regulation. It attributed last year's elevated consumption to temporary construction activity, concrete work, dust suppression, site preparation. Once fully operational, QTS says the data centers will require water only for domestic purposes, restrooms, kitchens, roughly equivalent to four typical American households monthly. Full completion of the campus is still anywhere from 3 to 5 years away. But that's 30 million gallons. That's a lot of water consumed. Hello to the Missouri Dragon.
1: Morning, Steve. I've been doing them turnaround loads I talked about last time I called in. And there's certain things I live by in my life. There's some rules, you know, and one of them is things change. And yesterday, my load fell through, so I found myself out here this morning going somewhere different. And I had to lay out last night, but I woke up to Eagle there this morning talking about these 72-hour road checks. And I've been out here 40 years, and knock on wood, and today might be the day, or the next couple of days might be the day. I've never experienced one of them. Been pretty lucky over my all my trucking. Like I said before, though, I'm not allergic to. I just kind of route myself where I don't go where a lot of DOT law enforcement is. And like this morning, I'm waking up here, Jasper's here at Kingdom City, Missouri, and I'm headed up to Iowa. And I'll run Tulane all the way up through there. And it's just kind of the way I can get up there. I can make a fork in the road. I can either go up, I can't remember what that road is. You go through Mount Pleasant, Iowa, and there's a scale there, or you can cut up 61. There won't be no scale on 61. But we always, all of us always run the chance of a roadside. But that being said, I keep my equipment up good. It gets checked over every weekend by somebody else. I heard one of these guys on YouTube has, you know, their drivers have their little things they talk about. My wife says to me on the weekends, says, you drive one all week. I don't know why you want to sit and listen to or watch that stuff all the time, but it kind of just, I've always been that way. It kind of passes the time even before. That's why I became such a fan of where you used to work. During the day, I'd listen to Old Cunningham, a very smart man. He said a few years before he retired or whatever, he said that he predicted everything that's going on. All these people are getting on government subsidies or welfare, et cetera. And it'll come to a point where people either work for the government or they're drawing money from the government, and they will outnumber us people working. And it seems to me that we got to that turning point, and they can. He said that by that being, they could use the ballot box to vote yourself raises.
0: Yep.
1: More benefits and this, that, and the other. And I don't even know if he's still alive, but very smart man, I thought, at the time. Also, you know, your father up there, I was talking about in the 80s when I don't even remember what we did it for, but you made me think of it there this morning when you were talking about I-70. We convoyed across 70, and your dad was the cheerleader there on the radio, and I got a little critical of him because all of a sudden he fell out. You know, he wasn't such a big cheerleader there. And then I heard him share about the new RICO Act. And I thought, I think the government got to him, you know. And that's part of the reason he shut it down. You can't hardly blame him if that is what happened. But I never give up on listening to you guys. Mm-hmm. And then you stepped in them shoes. If memory serves,
0: that was the issue. I mean, the heat started coming down from, like, the governor's office there in Indiana. And I think everything, he had to kind of turn everything over to OOIDA at the time. They had to kind of step in.
1: Was that whenever he started his relationship with OOIDA?
0: That I'm not certain.
1: Around that?
0: That very well could be the case. Yeah.
1: Yeah. Yeah. Well, on the I don't know if I'm changing the subject here a little bit, but I heard Eagle talking bad about this, or not talking bad, but we're talking about, you know, he's against the blitz and all that. You know, we can do things to keep ourselves out of it, like I was talking there, but, you know, by that guy on that other podcast, he was talking about how he likes to put a different set of eyes on his truck. He even, that feller there, he, he was a lease owner operator with one of the big companies, and he was talking about said, hey, and if you're not comfortable and you're really really worried about this blitz thing, pull into one of the big places, big truck stops, and get your quarterly inspection or whatever, you know.
0: Right.
1: And if you don't have somebody looking at your truck every once in a while, and one of his other suggestions was, if you're around your buddies, get one of them to look your truck over. You look their truck over, you know, see if you find something. Because at the end of the day, you're the captain of the ship. You know, I just got out here while you was talking to Plowboy and done me a 10-minute walk around, you know, bumped my tires, checked my straps and whatnot. And that was another thing. I knew this was going to be about securement, ELDs, mm-hmm. and then there was something else. I can't remember what. I remember them too, because I'm a little deficient on the ELD. I'll tell you, I'm running Blue Bit, and I'm doing paper on my inspection, and I'm using the grid, but I don't know how to do none of that other stuff. I've been using the grid, and I think and this is just how we get to be, I guess, sometimes. I kind of believe that is good enough, but I don't know what the book says. So this week, if I get stopped about the ELD, I might get some education the hard way. But I am at least doing the grid, you know, like what I was saying, I don't get looked at much, you know, and mm-hmm. my truck's decent, looks nice, I keep it clean. You'll roll on through most time. I don't, well, like I say, I got free pass. That lowers the chance of me getting pulled in, too. Got a good score. But the problem with that is I brokered a load off some people the other day. I think it was PGT. And they got this thing, these systems you got to fill out. And my wife just goes crazy when she has to fill one out. But it's called Highways. And I didn't have enough data in over there on that side of it to trip their thing, and I had to call in, and they wanted me to fax them a copy of my annual inspection because there wasn't enough data on my CSA where I hadn't had an inspection in like 3 or 4 years,
0: mm-hmm.
1: you know. And so we faxed that in, and everything was made kosher, but I hauled their old cheap load, but from the area I was in, I guess it wasn't real bad, but that's how that went down. But, you know, I find that don't buy trouble until you get it. Don't be a fool, but don't buy trouble before you get it. And, of course, I'm a big believer in that same little boy Rambo is. And but, you know, I don't know. On the owner-operator side, like I told you guys, I'm running four trucks. My partner, he's got three or four. Basically, I just do my truck, and then he runs the rest of them. We're not burning the world down. Like I said, we might be working a little cheaper than we might ought to. It's working good. We've got the kind of people we've got. An old man that retired. We just kind of let him. I got a truck that's paid for. Just let him work when he wants to. He's the type of guy that you can say, "Hey, go over here and do this," and you don't never hear from him.
0: Mm-hmm.
1: Next thing you'll have a bill of lading signed and the job's done. And then we've got some other guys. They're a little younger, ain't been in it that long, but you got to, what I call, hold their hand every day. You know, they'll call my partner, they'll call him 10, 15 times a day. Just to, you know, just run of the mill stuff, you know, stuff that mm-hmm. An experienced guy ought to know, but they ain't there yet, you know.
0: I got you. Yeah.
1: But.
0: So I was talking earlier about that the new system with the FMCSA, this MODIS thing. Are you guys all, yeah, since you're you know, running four trucks, obviously you got your DOT number and all that. Are you all set up for the new system?
1: I've been driving my wife crazy about that because you've been talking about it. Other folks been talking about it, and I've been driving her crazy about that. I've asked her 10 times, and she keeps telling me she's set up. She's
0: okay,
1: good.
0: Okay.
1: my wife has a couple college degrees. She's a lot smarter than me, book smart. That's something else I was going to touch on here a little bit. And in the last, since you went to college, our political climate in our house, I have to keep the peace, I guess you might say. I keep my mouth shut a lot, and because one of our sons made a lifestyle choice that I really don't understand, but he's my kid. I love him. What are you going to do? I keep my mouth shut about a lot of things. I don't think I'm crazy conservative, but I believe the way I believe. And, they've come around to this way of thinking, the ways of thinking. And I think a lot of these people nowadays, that adapt a lot of them more liberal views. Mm-hmm. I think a lot of it is driven by these colleges and my wife. She went back to college after the boys got grown. She has a business administration degree. She has a literature degree, a couple minors and other things. And I'm not saying she was brainwashed, but I think that things really changed in that aspect whenever she went to college. And I'm not saying anything against getting educated or this or that or the other, but I think most of what we're going through has been caused by the breakup, and it's a broken windows effect. Like, we've been watching a lot of this, it's been off the air for a while. We've been watching Blue Bloods a lot, mm-hmm. on TV, binging it. And a lot of stuff they talk about, it's like the broken windows effect, what I'm fixing to say, that where, like with what they talk about it with, police work. You start with the small crimes, and then you work them crimes, and it deters bigger crimes. I think the way people are nowadays, and I never realized this growing up, I guess a little older, a little wiser, while mostly I am is older, you know, but by thinking about that, I look at my own life and the way that I have changed as I've got older, and I've known people that would have, like in the political climate, have went from being Democrats in the 70s and the 80s, and then as they got older, they switched, they flopped. But I think a lot of what we're going through is like from the breakup of the families through the 50s and 60s, like me and my wife, we both come from broken homes. I think we're probably the exception to the rule. A lot of it's got to do with my faith and her and the way we believe, but it's put a real strain on us. You know, this her lean towards mm-hmm. Liberalism. But I think everything that's going on in the world boils down to discipline, because we weren't disciplined as children, and we were left to our own devices, and then people formed their own values. Mom and Dad wasn't so much in the picture, and I think I'm to blame myself by being gone all the time, and my wife having to raise my children by herself. And I think that these people nowadays are like I said, petulant children, and they have no discipline in their life. And I've noticed this in the last few years about the people I deal with, military. Military people are some of the most honest. They keep their word. The best people that I deal with, I'll get the feeling, you know, when I'm dealing with people, you know, hey, this guy's military, or I'll watch the way they do things, or I'll see things, you know. I went in the military, washed out during basic training because of an injury and some problems with my sight. I've always had a problem with my sight, as I've shared on here. I'm blind in one of my eyes, and I have to get a waiver every time I go to take a physical. But I think everything going on in this world today it boils down to discipline. I'm not a Trumpster. I believe in most everything he's doing. I believe I'm weathering this storm with the fuel. We're still making a living, and I think everything happens for a reason. I think if you do the right things happen. And everything that he's doing is with Iran, it's down the road. And they've already showed us. And I don't understand why people, I don't know if the word is stupid or so dense or what the word is. I do believe in September of 2001, these people attacked us. And there's people here that got no more sense than to vote them people into leading us.
0: Yeah.
1: And I use the argument with my wife all the time. How can you be against stopping drugs from coming into our country by whatever means is possible? Why? How could you be against stopping nuclear war or arms from people that are bloodthirsty that want to kill us? I mean, there's so many things that is good for our country, and there's things that they're not even smart enough to see are destroying our country. That on it could be it's an issue on both sides of the aisle. And I hate to say this, and I probably shouldn't let it pass my lips, but I have let it pass my lips. We'd be all right. We'd be almost better off if somebody came here and attacked these people and gave us a good dose of reality. Because after 01, this country was united.
0: Yep.
1: We were all on the same page about stopping this mess. You know,
0: and way too many have forgotten that we got back to the status quo.
1: Yeah. No, I hate to carry the water, but I mean, it's just fact. It's fact. And I think that it got on the tracks a long time ago, and the train's going to roll us over if we're not careful. I mean, because we just to ourselves way back yonder when we took the Ten Commandments out of the schools, or we took the Ten Commandments out of the courtrooms, we took the prayer out of the schools. Nobody says you've got to pray to Jesus or Christianity. You can take your minute or two and get down on your rug or whatever you do and do whatever you do to show. But nobody has ever. It's about ego. We edge God out. We don't have no time for him in our lives. And there's nobody bigger than us. It's like, give us the power and let us make the rules and let us. But everybody, it's like me saying, I don't work for nobody. That's bull. Everybody works for somebody, and everybody has to answer, in my opinion, to a higher power whenever the breath expires from us. I don't know, and we all have doubts. Everybody. Billy Graham. Billy Graham had doubts. I don't care.
0: Right. And we got a boss.
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0: news this hour from Town Hall. I'm Jason Walker. Well, despite the cruise ship outbreak of a rare rodent-borne illness, global health officials say the risk to the general public remains very low because the hantavirus germs do not easily spread between human beings. And our man accused of storming the White House Correspondents Association dinner, pleading not guilty to charges he attempted to kill President Trump. Here's Bernie Bennett.
1: Cole Thomas Allen was handcuffed and shackled and wearing an orange jumpsuit when he appeared in federal court for his arraignment Monday. Allen didn't speak during his brief hearing. One of his attorneys entered the plea on his behalf. Allen's lawyers are asking U.S. District Judge Trevor McFadden to disqualify Acting Attorney General Todd Blanche and U.S. Attorney Jeanine Pirro from direct involvement in prosecuting him because they could be considered witnesses or victims in the case, creating a potential conflict of interest. Bernie Bennett in Washington.
0: Well, several nations are trying to help mediate an end to the war in Iran, but as correspondent John Gambrell reports, Washington and Tehran are making demands that neither side will accept.
2: These difficulties and these challenges seem insurmountable at the moment, and we are seeing an uptick in attacks both in the Persian Gulf, targeting Gulf Arab countries, as well as ships in the region, as well as increased fire between Israel and the Lebanese militant group Hezbollah, which Iran backs. All these things together could be enough to tip this region back into open war.
0: Supreme Court setting the stage for Alabama to get rid of one of two largely black congressional districts before this year's midterms. Now, this decision comes after the court in April, a month ago, struck down a majority black U.S. House district in Louisiana as an illegal racial gerrymander. More on these stories, townhall.com.
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0: New U.S. migration trend showing Americans leaving high-cost Democratic strongholds for Republican-led Sunbelt states. Since 2020, California, New York, and Illinois have seen the largest net population losses, while Texas, Florida, Arizona, North Carolina, and Tennessee posted strong gains. Why? Well, lower taxes, housing costs, job growth, warmer climates. The population changes are already reshaping House seats and the Electoral College map. Public policy expert Matthew Continetti anticipates major repercussions.
4: And this huge transfer of population and wealth, by the way, from blue states to the red states is really going to, I think, affect our politics in the 2032 presidential election and beyond.
0: Breaking news and analysis, townhall.com. British.
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0: what do you say as we get that final hour underway here on a Tuesday? Can we officially say the worst of the trucking recession is over? More and more signs pointing that way. From Landline this past day, thousands of trucking jobs were added to the economy in April, building on sustained growth on the spot market. Is the freight recession finally in the rearview mirror? I guess there's a question mark there. For 4 years, as we know, battling overcapacity, low demand, rates on a downward spiral. Capacity peaked in October of 22 with about 1,588,000 plus trucking jobs in the books. Since which time the industry's been shedding excess capacity. Yeah, there have been fewer trucking jobs in every month, but a handful since February of 23. February of this year, 1,465,100 truck driving jobs, fewest since September of 2020. After the pandemic wiped out nearly 85,000 jobs in a single month. While recent federal government policies, including the English proficiency and non-domiciled CDLs, contributed to some of those losses, good old-fashioned market forces drove out most of them. About 55,000 trucking jobs eliminated in 23, much of that with the folding of Yellow Corporation. That was followed by 41,000 job losses in 24, nearly 28,000 last year. Spot rates have been reflecting tightening capacity. According to Dat Freight and Analytics, spot rates have been rising consistently for about 6 months now. Meanwhile, carriers have begun adding capacity after years of reducing the number of drivers. According to the latest government employment report, more than 4,000 trucking jobs were added in April, marking just the sixth increase in nearly 40 months, and the largest since September of 23. That's when 6,000 jobs were added. Vice President of Market Intelligence at Arrive Logistics tells Landline that the surge in trucking jobs indicates growing confidence across the industry. As peak season approaches, even stronger rates could encourage more hiring. Carriers that strategically add capacity now will be well positioned to capitalize on what could become the strongest rate environment that we have seen since the pandemic era surge. As shippers begin reevaluating contract allocations, those prepared to scale efficiently will have a meaningful opportunity to strengthen customer relationships and capture additional market share. Right now, skyrocketing diesel prices could undermine any gains from the spot market. The March FTR Transportation Intelligence Trucking Conditions Index was 1.11. The first time it's minus 1.11, the first time it dipped into the negatives in 7 months. They noted despite the huge hit from fuel cost, the slightly negative reading highlights the strength of freight-related factors, especially rates. Avery Weiss, FTR's vice president of trucking, was more cautiously optimistic about an upcycle. Carriers of all stripes are in store for a strong year from a rates perspective, but for much of the market, the recovery is driven by the combination of very tight capacity and disruptions. We're still skeptical that van freight will benefit much from volume growth, but the open deck sector is benefiting not only from tight capacity, but from an ongoing surge in data center construction and a modest improvement in manufacturing output. Across all industries, about 115,000 jobs were created in April. That was nearly double the projected 65,000 jobs. Unemployment rate remained unchanged at 4.3%. Not seasonally adjusted, the transportation sector unemployment rate sits at 3.9%. A bit of positive maybe in the offing. If we could just get those fuel costs, if we could wrap this thing in Iran up one way or another, either finish it off or end it, some form or fashion. Let me get back and finish up with the Missouri Dragon here.
1: Hey, Steve, let me comment on that real quick. Like I said, I've been in this thing 40 years, and I'll tell you what I think's going on right now. We haul forestry products. We haul out of sawmills around Homer, and everybody says, oh, the economy's great, the economy's great. I live in a little town, about 5,000 or 6,000 people. They're at Salem, Missouri, and we have two industries pretty much that drive our economy around there. Well, three. We have a U.S. Foods warehouse. Several people work there. We have our lead mines, which they're kind of in decline because of lead prices. When we have our lumber market. Our lumber market has been flooded, and they've done it in a systematic fashion. They first flooded, first what happened was the laminate flooring put the hurt on the hardwood flooring. House building's down. Nobody's putting the hardwood floors in the house like they were during the booms. So several mills around home there. Everybody's pretty much on quota for everything. We have and inside our forestry industry there at home, we have a charcoal plant. They usually have jobs there, but you want to talk about some of the nastiest, filthy jobs that you'd ever want to do. But if I was hungry, I would put my tail in there and make me a dollar. But our lead industry, lead is a very dangerous thing that I think has been taken too lightly around home there, and a lot of people have been lead, what they call leaded. They have lead in their, they get lead in their blood system. The guys are constantly tested for it, and they've let they've not been able to keep their, from what I understand down there. I used to haul lead concentrate. Talking to everybody I know, it's not the greatest shape in the world either because they've not been able to spend the money on their equipment. I hear all the time. The economy is great. The economy is great. Well, maybe it is up on Wall Street, but bring your ass down here on Main Street and have you look around. Take a walk around because a lot of what's going on right now with our industry, and I'm thinking from my small example of running Missouri, Arkansas, Kansas, and Iowa. That's what I've been running the last several months. I'm not seeing these fellers, these foreign fellers in these trucks like they was. A lot of them are going away, and I think that's helping the capacity, as they say. Mm-hmm. I'm just kind of putting this in layman terms. The old boy is out here holding the steering wheel. But here's the problem with all this. I make money, and it's not really a problem for me, but I make money when things are like they are, just to be honest with you, because I've been around long enough, I can negotiate, and right now I can push my rates up high enough to go ahead and compensate for the fuel. And I was on here complaining a while back, and I haven't done anything about this truck yet, but I'm getting set. I've adjusted the way I'm driving. I'm driving 65 mile an hour and slower on the two lanes. And like I said, I run a lot of two lanes, and I'm weathering this. I mean, I'm not burning the world down, but it happened at a good time also, because this is our time of the year to shine. Things are really going good. But What happens to people is, though, whatever segment of the sun duster you get into, I pulled a reefer for 22 years. You've got to find you a niche. And my niche is, right now, this time of year especially, nobody wants to haul what we call greasy cross ties. It's a long ways down in there. Nobody wants to deadhead from the major metroplex or cities to come down there and haul our product. And I'm down there. It's a nasty thing. I've got a 2023 trailer that I pull that is just, it's work from home with the creosote that drips out of these ties. You get it on your clothes. You get it on the smell of it on you. I mean, it's just nobody wants to do it. So you find you a niche. I found that niche because that's what's in my area to haul. I flatbedded when I first started trucking. When I got back in, got my own authority, that I was there living amongst it, so I got back into it. But find you a niche. When I pulled a reefer, I hauled for a major food producer, but I didn't take the straight loads. I took the loads that had the most stops on them. I took the loads that had the accessory charges. I was willing to make some adjustments to the way that I trucked. And if you're not willing to do that, you want to do the one-on-ones and you want to run with the herd and all that kind of stuff, you're going to have a hard time right now. It's going to be tough, you know. But I don't know. This world is constantly changing, and if we don't change with it, it'll eat us up. And I don't do change good. I kick and scream more than anybody. But go ahead.
0: No, I'm just laughing. just laughing.
1: Well, I got that country boy mentality. My wife says sometimes they should put subtitles below when I talk. You know, but it's just, that's just the gist of it all. But I love this industry. This industry's consumed my life. I was given a choice in 95. I got popped on a drug test in 95. I worked for a flatbed carrier there just outside of Nashville, and they went out of business now. They had blue Volvo trucks. And the people that were the head of that company had been former Ligon people.
0: Mm-hmm.
1: Ligon and Mercer and them kind of people, and they were good-hearted Christian men. And what may have helped me a little bit, they were raised in the same town my daddy was, up on the Kentucky-Tennessee line. And they gave me a choice. And I had already consumed my love of my family because of my addictions and our early marriage. I don't know why my wife stuck around. I love her so much now because of things that have happened in our lives, and she stuck with it and put up with it. But they gave me a choice in 1995. I peed dirty, was doing amphetamines and smoking marijuana, and of course I was kicking against the drug test because I was doing it. And that's a lot of where people's attitudes are nowadays. We kick against these things because we want our cake and we want to eat it too. Well, they pulled the cake off the table for me. They told me either you quit doing what you're doing, or we're going to take your livelihood from you. We're going to take something that you love from you.
0: Yeah.
1: And when I hear these people talk about, when they're out here, I made this comment, somebody kind of throwed something a little bit I thought was a little bit negative comment back towards it, but that's fine. If you're just out here for the money and you're not vested in this industry, this trade, I just almost hate that you're here. Because, and I'm guilty of being apathetic. I'm guilty of being against the things that are really good for me most of the time that turns out to work and all that. But it's, most of it is out of concern because I've seen how good this thing operated the way it was. You know, it's like this broker deal. I got in on the last couple of years of trip leasing. Trip leasing, you had to go to an agent's office a lot of times, sit there, and before Paxton and all that, that was the only way to do this. Up at, what is it up there on the turnpike? T4 or 5 right there on the southeast side of Toledo. I ain't been up there in years. And down there, they both were called Stony Ridge. Down there between, down there by Middletown, there was hotels, and these agents would set up in these hotels. And if you needed to, if your company didn't have something, you could call around. Most of the time you called around back then and find another company that had something. And you had to physically go there and show them your driver's license, give them all of your paperwork, and physically do the deal to haul somebody else's freight. And I know that's not as big as it's got and all that. You know, I talk about all the time, like Love's truck stops. I can remember when they were only in Oklahoma and it was a darn decent place to stop. It was small. It was a small business. But we've gotten so large that things had to change, and I understand that. But you didn't hear about all this, as much of this stuff. Of course, the mafia was doing a lot of it back then, stealing the freight and all that. But you physically laid your eyes on the guy that was going to haul your freight. And he wasn't coming in there wearing flip-flops and basketball shorts and you know, not looking professional. I mean,
0: and that's where all the fraud has come in, because everything's being done on the internet. Everything's done digitally. And I mean, I could sit behind a computer and act like I'm you, and I could go in there and pick up a load, and they think it's you, and they're none the wiser. I'm off. It is 844-844-3388. Hey, good to hear from you. The Missouri Dragon.
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0: you the microphone. Hey, what's going on, pup?
1: Oh, not too much. How are you tonight, Steve?
0: Back from paradise there, Pennsylvania.
1: Yeah.
0: Some pretty country out there.
1: Yeah, I heard you talking about that. I kind of got to agree and then also disagree with the Missouri Dragon. This used to be fun. It used to be a lifestyle. I've been out here for 37 years. But nowadays with the ELDs, the GPS, the cameras, the tracking and everything, it's just a job with a paycheck now. But out of all those years, I've only ever been pulled in during the blitz one time. I didn't have any problem. And the scales on 75 there in Georgetown and Walton, Kentucky, they're closed tonight.
0: Mm-hmm.
1: So, there's something else. Oh, yeah. You've got an Android phone, correct?
0: Yes, sir.
1: Yesterday I woke up and I was locked out of my email address and they wanted my password, but every time I go to put in my password, it sends me into this other thing wanting to make sure I'm not a robot, this and something else, and then it says to type in a secondary email address, and I try that, and it says that it wasn't good enough, and I can't get past that stage. I didn't, and if you read that, I already had to download something for text messages because they're getting rid of SMS on these phones, and I didn't know if you was having any of that trouble.
0: I don't even have email on my smartphone.
1: Oh. Okay.
0: So I don't have Facebook on it either.
1: Yeah, I'm not. I don't do Facebook or nothing like that. But I don't know. I can't get past that one step. So I don't know if anybody else is having that trouble or not.
0: Mm-hmm.
1: So. But other than that, I mean, it's a nice night to drive. The moon's finally up and stuff. So I'll be listening, so have a good show.
0: All right, pup. Appreciate you checking in here. I'm not shy. Android email issues. I did a quick search, including syncing errors, sending failures, or app crashes. 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So it's kind of like when people have issues with the overnight drive app. You know, sometimes they'd have to just delete the app, reinstall it, and voila, it was working again. All right, so we're doing some contact tracing, here and in other countries as well. You know, if you haven't seen some of the video, the flight landing with the 14 Americans that were aboard the Hantavirus ship, they're all now in Nebraska in the quarantine facility there. We'll give you updates that and elsewhere. Coming up, First News, a service of industrial injection serving Cat, Cummins, Detroit, and more. 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
11: All righty, there you go. Hello, Rick in Columbus. Round and third, headed for home, as he likes to say. I did get a message. Drummer Girl actually sent it. She received her letter from the FMCSA yesterday. Nothing like waiting till the last minute, right? I mean, so this whole thing, you got to get it done by the 14th. This whole FMCSA and the MODIS thing. So got the letter yet. She said, I'll be working on it today. Right now, gas ranging 455 to 467. Diesels around 585. Right there in Pennsylvania. Well, hello, 57. Copy the mail. Go Navy. Good morning. Hey, there's the beach bum getting his day started. Morning, Steve. Just got up making the coffee, listening to the show. Have a fantastic week going. I'm going to get some rain. Down here in parts of Florida today. Yeah, that's what you're... I'm thinking it looks like northern Florida got a better chance of rain than most of the state. See a lot of that rain falling from southern Mississippi, southern Alabama. As Brother Rambler said earlier, it's a rainy night down there in southern Alabama. Meanwhile, the American passengers from the cruise ship at the center of the hantavirus outbreak, including at least one

0: who has tested positive arrived in Nebraska Monday at a specialized quarantine unit. They will eventually continue on to their homes and then weeks of monitoring for symptoms of infection. Of course, these folks aboard the MV Hondius cruise ship. Since April 11, three from the ship have died, a handful of others sick. The plane, though, landed at Epley Airfield in Omaha a little before 2:30 a.m. local time yesterday morning. 17 U.S. citizens and one British national who lives in the U.S. on that flight, according to the Spanish Health Ministry. Now, here's what we know about the passengers' journey back to the U.S. and what happens moving forward. One of them testing positive, mildly positive for the virus, and another has mild symptoms. Both traveled in biocontainment units on the plane. They said out of an abundance of caution. The passenger who tested positive does not have symptoms, but was taken directly to the biocontainment unit at the University of Nebraska Medical Center. Other passengers going to the center's national quarantine unit for assessment and monitoring. Now, the Spanish ministry said the positive test came after an official from the European Center for Disease Prevention and Control boarded the ship to evaluate passengers. A diagnostic test was carried out, sent to two laboratories. In one of them, the result was considered by the U.S. authorities to be a weak positive, although for us, they say it was not conclusive. The second test result was negative. The passenger did not show symptoms while in Cape Verde. Even so, U.S. authorities chose to treat the case as a positive out of caution, they say. Then the American reported to have symptoms without testing positive, developed a mild cough on May the 6th, which kind of resolved after that day. Staff from the CDC have been monitoring the passenger since they disembarked. CNN reaching out to HHS for more information. The Omaha facility, the only federally funded quarantine unit in the United States, designed specifically to safely house and monitor people who may have been exposed to high-consequence infectious diseases, as they call them. There are 20 single-person, 300-square-foot rooms fitted with negative air pressure to contain any possible viruses. Doctors there describe them like hotel rooms designed with in-suite bathrooms, exercise equipment, food delivery, Wi-Fi for patients staying for long periods. CDC said earlier the agency was not considering this a quarantine for the cruise ship passengers, but rather a brief visit to monitor their health. Once at the facility, they've been checked for symptoms that would signal the early stages of hantavirus: fever, muscle aches, diarrhea. The biocontainment unit, which is where the positive patient and anyone else who may fall ill will be taken, is a specialized unit that previously treated patients during the Ebola outbreak in 2014 and some of the very first COVID-19 patients. Those were people that got off the Diamond Princess cruise ship back in 2020. The airlift continues to take remaining passengers, including the person showing mild symptoms who hasn't tested positive, to more than one of a dozen regional emerging special pathogen treatment centers. Those are regional hubs focused on special pathogen readiness. They work closely with the Administration for Strategic Preparedness and Response. The passengers also will be given the option to go home after their assessment in Omaha if safety protocols allow. Now, the acting director of the CDC said the agency will interview the passengers to determine their risk. They will be deemed low risk if they were not in contact with someone who was symptomatic. They said their advice to the travelers would include an offer to stay in Nebraska if they'd like, or if they want to go back home and their home situation allows it, to safely drive them home without exposing other people on the way, and then be put in the control under the auspices of their state and local public health agencies. Once they get back to their home 20s, they would undergo daily home-based monitoring for the next 42 days. The goal, to monitor the passengers during the virus incubation period, which can last up to 6 weeks. Health officials said that passengers who do not test positive will not be quarantined, but advised to take certain precautions. If it's a high-risk exposure, there will be some modified activities. We would recommend limiting activities outside the home that do not involve interaction with other people. They need to be working with their departments of health with regards to the nature around their activities. They said the CDC is following the safety protocols previously used successfully during a 2018 outbreak of the same hantavirus strain. They then put down the complete timeline of how this all began to unfold. Back on April 1, no less. It was not an April Fool's joke, but that was the date. The Dutch-flagged cruise liner, the MVS Hondius, left Argentina. It was a 35-day Atlantic odyssey. In other words, these people, 150, whatever it was, were going to spend, and did ultimately spend, essentially a month together on a relatively small vessel. April 11, 10 days after departure, the first passenger, which was a 70-year-old Dutch man, passed away. That was the time where his widow accompanied his body from the British overseas territory of St. Helena to Johannesburg. So he died on the 11th. I guess they had his body in kind of like, they do have a morgue scenario on these cruise ships. So the wife got off with, she boards the KLM flight to Amsterdam on the 25th, then is refused permission to fly because of her deteriorating medical condition. April 26, she's taken to the hospital that she passed away. The following day, April 27, a British tourist, a 69-year-old, evacuated from the ship between Helena and Ascension Island, is flown to Johannesburg, where he remains, they say, in intensive care. May the 2nd, a German national dies from the virus on board the stricken vessel. May 3rd, the Hondius arrives in Cape Verde, is refused permission to dock because of the outbreak. May the 6th, three people, including 56-year-old tour guide and wildlife photographer Martin Antis, are evacuated and flown to the Netherlands for urgent medical care as the ship set sail for the Canary Islands. May the 7th, a frantic race against time launched to trace 29 passengers from at least 12 different countries who had left the plague-ravaged cruise ship for all corners of the globe, including seven Brits that are all eventually located. That led to protests erupting in parts of Spain as the ship was preparing to dock, while a third Brit on the remote island of Tristan da Cunha tested positive for the virus. May the 10th, the Hondius docked in Tenerife. Passengers are brought ashore in hazmat suits and hosed down before they boarded those evacuation flights. In the UK, passengers are now in quarantine for 45 days at a specialized hospital there. So UK's handling things a little different than we are here. It doesn't say anything about them folks being able to go home for daily testing. This past day, they do say two new positive hantavirus cases. One was a French woman, and of course, the other, the U.S. that we were talking about here. 844-844-3388. The Steve Summers Overnight Drive.
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0: who was it? Sneakers said, hey, Steve, check out the Netherlands. And they've got some nurses that are now in quarantine for failing to follow protocol there when it comes to the hantavirus patients that was brought to their hospital. That is a true story there, yes. Let's see, the Radboud University Medical Center. 12 staff members at that hospital are now in a six-week preventative quarantine following exposure to the hantavirus patient. They failed to follow the strict updated safety protocols when handling blood and urine samples from that patient that was evacuated from the cruise ship there. They do say patients' care at the hospital is uninterrupted. But the patient was part of the outbreak on the Hondius cruise ship. All right. Follow protocol, right? What do you say, Dan? Good morning.
1: Good morning, Steve. I'm glad you had a good trip up to Pennsylvania Amish country. So, yes. Glad to hear that you had a lot of fun. How was that restaurant that had that seat 700 people?
0: We did not make it to Shady Maple. All said and done.
1: Oh.
0: Yeah, didn't make it.
1: Yeah, well, you had to give a disclaimer to Princess that she's not bringing nothing home. You know what I'm saying? From the gift shop.
0: Yes,
1: there.
0: But, yes.
1: I was listening to Missouri Dragon, and, you know, he brings the point up, and I've read a couple, many points up, but one of them about living in a household where you're politically divided or your politics aren't aligned. And I've been married 58 years, and it will be June 15th. If my wife and I, and this is an issue that you and I are on the same page, the right to life, if we weren't on the same page on that issue, I'm going one way and she's going the other. You know what I'm saying?
0: Mm-hmm.
1: And on many issues, like drugs coming into this country and protecting our country and our freedoms. If we weren't, he said that there was some consternation in his home or an issue over this, and he has to bite his lip. I don't know how you'd live with somebody like that, you know? And I do know people that I know of a case, because I know his son. His parents were married 60 years, and they got a divorce over politics. They couldn't live with each other. And so, that's just one thing. And he's right. This liberalism's coming off of these college campuses. And they're PO'd, the professors are, because there's going to be several of these colleges closed. People don't need to go to college to get a lot of this information. You can find it out online through AI. You don't need some talking head sit there and tell you something and take notes and then steal it back to them. So then all of a sudden you're an expert. We can get the information online.
0: Mm-hmm.
1: And that's even happening in a lot of the engineering class. There's formulas and stuff like that that I want to know about. Now, I mean, I'm not an engineer, although I have a family member who is. And they can get the information from AI. There's platforms set out there to do this stuff. And it's done automatically. So, and as I say, a lot of these colleges, you know, they had the lock on the information. Well, that's been the lock's been taken off. The information's out there. I don't really need to go to you to get this information.
0: Right.
1: What I'm coming to you for is the certificate, and it's the technology. It's like you. If what happened to you with this former employer had that happened to you 25 years ago. your life would have been changed. It would have been over. You know, what am I going to do? You know what I'm saying? Mm-hmm. I got to hook on with another station. Now, you have a very successful podcast. I don't even know where terrestrial radio's at right now. You know, I know you're on some stations. I don't know what they are, you know, but I go to the app, which you do have what's considered a podcast, correct? Is this what this is?
0: The app, the podcast. It's kind of a podcast, radio show at the same time.
1: Right, right. So I don't need to go to, I think you called it one time terrestrial radio. You know, the words, the AM, which you were on, or go to an FM station. I mean, I really don't know. You know, I mean, I'm one of these people that believes that people fight innovation and they fight, you know, coming up with things. And basically, when we look back, well, who would want to give up their ATM cards? Who would want to give up paying bills online? You know, I mean, these are just a few of the minor things. And my wife was a nurse for, and she's always a nurse, but at least 58 years, she was a nurse when we got married. But she, you know, the medical advances now in treating people make it so much more amenable, you know what I'm saying?
0: Mm-hmm.
1: Patient-friendly compared to the way things used to be. And I think that technology has changed, and like he's talking about, down there where he's at, if he's all in Korea, so God bless him. I hope he's got something on to protect himself and myself, but his body. But I thought that caused cancer. I'm not sure at Korea, so I didn't even know they still use it. But, no, I mean, times have changed, and I think these people with these liberal views come off these college campuses, and I went to college and graduated years and years ago. But I don't, I mean, it's not needed as much as it used to be, you know? I think I told you before, I met a young lady at the gym that I go to, and she was telling me that she was going to go into finance, and then she realized that she could get the information from Grok. Is that what it's called, Grok?
0: Yeah, that's,
1: Grok, you know.
0: That's one of the AI platforms, yep.
1: Yeah, it's one of the AI platforms. Yeah, so, I mean, and they realize that their business, and thankfully, because of this, people who were shut out from information, you know, like they do in China and Iran, well, and shut out from knowing the truth. Now we can know the truth. My wife had read a book on the Kennedy men. Well, there's some very shocking revelations in that book.
0: Mm-hmm.
1: Well, 25 years ago, this family was held up to be, you know,
0: right,
1: a premier family.
0: Right.
1: Well,
0: and Dan, I don't want to cut you short, but we're out of time. I got to say farewell here for a Tuesday, but we'll be back at the midnight hour.
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0: news this hour from Town Hall. I'm Jason Walker. French woman and two Americans testing positive and showing symptoms of the hantavirus.
1: Authorities announced the new cases as nations around the world repatriate passengers from a cruise ship hit by an outbreak and quarantine or isolate them. French Health Minister Stephanie Vist says the woman was among five French passengers repatriated on Sunday to Paris from the MV Hondius. One of the 17 American passengers evacuated and flown to Nebraska also tested positive for the virus, but is not showing any symptoms, and another had mild symptoms, US health officials said late Sunday. The World Health Organization is recommending close monitoring of the former passengers and many countries quarantining them. I'm Charles de Ledesma.
0: China says its exports rising 14% last month.
2: The newly released report comes ahead of this week's planned meeting between President Trump and Chinese President Xi in Beijing. The results beat analyst estimates and are a significant improvement from March's 2.5% year-on-year expansion. Imports have climbed 25.3%. That's slower than the 28% growth in March, but it's still robust. The U.S.-China relationship faces multiple challenges, including the U.S. war with China's ally, Iran. Rich Thomason reporting.
0: Israeli lawmakers approving a measure setting up a special tribunal that would try and have the authority to sentence to death Palestinians who were convicted of taking part in the 2023 Hamas-led attack that triggered the war. That measure was approved 93-0. And Israel has sent Iron Dome anti-missile batteries and personnel to the United Arab Emirates to defend the country during the war. U.S. Ambassador to the UAE made that announcement Tuesday. More on these stories, townhall.com.
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0: The MD-11 model cargo planes involved in last fall's deadly UPS crash in Louisville are returning to the air. More from correspondent Lisa Dwyer.
4: The plane crashed shortly after takeoff after the left engine flew off the wing. Three pilots were killed, along with 12 more people on the ground. The Federal Aviation Administration says it approved Boeing's proposed fix for the workhorse MD-11s after extensive review. Lawyers representing some of the families that lost loved ones say they hope the FAA was thorough enough to ensure the planes are safe. I'm Lisa Dwyer.
0: Well, the widow of a man who was killed in a mass shooting at Florida State University, suing ChatGPT maker OpenAI, blaming the chatbot for the contribution of the to the tragedy. The lawsuit says the gunman relied on AI to get the gun he needed. Townhall.com.
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1: Potential relief at the pump. Good morning, I'm Gordon Deal, along with Nicole Murray, on this Tuesday, May 12th. Glad you could be with us. Here's what we have for you this hour.
2: President Trump says he supports suspending the federal tax on gasoline. He needs Congress to take action.
1: Trump says Iran's counterproposal for ending their conflict is, quote, garbage.
2: The Supreme Court has created an opening for Alabama to eliminate one of two largely black congressional districts.
1: And the monthly bills for artificial intelligence at some companies are so high that it may be cheaper to bring back humans.
3: The AI revolution is real, but many companies are discovering at this point that replacing human labor is far more expensive and complex than they initially believed. Many companies are realizing that AI infrastructure itself is extraordinarily expensive.
1: HR consultant Dante King on companies spending more than $100,000 a month on AI. Peace prospects are dimming between the U.S. and Iran after President Trump said a five-week-old ceasefire was on life support as Tehran rejected a U.S. proposal to end the conflict. A list of demands from Iran was described by Trump yesterday as garbage. Iran has called for an end to the war on all fronts, including Lebanon, where Israel is fighting Hezbollah terrorists funded by Iran. Tehran also emphasized its sovereignty over the Strait of Hormuz, demanded war reparations, and an end to the U.S. naval blockade of its ports.
4: It's unbelievably weak, I would say. I would call it the weakest right now after reading that piece of garbage they sent us. I didn't even finish reading it.
1: Washington
4: said, I'm not going to waste my time reading it.
1: Washington proposed an end to fighting before starting talks on more contentious issues, including Iran's nuclear program. Brent crude oil futures continue to rally, now at around $106 a barrel. Trump is expected to encourage China to pressure Iran into making a deal this week. China is the world's biggest buyer of Iranian oil. With the national average for a gallon of gas at $4.50, President Trump says he supports suspending the federal gasoline tax, which is 18.4 cents per gallon. Waiving the tax requires action from Congress, which is controlled by Trump's fellow Republicans. Asked how long he would suspend the tax, Trump said in the Oval Office, till it's appropriate. Missouri Senator Josh Hawley said he's introducing legislation to suspend the gas tax and the 24.4 cent diesel tax for 90 days.
5: I think the president is 100% right. We ought to suspend the gas tax. We ought to do diesel as well. Why wouldn't we take the opportunity to give working people some relief?
1: Gas prices have risen since the war began February 28th, and as Iran effectively keeps closed the Strait of Hormuz, a vital waterway through which 20% of the world's oil typically passes. AAA says gasoline prices are at their highest since 2022, when the average peaked at $5.01. The gas tax, by the way, generates about $2.5 billion a month in road funding. The Supreme Court has opened the door for Alabama to put in place a new House map ahead of this November's midterm elections. We get more from this morning's Mike Gavin.
6: The nation's highest court yesterday set aside lower court rulings that had blocked the state from using the map drawn by Republicans 3 years ago, which contained one majority black district. The Supreme Court sent the cases back to the lower court for further proceedings in light of its landmark ruling last month regarding the Voting Rights Act. Anticipating a court reversal, Alabama recently enacted a law allowing it to void the results of next Wednesday's primary for some congressional districts and instead hold a new primary under the revised district boundaries. Gordon.
1: Thank you, Mike. The Supreme Court decision has set the stage for Alabama to get rid of one of two largely black congressional districts before this year's midterms, creating an opening for Republicans to gain an additional House seat in a partisan battle for control of the closely divided lower chamber. By the way, if you've missed anything from today's show, there's an easy way to catch up. All you have to do is tell Alexa, Siri, or Google to play This Morning with Gordon Deal. 11 minutes after the hour on This Morning, America's First News.
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0: Edgy, smart, bringing you what you need to know. 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
1: Thanks for spending time with us. Iowa, a state that backed President Trump by 13 percentage points in 2024, is unexpectedly a political battleground this year. What's up in the Hawkeye State? Here's John McCormick, national political reporter at the Wall Street Journal. John, give us analysis.
2: We think of Iowa as a state that has really trended red in the last decade, really the entire Trump era. And yet this midterm season, nonpartisan analysts are rating the governor's race in Iowa as a toss-up, meaning either they think either the Democrat or the Republican could win. And there's four congressional seats in the state of Iowa, and two of those four are also rated as toss-ups. So there's, you know, potentially some competitive races in Iowa this year, which we're not really used to. Trump won Iowa by 13 percentage points in 2024. Currently, all six members of the congressional delegation, four in the House, two in the Senate, are Republicans. And the Democratic National Committee was so disillusioned with the prospects of Democrats in Iowa that in 2023, they ended what was a nearly five-decade-long tradition of allowing Democrats to host the, you know, the first presidential nominating contest in Iowa. So they kind of indicated in 2023 that, like, they just did not see a future for Democrats in the state. And yet this year, for a variety of reasons, it appears to be, a potentially competitive place.
1: Wow. What are those reasons, the variety of reasons?
2: I mean, I think there are a lot of the similarities as we have seen in other parts of the nation, but maybe to a little bit of a greater extent. Iowa really felt the tariffs when they went into effect. Iowa depends on a lot of agricultural trade, and those commodities have seen global markets shut down or certainly less receptive during this trade war that's played out over the last year. So that was a big factor. And then inflation, as we're seeing everywhere, especially when it comes to energy. Farmers use a lot of fertilizer to plant crops, to put on their crops this time of the year, and they're paying much, much more for fertilizer than they typically have. Same thing for diesel. And everybody's, facing higher prices at the gas pump. So I think those are a variety of the reasons. Also, there's a Democrat who's running for governor. His name is Rob Sand. I actually wrote a story about him last summer. And he is sort of running as close to an independent as he can. I think he realizes that the state has, some centrist to right leanings. And so he's trying to, run as a little bit more of a centrist than a progressive. And he's having some success with that. Republicans say, his shtick will wear off once the June 2nd primary is held and he really has a candidate lined up to run against him in the governor's race. But that's a little bit of a mess right now too for Republicans. The gubernatorial contest on the Republican side is become very combative, nasty. And the establishment Republican candidate, U.S. Representative Randy Feenstra, whose district includes some of the reddest parts of Iowa, everybody sort of expected him to just, break away with it, and that hasn't happened.
1: Wow.
2: And so that's making the state competitive as well.
1: We're speaking with John McCormick, national politics reporter at the Wall Street Journal. The story is called The Ruby Red Farm State That is Now a Political Battleground. It's a story about Iowa. You referenced medical facilities. How do they factor into this conversation?
2: Yeah, that's another thing that the state has seen in recent months. There was a medical center in Ottumwa, in southern part of the state, that announced earlier this year that it was going to be closing. There's another one on sort of the south side of Des Moines that just very recently announced that it was going to be closing. And Democrats and some doctors are blaming these closings on, the changes that were made to federal health care funding in the Big Beautiful Bill and resistance to the Affordable Care Act. And so those cuts, the sort of the pain from those budgetary changes were not supposed to be felt until after the midterm. But what these medical centers have said is that, you know, we see the writing on the wall for our budgets, you know, 1 or 2 years down the road. And we expect that we're going to have to do some belt tightening because of that. And so therefore, you know, we're going to close this facility to just sort of get ahead of it. So those cuts weren't supposed to really be felt in a significant way until after the midterms. The GOP sort of structured them that way. But some of these medical centers are anticipating that lost funding down the road and saying, okay, we need to do some proactive belt tightening here.
1: Thanks, John. John McCormick, national political reporter at the Wall Street Journal. 20 minutes now after the hour on This Morning, America's First News. Here's Nicole Murray.
3: And now, the three big things you need to know. Number one.
4: President Trump says the ceasefire with Iran is, quote, on life support after Tehran's response to the latest U.S. peace proposal.
5: A lot of people said, well, does he have a plan? Yeah, of course they do have a plan. I have the best plan ever. I mean, Iran has been defeated militarily, totally. They have a little left. They probably built up during this period of time. We'll knock that out in about a day.
4: Crude oil futures extended gains after Trump's comments, with prices up by at least 2% this morning.
3: Number two.
4: The Supreme Court has cleared the way for Alabama to use a 2023 GOP-backed congressional map ahead of this year's midterm elections. Meanwhile, Virginia Democrats have asked the Supreme Court to restore its new voter-approved congressional map that aims to give Democrats an edge in the upcoming midterm elections.
3: Number three.
4: Two people suffered life-threatening injuries after a gunman began shooting into traffic in Cambridge, Massachusetts, near Harvard University. Middlesex District Attorney Marianne Ryan.
6: And he was actively firing in an erratic fashion at various vehicles along the road. In the course of doing that, two males in vehicles separately were struck by gunfire.
4: The suspect, identified as Tyler Brown, will be charged with armed assault with intent to murder, possession charges related to the weapon, and more. The Supreme Court has extended a temporary order maintaining male access to the abortion pill mifepristone for 3 more days. The order from Justice Samuel Alito gives the Supreme Court until Thursday at 5 p.m. to determine whether the medication must be dispensed in person. A cultural nonprofit is suing the Trump administration to block its ongoing repainting of the Lincoln Memorial's reflecting pool blue. President Trump discussing the project.
7: So this would have been under construction for 4 years. Cost all of that money. It would have been over $400 million with cost overruns, which, of course, are a normal cost of building if you don't know what the hell you're doing.
4: The Cultural Landscape Foundation says the administration must receive congressional approval before making the changes. How many steps are necessary to keep that pesky weight off? New research says the magic number is 8,500 steps per day.
1: Not 10,000.
4: Right, correct.
1: Right, right.
4: And also 8,500... not going to help you lose weight, just maintain it.
1: Just maintain it.
4: Yes.
1: Let's. If we make the paces brisker, we could probably do better too.
8: Oh, okay.
1: Yeah, a little more pace.
4: Yeah, like.
1: Yeah, yeah, that, right. Hustle. 22 minutes after the hour.
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0: Thanks for being with us. Financial planning for one is daunting enough, but planning for three generations of people can be overwhelming. It's yet exactly what tens of millions of sandwich generation Americans who simultaneously take care of kids and parents need to think about. Here's Medora Lee, money reporter at USA Today. Medora, what did you look at?
1: Yeah, we're in a unique position right now because so many of our parents are getting older and a lot of people are having kids later. So they're calling this the sandwich generation, where you end up having to overlap care for your kids and your parents. So, you know, it can be pretty expensive and pretty difficult to work out. You know, your parents need a lot of time and energy, but it's not just that. Sometimes it's also expenses. And so now you have this pot of money you're supposed to be saving for retirement, but you also have to help save for your kids' college and take care of some of the expenses for your parents.
0: Yeah.
1: So we are all being sandwiched.
0: It seems like almost an impossible scenario here. What do you recommend?
1: So there are a lot of things that to consider. One of the biggest things is try to keep current with your own retirement plans if you can. And so the first and the least you could do is, at least if you work for a company that matches 401k contributions, at least contribute enough to get the match every year. So that's the least you can do for yourself. And then for your parents, it's always better to try to plan early rather than at the moment when something happens. And if you can plan early enough, you can look at their finances and try to figure out if they can get on Medicaid eventually, because Medicaid requires a little planning. It takes, because there's a look back period. So they have to try to make sure their assets are low enough during those years to qualify for Medicaid. So that requires some early planning. And if you don't think that you can get onto Medicaid, because long-term care is really the most expensive thing that aging parents might go through, also check their benefits if they're veterans or wives or spouses of veterans. There might be some benefits there as well. But if you can't and there is no plan and you're caught and you don't know what to do, let's at least try to be as tax efficient as we can. That can be really helpful. You know, and also discuss with your siblings what they might be able to contribute. But, you know, tax efficiency, you know, you can use a dependent care credit. Consider putting your parents as a dependent on your taxes, and then that opens up some benefits, some credits, dependent care credit. Look at your benefits at work for flexible work arrangements, leave policies. And those types of things.
0: We're speaking with Medora Lee, money reporter at USA Today. The story is called Sandwich Generation Needs to Budget for Kids and Parents. What if there's no plan, Medora? What are the risks here?
1: Yeah, the biggest one is just to start really combing through the employee benefits that you have first, because a lot of them might have like flexible spending accounts, health savings accounts that you might be able to apply to some of your parents' care, especially if you claim them as a dependent, you know, and flexible hours and work leaves and dependent care accounts, which a lot of people think is just to help pay for kids in their summer camps so that parents can work, but it can also work for caregivers for parents as well.
0: Thanks, Medora. Medora Lee, money reporter at USA Today. 30 minutes now after the hour on This Morning, America's First News.

With SRN News, I'm Jason Walker. Israel is sending Iron Dome anti-missile batteries and personnel to the United Arab Emirates. U.S. Ambassador of the UAE made that announcement early Tuesday in Tel Aviv. And Israeli lawmakers giving the green light to a measure setting up a special tribunal that would try and have the authority to sentence to death Palestinians convicted of taking part in the 2023 Hamas attack. President Trump leaves today for Beijing and talks with Chinese leader Xi Jinping, highlighting those talks, tariffs, and emerging technologies such as AI. Asian shares trading mixed as optimism encouraged to a record level on Wall Street. Shares rose in Tokyo but declined in Sydney and Shanghai. SRN News.

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7: Thanks for being with us. Some of our top stories and headlines this morning. On this Tuesday, May 12th, Trump calls Iran's counterproposal to end the conflict garbage. The White House supports suspending the federal gas tax. Now it's up to Congress. Supreme Court backs Alabama's effort to redraw congressional districts ahead of the midterms. Public health officials in California are monitoring four people exposed to the hantavirus. House Ethics Committee investigating allegations against Florida Republican Corey Mills, including domestic violence. And the Colorado firefighter who traveled hundreds of miles to see a special college graduation in Arizona. That story in about 20 minutes. 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You might forgive some laid off workers for saying, "How do you like me now?" Some companies are paying north of $100,000 a month for the AI known as Claude. AI bills at some companies are now running so high that human labor may actually be cheaper than the tech that was supposed to automate jobs. Here's Dante King, HR management consultants in the Bay Area. Dante, what's trending?
8: All right, so the AI revolution is real, but many companies are discovering at this point that replacing human labor, it's far more expensive and complex than they initially believe. I think for the past 2 years, we've heard nonstop that AI would dramatically reduce labor costs and replace large portions of the workforce. But now we're seeing a second phase of the conversation emerge where many companies are realizing that AI infrastructure itself is extraordinarily expensive.
7: Boy, I saw at least one note here talked about maybe an invoice for using Claude that totals $113,000 a month. How do we get to that figure?
8: That's right. Between compute costs, licensing fees, implementation, cybersecurity,

0: legal review, in constant model updates, some organizations are discovering that these costs are astronomical. And so they're now discovering and reconsidering a human labor force that may actually be more efficient and sustainable in certain areas.
1: Boy, so it's not just as simple as telling employees to use AI on their laptops to solve a problem. This strikes me as far beyond that.
0: For sure. Because to your point, this article points out, you know, $113,000 a month in cloud bills. There's, again, NVIDIA compute costs, Uber blowing through, they blew through their budget. And so it's much more complex and involved than what these companies or the leaders of these companies originally realized.
1: Boy, so now what, Dante?
0: Well, again, you know, human labor is more flexible than AI. Human workers can adapt, improvise, build relationships, make ethical judgments, and pivot quickly in ways that AI still struggles with. So, you know, a skilled employee solves multiple business problems simultaneously. AI systems usually solve only very specific tasks. And I think that we will see somewhat of a halt or a reversion on, you know, companies that have laid off some of their labor force, people maybe reposting and rehiring more of a human labor workforce than we've seen within the last 6 months or a year.
1: Wow. We're speaking with Dante King, HR management consultant based in the Bay Area, and we're talking about the soaring cost of AI. So I think you hinted at it there, but are we getting to a point where companies may decide to dump some of those AI costs in favor of perhaps a little human inefficiency?
0: Certainly, because it's proven very expensive. A lot of hidden costs with AI include, you know, hallucinations and inaccuracies, legal liability. And I'll go back to that. There was a company recently whose AI system wiped out their entire database because they misinterpreted the prompt. So it wiped out their entire coding structure. Luckily, they were able to get it back based on a previous update that had occurred several months prior. But, I mean, the risks of AI, its flaws, it's not been wholly vetted. And so I think we will see companies going back to hiring and recruiting human capital.
1: So is AI still improving in such a way that at some point it might really dominate?
0: I think that it's a technology that needs to be managed in ways that don't over, embellish its capability.
1: Okay.
0: Or, that it's not relied upon so heavily that it doesn't leave contemplation or room for its flaws. It definitely has some flaws. It's a technology.
1: Thanks, Dante. Dante King, HR management consultant based in the Bay Area. If you've missed anything from today's show, by the way, you can stream or download the podcast. It's available every day on Apple, Google, Spotify, wherever you get your podcasts. All you have to do is search for This Morning with Gordon Deal. 20 minutes now in front of the hour on This Morning, America's First News. Coming up next, when AI violates work-life boundaries.
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12: 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We've attempted sanctions, and none of that has compelled them to stop their nuclear program. Again, as I say, President Trump is like, I want to clean out the barn of these persistent challenges that America faces to our national security around the world. And our national security is our trade relations, bilateral economic relations, the safety of our Americans that are traveling as tourists, of our military deployed abroad. And I want to get our ally to do more, whether it's in Europe or in the Gulf state, to defend the region in the Persian Gulf and be the first line of defense. So he's making big strategic decisions.
11: 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The Answer.

0: Glad you're with us. Welcome to Tuesday. It is time now for the mic drop with this morning's Mike Gavin.
1: Good morning. Well, not to pile on, but we do have a couple of AI stories to talk about today, neither of which paints artificial intelligence as something that we're looking forward to. Let's start in Sweden, where the AP says a cafe has turned all of its operations over to an AI bot as part of an experiment. The bot, which is called Mona, was given some basic prompts, including run the place profitably, be nice, basically figure out the nuts and bolts of running the shop by itself, and then ask for help when required. Things were going well at first, with Mona setting up utilities, securing permits, and posting ads on job sites. The problem started when Mona didn't respect work-life boundaries, sending employees Slack messages outside of work hours, which is a big no-no in Sweden. Then there was the inventory, where the bot placed orders for 6,000 napkins, 4 first aid kits, and 3,000 rubber gloves for the tiny cafe, plus a bunch of canned tomatoes, despite there being no tomatoes on the menu.
0: What?
1: Bread was also an issue. Sometimes Mona ordered too much, and other days not enough, forcing the human baristas to stop serving sandwiches at times. Perhaps most importantly, the cafe under AI leadership is currently not turning a profit.
0: Wow. That is some big strikes against AI right there.
1: I mean, that's really the bottom line, right? You can order all the napkins and rubber gloves you want, but, you know, you got to make us some money or else what are we doing here? Let's just let the humans run it.
0: It's almost like
1: you're going to lose us money.
0: Like you get a side of rubber gloves with your sandwich now, it seems like, just because they got to get rid of this stuff.
1: And tomatoes, too.
0: Yeah.
1: you didn't ask for tomatoes on your bagel and cream cheese or whatever, but here you go.
0: Value added.
1: You can now
0: make a value added purchase with extra tomatoes and rubber gloves with your cafe purchase. Well, that's weird. A nice try, I guess.
1: It was part of an experiment. They wanted to, kind of see what would happen
0: if
1: we just let AI just kind of run things. Of course, there are actually human employees involved here, too. So it's, you know, it could be a little concerning, I guess, if your boss is a chatbot. That could be a rough way to show up at work.
0: Securing permits.
1: Yeah.
0: Having to deal with the bureaucracy. If AI could tackle bureaucracy.
1: Yeah.
0: Right. In all facets of life. Yeah. That would be great.
1: That is probably going to be job one.
0: Yeah,
1: I think it's all said and done. And there's a problem now with more people running into within the AI era, and it's everyone thinking that you're cheating using AI. An example of this came up this week via a viral Reddit post. A college student turned in a paper and swears they didn't use any artificial intelligence to write it. Yet, they got a message that said that a very high percentage of AI was detected in their assignment, and it will now be reported to an examination committee for review. Commenters jokingly praised the student for writing so well that they're being accused of being AI. Others share their own stories of putting in hours of work on a work or school assignment, only to be asked after turning it in, is this AI?
0: Yeah.
1: Yeah.
0: Maybe we need to start questioning AI. Did you steal this from a human?
1: Yeah. Exactly. I mean, you have two kids that have been sort of going through college in recent years. Have they had to run up into any of this stuff? Or, you know, I guess where they have to, you know, almost prove that they're not AI or make sure that that the AI detector does not detect the certain AI phrases and words that are in it in their assignments.
0: Yeah, that was a thing, I think, 4 years ago, my daughter's freshman year in college. There were the warnings.
1: Right.
0: You know, we have detectors. Don't use it. It should be used, you know, in a supplemental way, you know, a thought starter, you know, an idea initiator, things like that.
1: And now they're detecting it when it's not even there.
0: Right.
1: Now you have to prove that you're human.
0: Pendulum has swung the other way.
1: Yes.
0: Thank you, Mike. 13 minutes in front of the hour.
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7: 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Start your morning with a voice you know and trust. Dave Elswick, bringing you the issues that matter to Arkansas, the news behind the headlines, and conversations you won't hear anywhere else. Then, in the afternoon, stay informed and fired up with Doc Washburn, breaking down the biggest stories of the day and what they mean for you. And all day long, hear from some of the biggest voices in talk radio. CNN's Scott Jennings, Mike Gallagher, and Larry Elder, bringing you sharp insight, lively debate, and the perspective you've been looking for. News, opinion, insight, and the conversations shaping our community. 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
1: Thanks for joining us. Rising gas prices are pushing some Americans to opt for electric vehicles when renting cars. So USA Today looked at the pros and cons of renting EVs. Pros, cost savings. CarRentalLab.com says EVs often have lower operational costs. They can also be offered at discounts sometimes as rental companies try to incentivize customers to opt for those underutilized vehicles in their fleets. There's also the innovative technology and the smooth and quiet ride. The cons, learning how to charge your EV at different types of charging stations and what charge adapters it has. Also, some EVs don't come with spare tires or donuts. 8 minutes now in front of the hour on This Morning. Once again, here's Nicole Murray.
0: And now, the three big things you need to know. Number one.
2: Hopes for a peace deal with Iran are fading after President Trump said the ceasefire with Tehran is, quote, on life support. The president also referred to Iran's most recent response to a U.S. peace proposal as garbage.
3: But I have a plan. You know what it is? A very simple plan. I don't know why you don't say it like it is. Iran cannot have a nuclear weapon.
2: Brent crude oil futures rose after Trump's remarks, with prices up by at least 2% this morning.
0: Number two.
2: President Trump says he supports suspending the federal gasoline tax, responding to a surge in fuel prices driven by the Iran war.
3: Let me tell you, as soon as this is over with Iran, as soon as it's over, you're going to see gasoline and oil drop like a rock.
2: Any effort to suspend the gas tax would require congressional approval. Meanwhile, AAA data says the national average is $4.50 per gallon this morning.
0: Number three.
2: At least 18 people are under observation at two of the nation's top medical centers in Omaha, Nebraska and Atlanta, Georgia, after being potentially exposed to hantavirus aboard the cruise ship at the center of the outbreak. Georgia Governor Brian Kemp.
4: We're as prepared as any state in the country to do this, and it's just the right thing to do. I mean, you think, if you were one of those passengers that was stranded, especially if you were from Georgia, you would want your state to come to your aid, and that's exactly what we're going to do.
2: WHO officials say one U.S. patient in Nebraska has tested positive but is asymptomatic. One patient in Atlanta is showing symptoms, but officials have not confirmed whether they tested positive for the virus. Seattle police say a University of Washington student has been found fatally stabbed at an off-campus housing unit, sparking an active law enforcement investigation. White House officials say President Trump has invited executives, including Tesla's Elon Musk, Apple's Tim Cook, and Boeing's Kelly Ortberg, to join his trip to China this week. Trump and Chinese President Xi Jinping are expected to discuss trade, artificial intelligence, export controls, Taiwan, and the Iran war. New data from the Environmental Protection Agency says the average U.S. consumer spends 90% of their time indoors, with 60% of life spent specifically at home.
1: That's a big number.
2: It's like you need 90, to be outside.
1: 90% indoors? Yeah.
2: I mean, work makes it tough, yeah, but like the what's the defense for when you're home?
1: I know. You can't really work outside, right? If you have a desk job.
2: Oh,
1: I don't know
2: what
1: the answer is.
2: That's true.
1: 6 minutes now in front of the hour.
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0: Thanks for joining us. More than two decades after helping deliver a baby during an emergency call, a retired firefighter traveled 800 miles to watch that same little girl graduate college. SunnySkies.com says when Chloe Huddle walked across the stage at Grand Canyon University in Phoenix Friday to receive her degree in educational studies, one of the loudest supporters was Alan Kent, the retired Colorado Springs firefighter who helped bring her into the world 22 years earlier. All those years ago, Kent sprinted to the upstairs of the home to help with the birth, and he became the first person to hold baby Chloe. Chloe's story became something special after her mother returned to the fire station with her newborn daughter to say thank you, which led to a pact. Chloe would celebrate birthdays at that fire station, and Kent promised he'd show up for the major milestones in her life, and he meant it. By the way, Chloe is getting married this summer, and Kent will be there as well. For Nicole Murray and Mike Gavin, I'm Gordon Deal. 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
6: Breaking news this hour from Town Hall. I'm Rich Thomason. President Trump describes as garbage Iran's response to a U.S. peace proposal.
7: It was just unacceptable.
6: So where do we go from here?
7: You know, a lot of people said, well, does he have a plan? Yeah, of course they do have the best plan ever. I mean, Iran has been defeated militarily, totally. They have a little left. They probably built up during this period of time. We'll knock that out in about a day.
6: Many questions remain about Iran's demands. Outwardly, Tehran remains defiant.
8: The exact details of the proposal have not been made public, but Iranian state media had earlier reported that they included the U.S. paying war reparations to Iran and recognizing its sovereignty over the Strait of Hormuz. Posting in English on social media, Iran's parliamentary speaker, Mohammed Bagir Ghalibaf, said that the U.S. had no alternative but to accept the 14-point proposal. He said the longer the U.S. dragged its feet, the more American taxpayers would pay for it. Both sides are digging in.
6: The BBC's Caroline Davis. President Trump wants to suspend the federal gasoline tax of 18.4 cents per gallon. That move would require congressional approval. Today's national average for a gallon of regular, 4.50. It's down 2 cents from yesterday, according to AAA. Today will bring release of the Consumer Price Index for April. The general consensus among economists is that it will show prices rose 3.8% from 1 year ago. Two drivers are hospitalized in critical condition, shot by a gunman who opened fire yesterday on a busy highway in Cambridge, Massachusetts, came to an end when a state trooper and a civilian with a license to carry fired on the gunman. He's hospitalized in critical condition. Stock futures in the red this morning on Wall Street. The Dow futures down 63 points. NASDAQ futures off just over 200 points. More on these stories, townhall.com.
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6: The SPLC is under increasing scrutiny.
10: The Alabama Attorney General announcing a civil investigation into the Southern Poverty Law Center's fundraising practices. This follows the recent federal indictment of the organization. The AG said he sent a subpoena seeking information about its donations and payments to informants, and that he's seeking to determine if the organization violated state laws related to charitable organizations or deceptive trade practices. President Trump's DOJ already announced a criminal indictment against the SPLC, accusing it of fraud. The center's officials have vehemently denied the accusation. I'm Julie Walker.
6: Miners in Myanmar have discovered a massive ruby, considered to be the second largest by weight ever found in the country. The ruby weighs 11,000 carats, unearthed in mid-April. Although it weighs much less than a stone found in 1996, it's considered more valuable because of its superior color and quality. Townhall.com. The Beatles are returning to one of their iconic sites for the new fan experience in London.
11: Apple Corps, the company founded by the Beatles, will open a seven-floor attraction at their early headquarters in 2027. The building is where the album Let It Be was recorded, and the rooftop, the site of the Beatles' last public performance. Fans will have access to the venue. In the meantime, both Paul McCartney and Ringo Starr have expressed excitement about the project. Jason Walker reporting.
6: Treasury Department wants America's banks to monitor suspected Iranian money laundering networks using funds to smuggle sanctioned oil through shell companies and crypto networks. The move aims to disrupt Iran's sanctions evasion infrastructure. Trump administration calling on banks to flag customers who may launder funds for Iran's Revolutionary Guard. More on these stories at townhall.com.
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15: And it's a beautiful Tuesday morning from your nation's capital. 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Thank you for joining us, letting me be your sidekick as you get through your morning routine. It's Larry O'Connor. And by the way, if you want to interact with the show, we love taking your calls all through the morning at 855-784-4255. Also, you can reach out to me on social media. It's Larry O'Connor. And then also want to make sure that if you want to watch the show, you can. We're streaming video of this show all morning long. You can catch that at Salem News Channel. You can get the app, or you can download it at Roku and Samsung TV and Amazon Prime and all those places that do that sort of thing. The President of the United States yesterday in the Oval Office had much to say about the current situation in Iran. Just to get you up to speed, the blockade of the Iranian naval ports and interests continue, and our Navy is doing a great job. Also, the Strait of Hormuz continues basically effectively to be shut down because, well, Iran is desperate, and this is the last option they've got. The combination of those two factors means that Iran's economy is, well, choked. They are not getting the money that they're used to getting on a daily basis to keep the lights on, to keep Hamas, Hezbollah, and the Houthis armed, for that matter. They're not making any money off of oil. And if Iran can't make any money off of oil, Iran has no money. That's all they've got. Also, there are other countries affected by this, most notably China. And later this afternoon, the president will leave for a summit in Beijing. Put a pin in that little factoid, because that's going to have some implication, I think, on where things head with Iran. As of now, the president is trying desperately to not restart the military engagement. The president was happy to get to the point of a ceasefire, and he believed he had legitimate entities on the Iranian side who had legitimate authority and, for that matter, legitimate interest in reaching some sort of negotiated deal. After the last attempt by Iran to throw a pile of garbage on the table and get President Trump to accept it, it appears as though the president has lost patience. It appears as though the president no longer believes that he's dealing with a rational actor on the other side. Yesterday, during an Oval Office appearance, reporter, I think it might be Ducey from Fox, asked him the current status of the ceasefire. Here's what President Trump had to say.
16: For the time being, the ceasefire remains in place.
7: You know, it's unbelievably weak, I would say. I would call it the weakest right now. After reading that piece of garbage they sent us, I didn't even finish reading it. I said, I'm not going to waste my time reading it. I would say it's one of the weakest right now. It's on life support. They understand. These are all medical people. Dr. Oz, life support is not a good thing. Do you agree?
17: Bad prognostic.
7: I would say the ceasefire is on massive life support, where the doctor walks in and says, sir, your loved one has approximately a 1% chance of living.
15: He framed it in the context of somebody on their deathbed there in life support in the hospital. I think he may have had medical professionals, nurses perhaps there for that Oval Office appearance. But that hits home, especially if you've got sons, daughters, loved ones that are wearing the uniform poised for the next military strike. And if you know anybody in the military who's stationed over there, you know that they're all on standby. They're all waiting. And they're all ready. And they know that there will be a devastating military outcome for the Iranian people, for the Iranian infrastructure, if the next step is taken. Now, one wonders if the president will be inclined to engage in that kind of military effort while he's also meeting with the other global superpower, although they're sort of a mini superpower right now, China, because he's heading there this afternoon. And as that summit and negotiation over tariffs and trade and Taiwan and AI and agriculture and maybe a deal for Boeing. We're going to get into all those details coming up in the next segment. While that's going on, will the president engage in the next military tier against Iran because these talks have blown up? You just heard him say this ceasefire has never been weaker as it is right now. But then the president decided that he wanted to sort of step back a moment and give, like a lot of people in this town say, the 30,000-foot view of what's going on, sort of an overview, not just of where things are, but how we got here and what his critics have been saying. And make no mistake, there are two aspects to what's going on in the Middle East right now with Iran. You've got a military endeavor, which by anyone's judgment and all accounts has been an unmitigated success. You've also got a diplomatic endeavor, the attempts to work with the other side to reach a peaceful but satisfactory solution. And of course, as the president will say in this audio you're about to listen to, the only satisfactory diplomatic solution at the end of the day involves Iran completely giving up on their nuclear weapons program. So that endeavor is on shaky ground because it's hard to negotiate with, as the president calls them, lunatics. So this is not a disaster in Iran. It's not a quagmire, certainly. It may be a diplomatic quagmire or a political quagmire, but it's not a military quagmire. It's been incredibly successful. And when you've got the military upper hand in a military effort, well, you're sitting pretty because at any given time, you can drop that hammer again. And the hammer is a big one, and it's ready to drop. So here's the president yesterday breaking all of this down for us.
7: You know, a lot of people said, well, does he have a plan? Yeah, of course they do. I have the best plan ever. I mean, Iran has been defeated militarily, totally. They have a little left. They probably built up during this period of time. We'll knock that out in about a day. But I have a plan. You know, it's a very simple plan. I don't know why you don't say it like it is. Iran cannot have a nuclear weapon. They're very dangerous. They're very volatile. It's a terrible thing that's happened over there. They've killed 42,000 people in the last 2 months. 42,000. At least that's what we know of. 42,000 people. They killed numerous people over the last week. But they killed 42,000 people a month ago, a month and a half ago. They were unarmed protesters, not at all violent protesters. And they started taking them out, shooting them. So we're not going to let them. That's the plan. You know, people say, what's the plan? The plan is very simple. The blockade, first of all, was a part of military genius, just like Venezuela was military genius. We have the greatest military in the world by far. And we're stocked up with great ammunition. We have much better stuff than we did 2 months ago when we first did the attack, which knocked them for a loop. But very simple. Iran cannot have a nuclear weapon. They can't have it. And if they did have it, the Middle East would be gone, Israel would be gone, and they'd hit Europe probably next. We're doing the service to the world. And this has gone on for 47 years. Other presidents and leaders of other countries that have the power should have done it, but they didn't do it. But it's a very simple plan. Iran cannot have a nuclear weapon, and they won't have a nuclear weapon. And they didn't want to go that far.
17: If you
7: can believe it, they didn't. How stupid. Are they stupid people? They didn't want to believe it. They think that, well, I'll get tired of this, or I'll get bored, or I'll have some pressure. But there's no pressure. There's no pressure at all. We're going to have a complete victory. We've already, in theory, had a complete victory from the military standpoint.
15: Let me jump in here real fast, because the president is making this point, and I hope you heard it when he said, there's no pressure. All the smart set in Washington, D.C., all the conventional wisdom, all the reporters, all of the Democrats who go on television, or some of the Democrats who were hired to be on television and have great haircuts and read from teleprompters, they'll all tell you, and some panicking Republicans will also say, this war is killing us. The president's got to end this now. This is a disaster. There's no way we can go into the midterms with this looming over us. It's going to kill us. We're going to lose. It's a blue wave. All right, so hold on a second. President, first of all, is not necessarily engaging in a military campaign with his eyes set on the next election. And you don't want a president doing that one way or the other. You don't want the president engaging in military activity, thinking that will help him in the next election. You don't want a president not engaging because you think it's going to hurt him. You want a president to be able to make the best decisions for our country, in the interests of our country, and in the interests of our military, regardless of political considerations. That's what you want. Now, I'm not naive enough to think that that doesn't happen sometimes. Of course it does. But I don't think this president is necessarily saying, you know, for the first time in 50 years, we're finally responding to Iran and their aggression against us. But we better wrap it up before the midterms because I don't want to lose the majority in the House. I don't think that's happening here. All right. Number one. But number two, what have we been talking about for the last week? The reset of the game board, the redistricting that's going on, the loss in Virginia for Democrats, state after state after state in the South now redistricting, giving Republicans 11, 12, maybe more seats going into November in their back pocket that they didn't have in the last election. The pressure's easing up a little bit if there is pressure on the president going into the midterms. He's got a little bit more room to work with. The real pressure right now is on Iran. Can't feed themselves, can't keep clean water flowing, can't keep the lights on, and their buddies, China, are now leaning on him, saying, guys, fix this, resolve it. More on Iran and, more importantly, China in a moment. It's O'Connor and Company.
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15: Good morning. I'm Larry O'Connor. And as the president goes through his day, he's got executive time this morning. He's got a print interview that he's doing exclusively. I'm not sure who it's with. Maybe the New York Times. Why does the president like talking to the New York Times? Then he's going to board Air Force One for the long flight to Beijing. And we will engage in a summit, a sort of mini summit. And there's a lot of unknowns about what might come of this summit. But we do know that the Iran war looms in the background. We do know that China needs oil from Iran. By the way, it's just amazing that everybody just speaks openly about the fact that, you know, well, China relies on Iran for their oil. What about the sanctions? Just like nobody cares about UN sanctions. No, everybody wrings their hands about these things. They're, wow, we need to have a really important and aggressive sanctions regime with Iran because they're a terrorist state and they've shut down the Strait of Hormuz and they do all these horrible things. And then everyone just openly says, of course, we know that China gets most of their oil from Iran. It's like, isn't China on the Security Council? Isn't China supposed to follow these sanctions as well? So set that aside for a second. What could come of this summit with China, as the president wants a resolution with Iran, as China wants a resolution with Iran? You see, they both have an interest in this being resolved. And frankly, China has quite a bit of influence with the lunatics if they want to exert it. But also the president has something that he can offer China. You see, China wants the tariffs to be lifted. China wants America to come back to being, you know, their little trade slave, as it were, because we're so desperate to have their cheap labor and their cheap products. And we don't want to spend a couple hundred dollars more on an iPhone, or even more to the point, probably Apple doesn't want to take smaller profit on their iPhone. So they love using the what is tantamount to slave labor in China to make it cheaper. And so you can keep buying those products. And China relies on that. China thinks that we're addicted to it. And we may be. We may well be. But those tariffs have hurt them. They've got, by some reports, at least 20% unemployment right now, especially with young people. They also have demographic dangers because for so long with their evil of the devil one-child policy, they have way more men than women. You've got a lot of out-of-work, unemployed young men without any women in their lives, and you've got a serious cultural problem. And China knows that. So what does President Trump have? Well, he has the offer that he could lift those sanctions if we get something in return. We also have oil. Imagine if China walked away from this summit not relying on a terrorist state for oil anymore, but instead getting their oil from us. And by the way, we also have Boeing. And there's a lot of talk about China entering into a major agreement with Boeing with an order of many, many planes. We also have agriculture. We also have a lot of things that China needs and China wants, you know, to feed the multitude of people. The biggest problem for China here and the biggest threat of China is if President actually makes good on his plan to reshore a ton of the manufacturing that's been going on in that country, either here in the United States or in friendlier countries in Asia and in Latin America. Everyone says, we need China, we need China. Let me tell you something. If we can figure out a way to manufacture that stuff that we get in China right now, we do it elsewhere. China is dead. China needs us way more than we need China. We have alternatives. China doesn't. They have over a billion people. And when you've got a totalitarian communist state and you've got a billion people and you're not able to at least give them a handful of rice every day to eat, well, you've got a revolution on your hands. Things have been sitting pretty for Xi Jinping for a while, but mostly because of us propping them up with our economy and our industry. What happens when that big piggy bank leaves and goes to another country, or maybe even better, comes home here to America? So there's a lot riding on this summit right now, and how it relates to the Iran military conflict, I think, is a big, big part of the conversation that they will have, or sort of the underlying conversation that only the aides and diplomats might have, but won't be spoken out loud when the president squares off eye to eye with his counterpart. Listen, later in the program, we're going to speak with former Senator Sam Brownback. Now, he's got a book about religious freedom or lack thereof in China. We're also going to speak with Senators Rick Scott and Senators Marsha Blackburn about Iran as well as the upcoming summit. We've got lots of senators to talk about this. And longtime D.C. journalist Mark Halperin will be joining us, too. So I want you to keep it here because we're going to break down all these biggest stories all morning long. Speaking of breaking down, how about breaking up with pain? Ever been in a bad relationship? You know, the kind that just wears you down? You settle in even though deep down you know that it isn't how it's supposed to be. Doesn't have to be this way, right? That's what daily aches and pains can feel like. You stop expecting to feel good. You start thinking, oh, well, maybe this is just life now. But it doesn't have to be. With Relief Factor, you can break up with pain. Anthony, friend of the program, wrote in and said, I was dealing with debilitating pain and fatigue. I've been taking Relief Factor for about 2 months. Now I'm back to running my business, fishing, gardening, doing all the things that really matter to me. 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
5: The lawfare superstructure is the single biggest threat to President Trump. 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
6: Unclear whether Iran has agreed to permanently suspend its pursuit of a nuclear bomb. 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They have been at war against us for 47 years. And there's no reason to believe that it is some sort of deal, that they will stick to it, they will abide by it, that they won't break it.
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8: With SRN News, I'm Rich Thomason in Washington. President Trump describes as garbage Iran's response to a U.S. peace proposal. Many questions remain about Iran's demands as full details of Tehran's response have not been released. Outwardly, Iran remains defiant. The president would like to suspend the federal gasoline tax of 18.4 cents per gallon. The move would require congressional approval. Today, we'll bring release of the Consumer Price Index. For April, the general consensus among economists is that it will show that prices rose 3.8% from a year ago. Two drivers hospitalized in critical condition. They were shot by a gunman who opened fire yesterday on a busy highway in Cambridge, Massachusetts. It ended when a state trooper and a civilian fired on the gunman. He's hospitalized in critical condition. Dow futures down 53 points. NASDAQ futures off 200. More details at srnnews.com.
9: Weddings aren't for the faint of heart. The ceremony may be beautiful, but planning a wedding can ruin a marriage before it even gets started. Endless details and mounting expenses can frustrate and divide a couple. In one national survey, a majority of couples admitted to arguing in some way about their wedding plans. You probably won't be surprised that money topped the list of disagreements. In particular, the cost of the wedding dress and flower arrangements. Mothers-in-law were a common source of disagreement too, as were decisions about seating charts and styles

0: get your marriage off to a rocky start by allowing your wedding to become more important than your relationship. If you'll keep the right things in focus, your wedding will catapult you to a lifetime of happiness together. For Focus on the Family, I'm Jim Daly.
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4: Larry O'Connor, good morning. Getting you going here on a Tuesday from your nation's capital. By the way, one other item here on the China summit, it was announced yesterday that the president won't be traveling alone. Obviously, he'll have negotiators with him from the administration and other dignitaries from the United States government. He'll also have people from the private sector, some pretty big names, in fact, tech moguls. Tim Cook of Apple. Has he officially stepped down from Apple, by the way, or is he still CEO until the transition takes place? Anyway, he's if not out, he's the outgoing CEO of Apple. Stephen Schwartzman, Blackstone. Kelly Orberg, Boeing. Jane Fraser, Citibank. Chuck Robbins, Cisco. H. Lawrence Culp, GE Aerospace. Dina Powell McCormick of Meta. That's all reporting by RedState.com, our sister site there, part of the Town Hall family. You think the president is bringing Boeing and Apple and Blackstone and GE Aerospace and Meta executives over there because he just wants to give them a free trip to Beijing? Trust me, they go to Beijing all the time. They can get there, no worries. It is different when you're traveling on Air Force One, though, or in the president's entourage. You don't think that sends a message to Beijing that this isn't just Trump they're dealing with, but it is the Goliath that is the U.S. economy and the Goliath that is basically writing all the checks for the Beijing government? You take GE, Boeing, Blackstone, Apple, Citibank, Cisco, Meta out of China, they're done. They know it. Trump knows it. Xi Jinping knows it. And that's the entourage the president is bringing with him. Now, he might be bringing them with him because he's planning on announcing some big new orders and purchases and buys that are going to be fairer to the United States people and to our industries and going to focus on human rights and all the things we care about in China. And we're not going to have any more restrictions and barriers on our goods getting over there, and then we're going to lift our tariffs. That could be some grand master omnibus trade deal that nobody's leaked about, and it will just happen when they're in Beijing. But or it may be one or two. You know, maybe they'll walk away and say, "Well, we got a deal for Boeing, and that's good enough." I don't know. I honestly don't. But I do know the message that is sent by bringing all of those titans of high tech and industry that China relies on, bringing them as part of the entourage with the president on Air Force One, that speaks volumes. And it's an intimidation play for the Chinese. They know it. They might not care if they insult the U.S. government and our president, but they don't want to insult those guys because, as I said, they're writing the check. So that's a pretty amazing little scenario being set up right there. Like I said, we got lots of senators coming up to talk about this, including former Senator Brownback, who's been focused on religious freedom in China in his new book. Also, as the week goes on and the summit plays out, we're going to have a lot of our go-to China experts, including the glorious Gordon Chang, joining us to give us his perspective as well. So make sure you start your day every day here on O'Connor.

0: company. All right, now we've got a disturbing story that I want to share with you, and it has to do with the political divide in America. And for a long time, conservatives, Republicans, you and I, we've been falsely labeled as conspiracy theorists. By the way, most of the conspiracy theories that were labeled conspiracy theories that you and I all said, gee, that actually sounds kind of reasonable to me, they all end up being true, right? I mean, just start with the Russian collusion thing. We don't even have to get into the 2020 election, which is still playing out before our eyes right now, with evidence supporting the fact that, let's just say, that was an extraordinary electoral event that happened that year, where things were done with ballots and voting and the counting of those ballots that had never occurred before and will never occur again. And we were all supposed to accept it as the fairest, most transparent election ever, because Joe Biden single-handedly got millions of more votes than anyone in our history. Okay, but even set that aside, like I said, we don't have to talk about the 2020 election, which I just did. How about the Russian collusion hoax? We were all called conspiracy theorists when we said that Barack Obama and John Brennan and James Clapper and James Comey all conspired to create the Russian collusion hoax using Hillary Clinton's paid-for opposition research. And then they pulled FISA warrants for it and spied on innocent Americans. And the entire thing was a house of cards and none of it was real. And that was a conspiracy for a lot of years. And now it's true. So whenever we look at the news and look at events and we maybe question or challenge what we're being told, like you need to be 6 feet apart from everybody during a pandemic, or you've got to wear that mask because it'll protect you and it won't kill grandma. Whenever we challenge that, we're told that we are anti-scientific, that we're full of disinformation, and that we embrace conspiracies, right? That's how they label us. That's how they slander and defame us. So imagine my shock and surprise when I saw the Washington Post yesterday. Headline couldn't be clearer. Many Americans think Trump assassination attempts were fake, survey finds. And it's true, many Americans. But the majority of them are Democrats. Just looking at the White House Correspondents' Dinner video and the facts and the events that we know happened there, 1 in 4 say that that was staged. Roughly a third of them are Democrats. So a third of Democrats right now, 1 in 3 Democrats, believe that the White House Correspondents' Dinner assassination attempt was staged. Now, this feeds into what is often described as assassination culture. Assassination culture amongst the left in this country shows that half of them, half of liberals, half of self-identified liberals believe that killing President Trump is justified. Half of them. If you've got two liberals at a dinner party, one of them probably thinks it's just fine to kill Donald Trump. And so then when there's an assassination attempt, they're split. They'll think like, well, either they'll celebrate it or the other guy will think, oh, well, this wasn't real. It was staged. Trump does this to garner attention and to get sympathy, which, by the way, he's never gotten from the media or from the left or from Democrats. You know, they try to shoot his head off at a Butler rally, and within 48 hours, they were calling him Hitler again. Right after the White House Correspondents' Dinner assassination attempt, within 24 hours, you had Hakeem Jeffries in front of cameras calling for extreme warfare against Republicans. So, you know, hell of a job trying to garner sympathy by staging assassination attempts, because he's not getting any sympathy, not from the mainstream media or the legacy corporate-owned media, the teleprompter readers with good haircuts, and certainly not from Democrats, who are supposed to be a little bit more responsible than that. But the disturbing pattern is even worse. We know what we saw at Butler. We know that the attempted assassin was killed by the Secret Service. We know all of the factors that led to that assassin being able to be on that roof, poised as a sniper to take pot shots at the president during the speech. We know the injury he sustained. We know that a man in the crowd was murdered. But Democrats and the left in this country still believe that that was staged. Our colleague Vince Colonnais national radio host, heard on our flagship station, WMAL, pointed this out. 42% of Democrats in this country. 42%! That's more than a third. It's almost a half. Believe that the Butler, Pennsylvania assassination attempt was staged. I'm sorry, and we're the conspiracy theorists? 42% of Democrats in this country right now believe that President Trump, the Secret Service, who at the time was under the jurisdiction and control of Joe Biden and Alejandro Mayorkas, they believe that President Trump, the Secret Service, the Trump campaign, the Republican Party, all got together and staged a fake assassination attempt that left an innocent fireman from Butler, Pennsylvania, dead with a grieving widow and children who will now grow up without a father. They believe all of that was staged for political purposes. Number one, they're insane. Number two, they're kind of evil to think that President Trump and all of those players that I just laid out there would be so horrific, so manipulative, so deceptive, so diabolical that they would do something that disgusting and that despicable to gain favor and win the White House. Although, as I mentioned, the Russian collusion hoax, there is a through line here. Because if you convince yourself that Hillary Clinton is the perfect candidate and she couldn't possibly be defeated by a untried former reality star who has all these skeletons in his closet, if you're sure that the American people love Hillary Clinton as much as you do, then you're immediately going to look for excuses. You're going to look for some other mitigating factor. And, of course, the only thing you can come up with is Putin and the Russians. And so if you bought in to the idea that Kamala Harris was a transcendent political figure and that the only possible way that Kamala Harris couldn't garner the love and support and adoration of the American voter the way you love and support and adore her was with some maniacal sort of deception, like a fake assassination attempt, then I guess it makes sense. You've got to come up with an excuse. How could the American people hate Kamala Harris when you love her so much? You see how perfect she is. So the only way the American people didn't agree with you and voted for this fascist monster is if they were deceived. You see, because you're smarter than everyone else. You're smarter than the sheeple out there who will just believe what they see on television or social media, but they're not as intelligent as you. This is the thought process that you have to have for 42% of Democrats to believe this horrific, horrible, disgusting lie that Donald Trump, along with the Secret Service, along with the Republicans and the campaign, staged the Butler assassination attempt that left a man dead. But this isn't just looking in the rearview mirror, my friends. This isn't just, oh, look how crazy conspiracy theory ridden the Democrats are. I mean, that's a big part of it. But this is about the media right now, today. Because you know what would happen if this was on the Republican side of the equation. I mentioned the 2020 election. Well, many of us believe that that election never really got investigated properly, and it was staged in a way that was completely inappropriate for an American democratic process. But every single Republican politician, anyone who held office or was running for office, they were asked by everyone in the media, do you accept the results of 2020? Do you accept the results? It was a litmus test. Well, every Democrat right now should be asked, do you believe Butler was staged? Do you believe the assassination attempts were staged? I want every teleprompter reader to ask them that question. I'm Larry.
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0: Good morning. It's Larry O'Connor. By the way, those of you who miss Chris DeGaulle, it's been, what, 5-6 weeks now since Chris DeGaulle has been on the air. My friend, to remind you, he's the best man at my wedding. We've been friends for, gosh, almost 20 years now. Love Chris DeGaulle. And, of course, he's running for Congress in Missouri. I'm happy to tell you his podcast is back. He is doing episodes. I'm joining him on those episodes, actually, just to sort of get things going. But it's all Chris, really. And he's talking about life on the campaign, what it's like, what he's experienced, the culture shock from going from a radio show to a congressional campaign. It's cool stuff. I mean, I don't think there's ever been a podcast of a guy actively running for Congress who on a daily with the broadcasting chops and talent that Chris DeGaulle has to be able to basically chronicle the entire process all through the run. The primaries in August, the general elections in November, and you can have a front row seat for that podcast. Go to Chris DeGaulle podcast, subscribe. If you're already a subscriber, you got yesterday's first episode back. He took a few weeks off, but now he's back. Go check it out. It's really great, and we love Chris DeGaulle. And we certainly wish him the best. Yes, I'm not going to make any bones about it. I am officially endorsing Chris DeGaulle for Congress in Missouri 6. Did I say Maryland? I meant Missouri. Maybe I've got Maryland politics on my mind. Check that out. Chris DeGaulle podcast. Chris DeGaulle podcast. And while you're at it, it's DeGaulleForCongress.com. You can go to that website and support the campaign. It's DeGaulle for Congress. I know, by the way, there are no equal time rules for a host to talk about a campaign. If I had Chris on to talk about, then I'd have to have the other candidate on. Those are the rules. But I will say this, open invitation, the person who's running against Chris DeGaulle for the primary, I'd love to have him on the show. I have many questions for him. Please, please come on. I'd love to interview you. All right. Here in the nation's capital, we focus quite a bit on the various school systems that border this city and influence the media and the federal government, for that matter. It's impossible for the culture around Washington not to affect the people who report on Washington and also the people who live in Washington that carry out the federal government's business. So what happens here affects you, like it or not. And on this program, we spend a lot of time talking about the school systems because the parents who have children in these school systems also work in politics, work in the government, work in the media. And Loudoun County, Virginia, in Northern Virginia, has become a bellwether, not just for this area and the struggles between parents and the professional educators and school boards over the future of their children, but it's become an iconic representation of the struggles all parents around this country are having with their school boards and the professional educators. So here's the latest out of Loudoun County. Local reporter, award-winning investigative journalist Nick Minock of WJLA, a Sinclair affiliate here in D.C. He has the story. There's a Loudoun County student at Freedom High School that is accused of systematically and habitually using their smartphone to make recordings in the restrooms of fellow students, a disgusting, perverse invasion of privacy, and apparently it's been going on for quite some time. Here's a quick video that Nick Minock put out on social media about this issue.
1: 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I want to tell you about a story we just broke on WJLA.com. I learned that a student at Freedom High School in Loudoun County is accused of photographing and videotaping other students underneath the bathroom stalls in school. The principal sent at least 2 emails to the school community about this. And my sources tell me there are more than 40 victims, and this has been going on for more than 3 years. This is a developing story. A lot more is going to come out on this. We'll have all the updates on WJLA.com.
0: Yeah, Nick is a great reporter, and he's gotten a national profile from his work here in Washington. He's a regular on the show because he seems to be the only journalist in town other than those affiliated with this program as well, and our affiliate WMAL, our flagship in D.C., that focuses on this and cares about this. Washington Post barely writes about it. In fact, I don't think there is a Washington Post story about this story. You know, the same people who wring their hands and say, oh, we care about the children. We want to protect the children. Well, they ignore stories like this. And why? Why would they ignore this? Well, we've got further reporting that might explain it. I know that you know where this is headed. I told people this story yesterday, and I got one of two responses. Oh, don't tell me. The student is an illegal immigrant. protected at the schools. And that's an understandable response because in Fairfax County, the bordering county in Northern Virginia, we had a 19-year-old illegal immigrant registered in the school as a junior who was habitually groping 14-year-old girls in the hallways. And I mean violently, physically assaulting them with his hands in all of the areas you don't want any girl touched by anybody that age, let alone an adult in the country illegally. And that was allowed to go on. So at first, the first response is, oh, illegal immigrant. Or the other response is, oh, is this a transgender bathroom policy thing? And in this case, we're not sure about the former, but we do have confirmation on the latter. The bathroom involved at Freedom High School in Loudoun County is a gender-neutral restroom. Boys and girls can use the bathroom together, no questions asked. And of course, that was the same policy, bathroom policy, that allowed a young girl to be sexually assaulted habitually by a gender-confused assailant many years ago. Oh, only a handful of years ago, actually. These are the same policies that the Trump administration, the Department of Education, and the president has said should not be allowed, and it defies executive orders to continue having bathrooms like that. But Loudoun County, they know better for your children than the president and you know, and that's why this has happened. This is the Relief Factor Studios. I'm Larry O'Connor.
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3: 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In a world of noise, truth cuts through. This is 101.1 The Answer, where Little Rock comes to talk. KDXE, Kamak Village, Little Rock.
6: Breaking news this hour from Town Hall. Amrit Thomason. President Trump says the Iran ceasefire is on life support after Tehran's counterproposal to a U.S. peace plan fell far short. The U.S. blockade of Iranian ports remains in place. The president says his bottom line hasn't changed a bit.
7: Iran can have a nuclear weapon. Can't have it. And if they did have it, the Middle East would be gone, Israel would be gone, and then hit Europe probably next. We're doing a service to the world. And this has gone on for 47 years. Other presidents and leaders of other countries that have the power should have done it, but they didn't do it.
6: Mr. Trump says he feels no pressure at all to cave to Iran's demands. A senior Trump administration official says that Israel is helping the UAE defend itself against Iranian aggression.
8: The U.S. ambassador to Israel, Mike Huckabee, said Israel sent Iron Dome anti-missile batteries and personnel to the United Arab Emirates to defend the country during the Iran war. At a Tel Aviv conference, Huckabee said, "I'd like to say a word of appreciation for the UAE, the first Abraham Accord member," adding, "just look at the benefits. Israel sending them Iron Dome batteries and personnel to help operate them. The UAE has not immediately responded to a request for comment over the acknowledgement by Huckabee, though it underlines the growing defence relationship between the countries long suspicious of Iran. I'm Charles Tillotesma.
6: President Trump is preparing to depart Washington on a state visit to China. Beijing is a key Iranian ally, buying lots of oil from Iran. Could it start buying American oil instead? Stay tuned. Total of 18 Americans they had been on board that hantavirus cruise ship remain in isolation. 16 in Nebraska, two others quarantined in Atlanta. Dow futures down 50 points. More on these stories at townhall.com.
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11: 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A suspect identified as 22-year-old DeAndrea Pace has been arrested in Camden, Arkansas, following a weekend shooting at Fairview Tobacco Warehouse. Police say 37-year-old Bobby Kuhn was shot multiple times, later died from his injuries, and the suspect was taken into custody without incident. Former Rogers teacher and coach Brady Quillen is scheduled for sentencing in Fayetteville after pleading guilty to federal child sex crime charges, including enticement and sexual exploitation of a minor. Prosecutors are seeking life in prison while the defense is asking for a reduced sentence, citing cooperation and lack of physical contact with victims. Two members of the Conway Public Schools School Board, including President Sheila Franklin and Tripp Leach, have resigned in Conway. Both cited personal reasons and thanked the community for their years of service on the board. I'm Trey Westerberg with your news flash on 101.1 The Answer.
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6: After a day off yesterday, the Kansas City Royals are back in action tonight in Chicago. They'll meet the White Sox. Both teams had 19 wins on the season. Cardinals will play tonight in Sacramento to meet the Athletics. The Cardinals are 23-17. The Athletics come into the matchup with a 21-19 record. In college baseball action today, Arkansas State is set to take on Arkansas Pine Bluff. The Red Wolves are 28-22. Pine Bluff is 21-30. Arkansas softball team preparing to host the Fayetteville Regional this weekend. The Razorbacks will play Fordham in the first round on Friday. The other matchup on day number one is South Florida against Washington.
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0: It's a great Tuesday morning in your nation's capital from our flagship WMAL and across the nation. I'm Larry O'Connor. Good morning. Coming up in 30 minutes, we're going to visit with Senator Rick Scott of Florida. Where do things stand in Iran? Can we get a negotiated peace? Will there be further military strikes? And what is on the president's agenda in Beijing? What should be on the president's agenda in Beijing? Senator Scott will give us his perspective on that coming up. Also, we have Senator Blackburn coming up in the program. We've got former Senator Sam Brownback. It's Senator Day here on O'Connor and Company. But first, it's impossible in this town or really anywhere to talk about politics without immediately talking about the next presidential election. I know. We still have midterms coming up. That doesn't matter. It's all about the brass ring. It's all about the presidency. And Donald Trump knows that. And if you're paying attention to Republican politics, you know that there's sort of a don't make me choose between them moment right now for Republicans, because we love Marco Rubio. We love J.D. Vance. And obviously, they're both perfect potential presidential candidates. And yesterday in the Rose Garden, the president sort of played that up. Here was the president yesterday.
18: Who's it going to be? Is it going to be J.D.? Is it going to be somebody else? I don't know. Does anybody have? Okay, let's go. You ready? Who likes J.D. Vance? Who likes Marco Rubio? All right. Sounds like a good ticket. J.D. It's a perfect. That was a perfect ticket. By the way, I do believe that's a dream team, but these are minor details. That does not mean you have my endorsement under any circumstance.
0: He's enjoying this way too much. All right, let's get some analysis on this, on the Democrat side of the equation and everything else going on in the world of politics right now, with longtime veteran political journalist and now proprietor of the Two-Way app and the very popular Morning Meeting. Of course, I speak of Mark Halperin. Mark, also, it should be revealed, my new colleague on the Morning Meeting, as you brought me into the mix there for that program every day at 9. Thank you for that. Good morning.
19: Good morning. Delighted to have you as part of the Morning Meeting and delighted to be here, Larry.
0: That moment yesterday, we've been talking about this for a while, and you know, both J.D. Vance and Marco Rubio obviously are great potential candidates for the Republicans, but how does President Trump factor into this? That was a masterful little moment there of him engaging in the conversation we're all having. Do you think that there's a grand plan going on behind the scenes and we're all being played?
19: I think we could be on track for one. We've never seen this in the modern era. We've never seen an incumbent vice president who wants to be president, who gets along great with the president, who shares a political team with the president. You think about George H.W. Bush. You think about Dan Quayle. You think about Al Gore. You think about Joe Biden. None of those guys had the incumbent president. You kind of in sync with them. And so that's unique in the modern era. And then what's also unique is, as the alternative to the incumbent vice president, is really at this point one person. There's Ted Cruz, there's Rand Paul, there's other people talking about running. But we've got one in 1A. We've never had that before. And then the surprise twist that some people don't believe is one in 1A are super good friends.
0: Yeah.
19: They're super good friends. And while people in politics say they're friends sometimes and then they're not, the only way you're going to beat an incumbent vice president for the nomination is by ripping their face off politically. And Rubio will never do that to Vance. So the president, I think, thinks this is fun and funny and interesting, but it is kind of on track for, I think, this to be a ticket. I don't think it's preordained, but I think it's the base case that these two guys will run together.
0: And by the way, either way, President Trump wins because he can take ownership and be the kingmaker of either of them, both of them, whatever combination of them he wants. Yeah. Although, not to quibble, Mark, but I would say we did have this one time before, Adams and Jefferson in the Washington administration.
19: I understand.
0: So what do you potentially make of J.D. Vance and his intentions to be president? Because you said he wants to be president, but let me frame the question this way. Does he want to run for president? Because he's about to have a baby, and you've been suggesting on your programs and on Next Up, your very popular podcast that you do now, that maybe he doesn't want to bother.
19: I wouldn't preordain it. And listening to him and to his wife, Usha Vance, talk about parenthood and knowing what it's like to have a baby in the house, I'm going to defer my external judgment and watching him until that baby's born. And we see if he really wants to take basically the first year, 2 years of that baby's life and of his other three children's lives now and spend it on the road. Spend it, you know, going through this extraordinary process of trying to win the nomination in the general. So I don't think it's an automatic that he'll run. I think a lot of people on the Democratic side who people say, well, they're going to run and what are their chances? I think a lot of those people won't run either for many of the same types of reasons. So let's wait and see, because he's a young guy. He doesn't have to run this time to say president.
0: Yeah. To become a Republican nominee, you have to appeal to two different groups. And I'm speaking large groups. That is, obviously, you've got various factions you have to appeal to within those groups. But you've got the electorate, of course, the base, what have you. You also have the donor class and the sort of conservative Republican infrastructure such as that has changed a little bit in the Trump era. But there is definitely a donor class and an infrastructure that you need to please. Who has the inside track with that group, Vance or Rubio?
19: They're both very strong there. They both have done, in some ways, better than Donald Trump, the straddling of appealing to both segments of the party. Vance is the finance chair of the RNC, another unique situation. No previous incumbent president would have turned over his donors to his vice president, but that's what Donald Trump has effectively done.
0: It's extraordinary.
19: And Rubio is extremely popular with that group as well, the professional political class, the consultants. I'd say with the donors, it's about equal. I think Rubio has the advantage with the political class, the strategists and some of the electeds, perhaps, because he's right now perceived as a better political athlete. I think people have downgraded Vance's qualities as just a performer, as a, you know, a Paul, because Rubio has just been so extraordinarily good. On the other hand, as you and I have talked about, Rubio's getting scrutiny now. He's performing without any wind in his face whatsoever, any friction. And I think he's benefiting from the comparison with the vice president. Every vice president gets tough coverage, to the extent they get coverage at all. It's just the nature of the beast. So I think Rubio's advantage is not as great as it currently appears to be.
0: My sources in the Vance team there tell me that he's got a really aggressive schedule between now and the midterms. He's going to be traveling all over the country. He's going to be campaigning for congressmen and senators alike, either incumbents or challengers that could win new seats for the Republican Party. How big an asset will that be as he's building those relationships and potentially an endorsement infrastructure nationwide, where the Secretary of State is going to be engaged in, you know, negotiating world peace? He's not able to do the same.
19: Yeah. If I thought they were going to run against each other, I'd say it's a big advantage. But the reality is that if Rubio runs, I'm pretty close to certain that Donald Trump will endorse him. I don't think Vance would run without Trump's endorsement. It'd look too awkward. And I think between Don Jr. and Erica Kirk and others. So those relationships would be important for him to build. He's relatively new to national politics as a politician. So I think they'd be important for the general election to build momentum and organization and infrastructure for if he became the nominee. But in terms of winning the nomination, I don't know that it's that important. Because, again, I think you talk about the audience of one. I think it would be the endorsement of one. Mm-hmm. Trump's endorsement, I think, would be dispositive in the nomination fight.
0: Over on the Democrat side, you've been reporting on and doing a thing you call 8 for 28, where you sort of give your rankings, and it moves and jockeys quite a bit of those top eight candidates for the Democrat nomination. Newsom's been sitting at the top pretty consistently, but you just moved Kamala Harris up quite a bit. I keep looking at Kamala Harris, and she looks like a candidate to me. What do you think?
19: Yeah, I mean, she's done arguably as much as anyone but Gavin Newsom to position herself to run, including tending to her fundraising email list and text list, traveling to key states, meeting with key groups. Look, in the end, I wouldn't be surprised, as I referenced before, if both Newsom and Harris didn't run. They're ambitious, but they may just not feel it's their time. And at the same time, they're two, along with Governor Shapiro of Pennsylvania, they're two of the three people who I think are what I call aircraft carriers. They have the capacity to build what it takes to start and sustain a national campaign, including the fundraising. I have sources when I do my reporting for 8 for 28 who say Harris shouldn't be on the list at all, that her chances are non-existent because of the baggage of last time. But really? It's a weak field. You know, as you know, Larry, my grandfather was the tallest man in the village in Poland. He was 5'6", but everybody else in the village was 5'5". So if you're a former vice president with a big email list and national political experience, you're high on the list right now because the field is so weak.
0: Well, and demographically, as that is certainly important, I think, to many Democrat-based voters, being a black woman, the most consistent Democrat voting bloc, that doesn't hurt Kamala Harris's mm-hmm. chances either. Mark Halperin, always great to talk with
19: and
0: you.
19: Maybe the only woman in the race, too.
0: Ah, yes. Unless AOC decides she wants a taste of it. Mark Halperin, thank you so much, as always. Two-way platform. Next up with Mark Halperin, and of course, the great morning meeting with Mark Halperin and Kevin Walling that I'm now a part of every morning at 9. I'm O'Connor, and I'm Larry O'Connor, and it's O'Connor and Company.
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0: Good morning, Larry O'Connor here. Thanks for letting me do a drive-along with you and ride shotgun as you get wherever you're going this busy Tuesday morning. I'm in your nation's capital, and coming up also from your nation's capital will be Senator Rick Scott joining us, the great senator from Florida. We'll talk all things Senate, the Save America Act, of course, but also Iran and the China summit. Tons of other things going on that we want the senator to chime in on. And later, former Senator Sam Brownback and Senator Marsha Blackburn. All that's coming up on the program. Yesterday, in the Commonwealth of Virginia, as expected, we did have a filing from the Attorney General Jay Jones trying to petition the Supreme Court of the United States in a futile attempt to have them overturn the Virginia Supreme Court's decision rejecting the method and process of the referendum to gerrymander and redistrict Virginia. Now, let's just be clear here, because we broke this down a little bit yesterday for you, that the Supreme Court ruling in Virginia was not just a technicality. It wasn't just, you know, dotting the I's and crossing the T's. I heard some commentators yesterday on cable news saying, well, yes, I mean, technically, Democrats broke the rules. Democrats broke the law. They broke the Constitution. They violated the Constitution. There's a very clear reason why you want to have a potential amendment to the Constitution voted on prior to any voters voting in an upcoming election, and then reaffirming it after voters have had their say in the election. Obviously, it makes sense that you would want that. Well, now, the Virginia Attorney General, Jay Jones, who, last I checked, got off a speeding ticket going 115 miles an hour by doing community service to his own political action committee, and then was caught sending text messages fantasizing about the murder of young children because their parents were Republican. Yeah, that guy. He filed a petition yesterday to the United States Supreme Court, but it's curious because in the middle of the petition, it actually says that it's an emergency application to the Supreme Court of Virginia. They used the wrong template in the office. This isn't the first time. Last week, he petitioned the Virginia Supreme Court, and he misspelled Virginia and misspelled senator. And in one of his first announcements as attorney general, after he was sworn into office, he misspelled attorney general. There's something wrong with this guy, Jay Jones. And to the meat of the petition, Ed Whalen, Ethics and Public Policy Center, and also a columnist at National Review, he refers to it as, this is a legal term, I believe, a crazy filing. That's what the very judicious and circumspect Ed Whalen calls it. It's a crazy filing. They made two arguments to the United States Supreme Court. Number one, and I'm quoting Ed Whalen now, it contends that the state Supreme Court's interpretation of the Virginia Constitution is predicated on a grave misreading of federal law. But the court merely cited a Supreme Court case as informative on and supportive of the general meaning of election. This comes nowhere close to meeting the high bar of showing that the court ruled on a federal question. In other words, the Supreme Court of the United States can only weighed in on this thing if it involved federal law. Jay Jones is claiming it does because the Virginia Supreme Court merely referenced the Supreme Court's interpretation of what Election Day means. It wasn't the crux of the decision. That's number one. Number two, invoking the narrow exception left open in Moore v. Harper 2023, it contends that the court's ruling so transgressed the ordinary bounds of judicial review such that it arrogated to itself the power vested in the state legislature to regulate federal elections. But as Ed Whalen says, no justice is going to find the court's ruling manifestly bonkers. So this stay of application will be denied without any dissent. And it's Chief Justice John Roberts who will have the say in it. He's the member of the U.S. Supreme Court that oversees such petitions from this district. It's just odd. Everything about it is odd. Democrats are desperate right now in Virginia, and it shows. By the way, one other aspect of this that you might want to follow up on. Remember yesterday they floated the idea of creating a new statute that would force retirement for all Virginia Supreme Court justices at the age of 53, thus firing all of them and replacing each and every one to retry this case. None other than Abigail Spanberger, the desperate, spiraling, so-called moderate Democrat governor of Virginia. She said, nah, that's not going to happen. Even she's had enough with these lunatics out of Richmond. So that's not going to happen. It stands, and the map has been redrawn beautifully and fairly, I may add. I'm Larry O'Connor. This is the Relief Factor Studios.
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6: With SRN News, I'm Rich Thomason in Washington. President Trump says Iran ceasefire is on life support after Tehran's counterproposal to a U.S. peace plan fell far short. The blockade of Iranian ports remains in place, and the president says that his bottom line remains the same. Iran cannot have a nuclear weapon. A senior Trump administration official says that Israel is helping the United Arab Emirates defend itself against Iranian aggression, sending Iron Dome missile defense systems as well as personnel to its Middle East neighbor. President Trump is preparing to depart Washington on a state visit to China. Beijing is a key Iranian ally. It buys a lot of oil from Iran. On Wall Street this morning, stock futures in the red. So far, the Dow futures down 44 points. The Nasdaq futures are off 283 points. More details at srnnews.com.
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0: From your nation's capital on our flagship WMAL in Washington, D.C., I'm Larry O'Connor. We like to say we wake up presidents, politicians, and parents everywhere. And for those watching on the Salem News Channel on the app or Roku or Amazon Prime, Samsung TV, you just saw a beautiful shot of Tampa, Florida. And that's one of our affiliates for the radio program. And joining us now is a favorite son of Florida. He's their current senator, Rick Scott, former governor of Florida, but also, most importantly, a Navy veteran. Go Navy. Senator Scott, thanks for joining us.
1: Have you followed Navy Army-Navy games? We won 2 years in a row.
0: Oh, yes.
1: I was in Tampa last weekend for Mother's Day. I have a daughter that lives there, so my wife and I visited them. So I have a bunch of grandkids, and it was a lot of fun.
0: Well, listen, with your love for the Navy, a couple of things I wanted to ask you. First, I don't know if you saw this great video put out by the acting Secretary of Navy, Hung Cao, emphasizing the new demand from the president that we rebuild this Navy and get some new ships, new vessels going. That must have excited you. This is the plan going forward, right? We're definitely going to rebuild this Navy and get all of those great vessels going for our sailors.
1: I think we're clearly going to rebuild our Navy, and on top of that, we're going to look at what's happened with the Ukraine-Russia war and realize that we're going to have to do a lot with drones. We're going to have to do a lot with on the offense side and on the defense side, and which is an unbelievably exciting time. I mean, the next war is going to be totally different. Naval ships are going to be very important, but it's going to be a lot of drone warfare. And we're seeing it. We're seeing it with Iran. So
0: yes.
1: We've got today in Armed Services, Secretary of Army is coming in, Secretary Driscoll, and that's one thing we're going to talk about. We're going to talk about what they're doing to look at what has Ukraine done and what can we take from that. Because you look at, they've got Russia on its heels right now.
0: Yeah. Well, and to that end, your colleague, also a Navy veteran, but with a different perspective, Senator Mark Kelly, the Democrat, he's raising the alarm that after a classified briefing, again, why he's referring to a classified briefing and what he learned at a classified briefing, I'll never know. I thought it was supposed to be classified. He says that the Iran engagement has severely depleted our ability to continue with Iran or, for that matter, to protect Taiwan. Is that your takeaway as well? Is there sort of a emergency cord moment here where we need to start rearming and replenishing what we've used in Iran?
1: Well, first off, when Trump came into office, we were in a position that we needed to really change our ammunition stockpiles and really ramp up our production. And what the positive is, they've been doing that. Pete has testified that that's what they're doing. I've met with, I've had the classified briefings, and I know that's what they're doing. I think all of us have to just always be very cautious about what we say about our military at any time, especially a time like this where we're at war with Iran. I'm very comfortable that our military has the capabilities, has ammunition, and will be in position to defend this country and make sure Iran doesn't have a nuclear weapon.
0: One other question on Iran, and then I want to move to the FISA reauthorization and the Save America Act, some other things that I know you're very passionate about. But the president yesterday basically said this ceasefire is on life support. He called the latest go-around with Iran and their offer garbage. He's going to be flying to Beijing for that summit with Xi Jinping later today. What do you think that the political delta is right now for the president to reengage our military and reinitiate our military campaign against Iran with not just the summit looming in the background, but also the midterm elections coming up? Because I'm told by a lot of people in town that Republicans are scared to death of this military engagement in the Middle East as they head toward November.
1: Well, I'm not. I tell you, in Florida, we get it. We understand that we don't want to be destroyed

0: by a nuclear weapon. That's, and we finally have a president who has the guts to stand up for Americans and stop allowing the Iranian regime to continue to kill us. So this president's doing the right thing. Now, do we want gas prices down? Yeah, I want gas prices down. I grew up in a poor family, lived in public housing. And we're going to do that. The opposite is what the Democrats were doing. They were intensely trying to raise gas prices to be able to sell more electric vehicles.
1: Yeah.
0: This president has been trying to get it down. So ultimately, it sure seems like we're going to have to continue to bomb Iran. But maybe, and I'm hopeful, that this blockade will work. And as they run out of money, and as they realize that their oil fields are going to be destroyed by the water coming up into them, that somebody will come to their senses and we'll get a deal here.
1: Yeah, I hope you're right. It's just, you know, as the president keeps saying, he's dealing with lunatics on the other side, and it's hard to think a lunatic will come to their senses, but we will watch that. Senator Rick Scott's our guest from Florida. Senate's going to take up the FISA reauthorization, and I know this is a tough one for Republicans because we know that these FISA protocols have been abused for political purposes. It happened. We all know it. You're passionate about that. We also know that these are tools that are necessary to keep America safe from foreign attack. So how are you going to thread that needle, Senator?
0: Well, you can. But first off, look, they surveilled me after January 6th. During the Biden years, they stole my tax returns and gave them to ProPublica, and ProPublica never was held accountable. During the Clinton years, when I opposed HillaryCare, they targeted my company. So your government can target one of the biggest companies in the country, can target a U.S. senator, it can target you. So we have to say we are going to surveil foreigners. We're not going to surveil Americans. This administration, no administration is going to be able to do that. So we're going to have to make changes. We're going to have a warrant requirement. And on top of that, we should not allow the Federal Reserve to have a digital currency so then they can track every dime we spend. So I think this is really important for your personal freedom and your rights. And so I think we can get there. I want to be able to surveil foreigners, but you got to stop surveilling Americans.
1: Senator Scott, you just laid out the violations you personally have had to endure. As a result of the abuse of these policies, wouldn't it go a long way if someone was accountable? If we could name one person who went to jail for those violations?
0: One person. When the FBI a year ago, they asked me to come over when we did the 1 year. They said, oh, we did this. And I said, okay. So I said, who was held accountable?
1: Yeah.
0: Who was held accountable? I said, name one person. Give me a name. Nobody. That's a problem with government. Nobody ever is held accountable.
1: That's the problem.
0: They go out there and do all these dastardly things, and nobody let's get that guy a promotion. We have the people, they fail doing recruitment for the armed services. Oh, let's give him a different job.
1: Yeah.
0: No, don't have. I'm a business guy. You got to succeed at what you're given. If you don't succeed at what you're given, you're not going to get a better job.
1: Senator Scott, I don't know about you when you go to Florida, but whenever I'm traveling, whenever I talk to voters and listeners and viewers of my programs, the one thing that they want is the Save America Act. They think it's a pretty simple notion that if you register to vote, you should prove you're a citizen. And when you go to vote, you should prove you are who you say you are. Where does that stand right now in the Senate?
0: Well, I've been up here 7 years. It's probably the most popular bill for Republicans, Democrats, Independents I've seen. Right. So the public wants it. The only people that don't want it are Democrat senators. And so it seems to me the only way we're going to get this done is get rid of the filibuster. The Democrats are going to keep blocking it. So I think we're going to have to get rid of the filibuster and rely on Republican votes and get it passed. It is very important to secure the elections of this country. Democrats know they can't. Democrat senators know that they can't have it. Because, and so people can't vote for me, the people that don't have a right to vote?
1: Right.
0: How could I win that? Because my policies are horrible. I have to get these illegals to vote for me.
1: Right. Yeah, that's true. And certainly my take from their position on this and how passionate they are. So when you talk to Leader Thune and you say, you know, John, we got to do this. Let's lift the filibuster. What's his response? How does he explain to you why he's reluctant to do that?
0: Well, it's tough to be the leader. So he's got to get 50 votes. Now think about it. A year ago, we changed the filibuster rules for nominations. So this is all undoable. We've already done it for judges. We've already done it for nominations. We're doing another tranche of nominations without the filibuster this week. So we're going to have to do it for this. So we're going to have to just all come together and say, look, if we want to do anything that's going to secure elections or some of the other things on the Trump agenda, the Democrats are blocking everything. They're not our friends. You might like to have dinner with some of them, but they're not going to help us get anything good done. So we're going to have to get rid of the filibuster, and then we're going to have to win in November.
1: Is the problem right now getting 50? Is the problem a very small handful of Republicans, like Lisa Murkowski's an independent, but she caucuses with the GOP, and Mitch McConnell? Are they the ones that are keeping it from even getting to 50 to do away with the filibuster?
0: Yeah, right now it appears there's three or four that will not do it. So, but let's take the vote. I mean, I was in business. I was CEO. I'd make a decision when I was governor. They gave me about 200 bills a year. I'd make yes or no. Let's go vote. And then let's go to the public and say, I oppose it or I'm for it, and here's why. And go sell it. Don't hide behind, let's don't take a vote. Let's go take a vote.
1: Speaking of when you were governor, real quickly, as we wrap things up here with Senator Rick Scott of Florida, your successor, Governor DeSantis, has been really aggressive here with redistricting, with a special session that was called after the election in Virginia. Hakeem Jeffries challenged him, dared him to redistrict. As a senator who wins statewide repeatedly in Florida, I'd love for you to give us your reflection on the new districts, what it looks like, and sort of the future for Florida, because this is the reddest I've ever seen this state, and it was the perennial toss-up state. This is a state that went for Barack Obama just a handful of years ago. What changed in Florida?
0: In 2010, there were 568,000 more Democrat registered voters than Republicans. I had to get 500,000 votes to win, and I did. And I won in 14 with 400,000 more Democrats, and in 18 with 200,000. My last election is the first time I've run that we had more Republicans. So what's happened is people have voted with their feet. They've come to Florida and said, this is a better deal, lower taxes, less regulation, better weather, nice people, better opportunity for my kids. And so that's what's happened. We've picked up a lot of Republican voters over the last 16 years. And so I'm glad the state did the redistricting. It's going to go through the courts. We have an obligation in our Constitution that our districts have to be fair, which is good. As we know, Virginia's was a joke. That was all, a complete joke. So ours have to be fair. And I'm optimistic that if we have the right candidates with the right message and they bust their butt, we're going to have more Republican House members out of Florida than we had than we have today.
1: As you look at potentially hanging on to the majority in the Senate, a lot of people said, yeah, of course, Republicans, they have a good map. They have a good election cycle this year. They'll keep the majority. But now there's a couple of states where it's looking closer than I bet you and the Senate committee would like, the Republican Senate committee, which you're very familiar with. What states are you looking at right now where you want to spend some time that you want to make sure that Republicans do well?
0: Well, it's basically John Houston in Ohio, Dan Sullivan in Alaska. We have opportunity to pick up against John Ossoff in Georgia. We're going to have a hard race, but clearly winnable in North Carolina. Susan Collins has a race, but that's clearly winnable. So that's, those are probably the biggest opportunities. New Hampshire with Sununu, we have a big opportunity to pick up there. So we got two pickup opportunities. We got four defense. But we can win all of these. Our candidates are strong. We have the right message. The Democrat message is horrible. So if we raise our message and run on what we're going to do to improve the lots for everybody in this country, we're going to have a great year. And that's true for the House, too.
1: You're on offense. I love it. This is great. And by the way, add Michigan to the mix, Senator Scott. I think Michigan is winnable for Mike Rogers.
0: You're right. Mike Rogers is a great shot there.
1: Thank you, Senator Scott. Always great to talk with you. I appreciate it. I want you to declare your independence from pain. 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
2: Weddings aren't for the faint of heart. The ceremony may be beautiful, but planning a wedding can ruin a marriage before it even gets started. endless details and mounting expenses can frustrate and divide a couple. In one national survey, a majority of couples admitted to arguing in some way about their wedding plans. You probably won't be surprised that money topped the list of disagreements, in particular, the cost of the wedding dress and flower arrangements. Mothers-in-law were a common source of disagreement, too, as were decisions about seating charts and styles of wedding cakes. And it's not only conflicted couples who are struggling to plan their wedding. Stress can also take its toll on any relationship when a lot of decisions have to be made and a lot of money is involved. If you and your fiancé are up to your eyeballs in planning your wedding, remember two things. One, don't think of this as your wedding. Think of it as our wedding. Your ultimate goal should be for both of you to have a wedding that you love. Second, as memorable as you hope your wedding will be, remember that it's only the first day of your new journey together. Don't get your marriage off to a rocky start by allowing your wedding to become more important than your relationship. If you'll keep the right things in focus, your wedding will catapult you to a lifetime of happiness together. For Focus on the Family, I'm Jim Daly.
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1: Good morning, Larry O'Connor here from your nation's capital. And believe it or not, one of the most contentious topics discussed and debated within the borders of the District of Columbia, the city known as Washington, right now, this is not FISA warrant renewal. It's not the reconciliation package and ICE funding. It's not a new tax break or, as we just discussed with Senator Scott, doing away with the filibuster. No, no, no, no. One of the most heated discussions you'll hear over cocktails at a happy hour at a tony little bar off the National Mall has to do with the resurfacing of the bottom of the Lincoln Memorial Washington Monument reflection pool and goose poop. That's right. Goose poop. The murky reflecting pool that has been there since, what, the early 20th century, I think. It's over 100 years old. It's made of concrete, and it was full of water, as you know, and it reflected from one direction, the sky and the Lincoln Memorial, or from the steps of the Lincoln Memorial, reflected the beautiful Washington Monument. It's great. It's very cool, except that it's disgusting. It's full of algae and organisms. And did I mention the goose poop? Yes, these Canadian geese, these illegal immigrant geese from Canada, cross our border. They're menaces. They're horrible. They're disgusting creatures. And they just leave their droppings everywhere. They're like criminal vagrants. They're like the homeless. They just do whatever they want and live on our streets and make life miserable and horrible and full of disease. So every year, the Park Service cleans out all the goose poop. It becomes an annual tradition. People watch it, and it's gross and disgusting. And every several years, because of the leaks and the cracks and the seepage, the federal government tries to reseal the bottom of it. They spend tens of millions of dollars on doing it, and it's always a failure. So Trump has gone in this year, and he has ordered it to be done using commercial-grade sealant and a blue tint, what they're calling American flag blue, to tint the bottom of the reflecting pool. And that's, I guess, where people are objecting. They don't like the fact that the reflection of the sky is actually going to look blue. I mean, they used 100-year-old technology to make this thing. I guarantee you that if they had the chemical compounds that the Trump administration is using this time around, and they were able, back in the turn of the 20th century, if they were able to actually seal up the bottom of the reflecting pool with these kind of compounds and with a blue tint, they probably would have done it. But it doesn't matter, because monuments go through metamorphosis. During the Obama administration, we had fungus on the dome of the Jefferson Memorial, and it was disgusting. It was gross. It looked like there was sort of this gray garbage clinging to that beautiful white dome. And they found a solution to it that included killing the fungus and then resealing the dome in a pristine, beautiful white, way whiter than it was ever originally designed to look. If you go to the Jefferson Memorial now, you're going to look at it and say, wow, that's super duper white, because they use new technology. The Capitol Dome was just put through like an 8-year renovation. There were scaffolds across the Capitol Dome endlessly for 8 years. I think it finally reopened, I want to say, in 2015, I think. And when they redid it, they used new modern compounds and paints and sealants. Of course they did. Everyone didn't stand around and say, well, you have to use the technology and the materials that were only available back when this Capitol Dome was first built. No, that's moronic talk. Which, of course, brings us to the organized left. With Trump derangement syndrome and a whole lot of cash, there is now a lawsuit trying to prevent the president and the administration from beautifying the aforementioned reflecting pool and pond. A cultural nonprofit, according to NBC News, has sued the Trump administration to block its ongoing repainting and sealing of the reflecting pool. In papers filed in federal court in Washington, attorneys for the Cultural Landscape Foundation argue that the resurfacing of the historic pool is unlawful and that it should be restored to its original color until the administration follows congressionally mandated procedures to do the work. You can't make this up, but it's a good reminder that the organized left, they have endless access to money to make our lives miserable. And they use it, and they use the courts, and they use the law system to try to prevent Republicans from doing anything, whether it's protecting the border, deporting illegal immigrant criminals, or even painting and resurfacing the reflecting pool in the mall. Let's close out this segment quickly with Helen in Fort Washington, Pennsylvania, who's calling into the program at 855-784-4255. Good morning, Helen. You got a minute. What's on your mind?
8: Good morning. I'll try to speak quickly.
1: Sure.
8: I haven't heard anybody say what is my view of what's going on in terms of the Virginia Supreme Court and the fallout. A little quiz. Who's been in charge of Virginia politics for forever? That's the Clintons. Who's also been in charge of California politics for forever with Hollywood? That's the Clintons. It's not Obama. And it's certainly not Kamala, okay? Hillary has been called by Rush the most scorned woman in America.
1: It's true.
8: I'm telling you. And all of the people that she doesn't like, they all disappear not by suicide, okay? And not only that, whose second daughter married George Soros' son, Alex? That was a marriage of convenience for money, honey.
1: Well,
8: okay?
1: Just so you know, that wasn't Bill and Hillary's daughter. That was Hillary's longtime friend, Huma Abedin, who was married to Congressman Wiener. But yes, you're not off the mark. And may I just echo what Helen said, but also remind everyone that neither Helen nor I are suicidal in any way whatsoever. We want to live a very long life. Thank you, Helen. Yes, the Clintons' talons continue to infect their party. It's O'Connor and Company.
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14: Breaking news this hour from Town Hall. I'm Rich Thomason. Kuwait is accusing Iran of dispatching an armed Revolutionary Guard team to attack an island in the Mideast nation. Kuwait has come under repeated attack by Iran during the war. President Trump dismisses as garbage Iran's response to a U.S. peace proposal, raising the specter of further American military strikes on Iran. The president says America is doing a service to the entire world by denying the death to America regime nukes.
15: They're lunatics having a nuclear weapon. I deal with them. I deal with them. I say it to them. I say, you people are crazy. I deal with them. They talk differently. I say, you're crazy. You're crazy people. You're nuts. You're not having a nuclear weapon. They think they can talk me into it, and they don't do very well with it. But they know how I feel. They can't have a nuclear weapon. They would use it within an hour after getting it.
14: The president is set to leave for Beijing for talks with his Chinese counterpart, President Xi. The American Enterprise Institute's Matthew Continetti says president will be negotiating from a position of strength.
16: I think he wants that big trade deal that he's been seeking with China throughout his two terms. And here, I think we have to be a little bit wary right now. I think America has a lot of economic leverage over China at the moment. And you consider the effect of the tariffs on China. You look at how our economy is doing. We just had a fantastic job report.
14: Continetti on the Salem Radio Network. The president will be accompanied to China by an entourage of American tech, industry, and finance leaders. Stung by the Virginia Supreme Court's rejection of their extreme gerrymandering plan, Virginia Democrats now making a long-shot appeal to the U.S. Supreme Court. The state Supreme Court ruled the 10-to-1 Democrat advantage map runs afoul of the state's constitution. On Wall Street, the Dow futures down 12 points. More on these stories, townhall.com.
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10: 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Former Rogers teacher and coach Brady Quillen is scheduled for sentencing in Fayetteville after pleading guilty to federal child sex crime charges, including enticement and sexual exploitation of a minor. Prosecutors are seeking life in prison while the defense is asking for a reduced sentence, citing cooperation and lack of physical contact with victims. Two members of the Conway Public Schools school board, including President Sheila Franklin and Tripp Leach, have resigned in Conway. Both cited personal reasons and thanked the community for their years of service on the board. A suspect identified as 22-year-old DeAndrea Pace has been arrested in Camden, Arkansas, following a weekend shooting at Fairview Tobacco Warehouse. Police say 37-year-old Bobby Kuhn was shot multiple times, later died from his injuries, and the suspect was taken into custody without incident. I'm Trey Westerberg with your news flash on 101.1 The Answer.
17: 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Arkansas softball team preparing to host the Fayetteville Regional this weekend. The Razorbacks will play Fordham in the first round on Friday. The other matchup on day number one is South Florida against Washington. After a day off yesterday, the Kansas City Royals are back in action tonight in Chicago. They'll meet the White Sox. Both teams had 19 wins on the season. Cardinals will play tonight in Sacramento. They'll meet the Athletics. The Cardinals are 23-17. The Athletics come into the matchup with a 21-19 record. In college baseball action today, Arkansas State is set to take on Arkansas Pine Bluff. The Red Wolves are 28-22. Pine Bluff is 21-30. 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

0: All right, it's Tuesday on the Dave Elswick Show. Quick note for you. I'll be here for until 9 o'clock, and then I have to take my wife to the airport. She's heading down to Texas for a couple of weeks and going to visit family, see her mother. Her mother's 96, so when we get an opportunity to send Linda down to Texas to see her, we do that. So we're sending her down to Texas. I'm staying around home. I'll be batching it for the week. But
1: lots of Popeyes this weekend.
0: I always make sure that when my wife comes home, the house is still standing. You know, I haven't had big parties every night or anything like that. I'm being a good boy. And but anyway, I'll be getting out of here and right after I get done talking with my guest today, dun, dun, dun, dun, as my guest is each Tuesday from 7 till 9, is, of course, Ryan from over at Americans for Prosperity. He's the state chairman here in Arkansas, and we got a lot to touch base with. Let's start off by, you know, how happy are you and Americans with Prosperity for the fiscal session and special session that just finished up?
2: So, you know, mixed bag again. Would like to see spending to start coming down. You know, fiscal session, we ended up, I think, with a budget with about 3% more spending than we normally do, or than we did in the previous year.
0: Where was the spending, the extra spending?
2: So, just a lot, you know, additional, there was a lot of controversy around the salaries, you know, for certain, you know, offices and agencies. There's that.
0: Can I take a guess?
2: To go
0: the ahead. Lieutenant governor's office?
2: No. There's some of that, too. But it overall, you know, it's, you do have, you're hiring people. People want cost of living increases and things like that. Inflation is hitting them just like it's hitting everybody else.
0: Right.
2: So there's that consistency they're always going to bring up. But I think that that moving forward, we definitely need to look at the role of government, what it's supposed to be doing and not doing. Because here's something fascinating to me, Dave, is there are conversations going on right now in the political season about the role of government. And you have, and this is across the spectrum, you have those running for office or in office who have designs on you and I's tax money.
0: Yeah.
2: They have programs that they want to fund and that they believe, you know, deserve that funding. So it's fascinating because once upon a time, in the not too long ago, within my lifetime, we had conservatives who were reduce the size of government, don't add any new programs, cut taxes, and give people back their money. But now you're starting to see questions about should we be cutting taxes? Because we have so much more that we need to spend that money on. And this is coming from conservatives.
0: Yeah.
2: And so even the electorate, it's interesting to me that there's some in the electorate who would challenge the growth of government in one hand, but say that really all they just want to do is trade off, don't spend the money over there, spend the money over here. And, you know, I am of the opinion that, again, people know what best to do with their money. And so I'm staying true to what I was raised in the Reagan years. You had shrink government, give people back, you know, their tax money. And so it's interesting. It's, you know, people are challenging the concept of cutting taxes. And, you know, AFP is out here right now pushing the pathway to zero. I think we're making some traction. And when one looks at the components of the pathway to zero, I think that it's a very reasonable way of getting to a, you know, phasing out of the Arkansas income tax.
0: Okay.
2: And so the simplicities of it are, one, to get to bracket reform, so simplify the tax bracket, add in a flat tax to where everybody is paying, or not necessarily everybody, but, you know, you have a low flat tax that the most of people are paying the same thing. And then you can increase standard deductions for those that are underneath that top marginal rate to where they're either paying just, you know, the same amount that they're paying now or even zeroed out earlier. So you let the zero happen from the bottom up instead of the top down. And I like that. And, you know, I know that there's complaints about, well, in the tax cut that just happened in the special session, it's not that much money to people on the lower end of the bracket. Well, true, because they don't pay that much in.
0: Anyway.
2: Yeah, and it's just the way that it happens. You know, it just, if, you know, if you're getting a percentage refund back and you pay $100 and I pay 10 and we're getting 10% back, I'm just going to get a buck, but you're going to, you know, you're going to get 10 bucks.
0: Yeah.
2: And that makes, you know, that's the math. And so it's interesting. It's just really fascinating to me to see where we're at, is that I think that even among conservatives getting rank and file conservatives, they are starting to look at government and saying, I think that government needs to have more programs. I think the government needs to be reinvesting
0: Why?
2: Money into. I don't know, Dave. It's fascinating to me. This is when you follow the threads going on. Why aren't we investing more money into rural Arkansas to give them X, Y, or Z? Well, you know, the question is that does government have to do everything?
0: I would agree with that. I wish you'd been here yesterday on the power panel.
2: Yeah.
0: Because I talked about a statement that I hear all too much that's just BS.
2: Hmm.
0: Pay your fair share.
2: Yeah.
0: You know what? You can't tell me what the fair share is until
2: right.
0: you can tell me what is fair.
2: Yeah. Well, fair share tends to be someone who is better than me, you know, is better off than me.
0: He's got to give me more money.
2: Needs to give me more money.
0: Of his money.
2: And so I want to make in fact, this is a conversation going on around, you know, even nationally around, you know, Bernie Sanders is really leaning on this about billionaires. And Elizabeth Warren talks about this, about billionaires.
0: It was particularly that person, Bernie Sanders.
2: Yeah.
0: He uses that term all the time.
2: Yeah.
0: Because he knows it elicits a response for the people who have less.
2: Yeah, who have less. Because envy, and this is trickling into conservatism,
0: yeah.
2: Dave, or into conservative voters. They're voting on personalities, or they're voting on, you know, just tribalism.
0: Yeah.
2: And who is the voice on conservatism? Once upon a time, I would point and say someone like Rush Limbaugh,
0: mm-hmm.
2: you know, but now Rush is gone.
0: Yep.
2: And all of that audience is scattered. There isn't that one voice. There used to be, William F. Buckley. You know, you could listen to, he was an intellectual conservative who, you know, laid out there what the conservative philosophies were, and people could kind of get around that. But now you have this situation to where if I feel someone else is advantaged more than me, and it's a populism in a way too, you know, populism is on the rise in both left and right. And it's a really interesting space because it's not founded in principles. Like for me, the way that I try to explain the pathway to zero is that in the three P's. It's good on principle, it's good on policy, and it's good on politics.
0: Mm-hmm.
2: And here's why. Principally, if you have been pro removing, say, the food tax, you know, on groceries.
0: Which I have.
2: Yes, and I know you fought that
0: yeah,
2: for a long time.
0: I did.
2: And made a great headway, and now, as of this year, there is no state tax on groceries, okay?
0: About time.
2: But by the same principle, if it's not right for government to take that first bite out of your food, what about the remainder of the things that you need for your life, all the necessities of life? That's your earnings. Is it right for government to take that first bite out of your earnings so that you can do what you need to do for your family?
0: Well, we started to talk about fair share yesterday and talking about taxes yesterday. Look, Bernie didn't start talking about billionaires until he became a millionaire.
2: Yeah.
0: Now he's using billionaire because he's not there yet.
2: Yeah. I saw a little joke the other day. In fact, I think it was yesterday about Bernie. He says Bernie buys another house to make sure a billionaire can't.
0: Damn, there you go.
2: Can't buy it.
0: I like that.
2: And so that's where it's interesting. I'm very puzzled in some regards, because if you would think that things like zeroing out the state income tax would be non-controversial. But then you have conservatives who are saying, mm-hmm. wait a minute, we want that money over here for my things. Now, I'm like, there's a good debate to be had about government and what its scope, what should it be doing. Now, my philosophy is very conservative / libertarian, and government should protect our rights, number one, you know.
0: That's its first.
2: Protect our rights.
0: That's its first thing that it needs to do.
2: Yeah, and then keep us safe, you know, military,
0: number two, things like that.
2: I don't mind paying for those kind of things. But the conversation now is that as certain areas, you know, we're in a massive time of change, and it's only going to accelerate.
0: Yep.
2: And there's uncertainty and about the future for a lot of people. Like, what will, for example, AI do to the economy? What's going to happen out of that? How are we going to adjust around that? And then there's ancillary policies that are attached to AI, such as labor and workforce. What's that going to look like? Energy policy. What's that going to look like? You know, why? What's going on? People are in a state of confusion. It's, or not so much. Well, confusion may be part of it, but definitely uncertainty about the future. And then you have this situation to where you have voices like Bernie Sanders who are going out there and saying, you know, the billionaire component, they're not paying a share. Or the millionaire component, because it starts off a billionaire and then they start working their way down. It's like what's happening to Mondami in New York, is that it first started off with, like, we're going to do billionaire taxes, et cetera. And then it's like, well, we're going to tax people who have these kind of houses. Mm-hmm. And then before you know it, it's gone all the way down to where the middle class are starting to have to, you know, are being targeted to pay some of this.
0: Now, let me say that the reason the middle class is yelling about they should get more money is because they look at the poor Americans and they're getting a bunch of money. And we've had government spending here in the last decade that has moved into the middle class.
2: Yeah.
0: And look, if you're middle class, you'll take every dollar you can get.
2: Yeah. Yeah. And there's, and so that's what's happening, is that you have people who, because of government policies, their cost of living is increasing.
0: Mm-hmm.
2: Their struggle to make ends meet is increasing. They're having problems with that. And then what happens is that someone comes up with a solution that says, well, we'll take taxpayer money and we'll try to solve your problem with it. But it never happens that way. We've thrown multiple billions, if not trillions, towards the issue of poverty, and
0: trillions.
2: It's not moved the needle one bit.
0: Yeah, it's trillions. That's because they always move the line of what is poverty.
2: There's that. And then also, when you create government dependency, you're creating dependency.
0: Yep.
2: And people get there was someone the other day who said, I want prosperity. I do not want comfort in my poverty. And what they were saying is, poverty shouldn't be a space in which one feels comfortable. Will we have those that we need to take care of? Christ even said that. He said, you're the poor.
0: You'll have the poor with you always.
2: Should we let people starve? No. But are there better mechanisms to take care of them? There used to be community that would take care of them. It wasn't government.
0: Church used to take care of
2: them. Yeah, there's that. But now you have it to where just an ever-expanding into the lives of even the middle class. Mm-hmm. And then they're feeling it from pressure from the top. They're feeling pressure from the bottom. Their money is being used to help other people when they're like, I could use it. But that's why, again, I point to this pathway to zero. Is it's good on just on the principle of it. You should be able to earn your money and continue to increase the value, you know, have that incentive to continue to drive value for your community, and they compensate you for that in your earnings. And then it's good just on policy. If we set up a pathway to zero to where we are cutting how much revenue goes into government, that also means that's less money for government to spend on things that we don't believe are necessary. Until I am going to be against nearly every single government spending program personally, until I see that there is consistency in making sure that fraud and abuse are taken care of. Like, we're now starting to learn, for example, you know, this Gavin Newsom and this diaper situation.
0: Unbelievable.
2: Have you heard this?
0: Yes.
2: Yeah, okay. So you know what I'm talking about. They're taking millions of dollars to target like 400,000 families and give them X amount of diapers at 50 cents a diaper is what the cost is, but it's 13 cents if you buy it off the shelf.
0: Yeah.
2: And then it's going into NGOs.
0: That's because a government program, it's just not the money they're giving to people.
2: Right.
0: It's the money that you got to spend to run the program.
2: And that's going into NGOs.
0: That's right.
2: That are cronies of Gavin Newsom.
0: Yeah, that's what it works.
2: And so I have problems with that. It's not that I don't want children to have diapers. I just think there are better ways of doing that than before. I mean, what you could do is you could go back to cloth diapers. I had some of those when I was a kid, Dave.
0: That's you want to know something? That's the first thing that came to my mind.
3: Really?
0: About talking about giving people diapers.
2: Yeah.
0: Give them cloth diapers.
2: Here you go.
0: And they'll wash them.
2: There you go.
0: And they'll reuse them, and you'll save money.
2: Yeah, here's 50 cloth diapers at 30 cents a diaper. You know, and you know, just clean them out and wash them. How old I go back, Dave.
1: But that's not helping corporate welfare.
2: Exactly. And there you go again, is that when you have corporate and government get together and they know that they can take from the taxpayer and spread that around to their benefit.
0: That's corporatism.
2: That's corporatism and cronyism. And that's not good either.
0: No, it's not.
2: And so people are losing faith in their government doing the best things for them. And they see this collusion going on. And they're very skeptical, and they should be. But that's because we've moving away from principle-based policies into this, you know, I'm going to get mine.
0: Yeah,
2: and I'm going to use government to do it.
0: We're moving into nepotism and people getting money even when they don't deserve it. And responsibility is something that people do not want to accept.
2: Yeah.
0: Citizen of this country, you have the government is a government of the people, for the people. And we know exactly what Lincoln had to say. The bottom line, we're missing out on all the stuff that we have to do in the equation.
2: Yeah. And there's conversations about why has that societal or social fabric frayed so much that we no longer know who our neighbors are, what their needs are, because that used to be the way that you would take care of it. No taxpayer money was used. People got together, knew a family was going through a hard time, and they would get together and they would help the family out.
0: All right. We got to take a break. Val, do we still have the mayor's statement about, you know, tax the rich and all of that? Do we still have that segment of audio?
1: I can pull it up.
0: Okay, pull it up for us, and we'll play it when we get back. We got a break that we got to do. It's 7:24. It's a Tuesday, and Ryan Norris is here. Thank God for Ryan. Ryan's done a great job as chairman of the, using your money the way it should be used. All right, just keep that in mind. 7:24. We'll be back here about 7:27 on the Dave Ellsworth.
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6: 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Start your morning with a voice you know and trust. Dave Elswick, bringing you the issues that matter to Arkansas, the news behind the headlines, and conversations you won't hear anywhere else. Then, in the afternoon, stay informed and fired up with Doc Washburn, breaking down the biggest stories of the day and what they mean for you. And all day long, hear from some of the biggest voices in talk radio. CNN's Scott Jennings, Mike Gallagher, and Larry Elder, bringing you sharp insight, lively debate, and the perspective you've been looking for. News, opinion, insight, and the conversations shaping our community. From Little Rock to the natural state and beyond, this is 101.1 The Answer. 101.1 The Answer, where Little Rock comes to talk. 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
0: Back with you. Didn't I tell you I'd be back at 27 after 7? It is 7:27 right now. So glad that you're along with us for the show today. And it's funny that we're picking up where we were yesterday. I mean, exactly where we were yesterday. It just shows you that, we adhere to Americans for Prosperity pretty doggone close. We're going to take, I want you to hear, you got the Bill Mayer thing. Mayer was on this weekend, and he went off on Bernie Sanders. Here's what he had to say.
8: Explain the American economy to me. I know I've said this before. I still don't get it. Last week was tax day, and as usual, because HBO is so generous, and I'm sure so will be the new owners, I paid to the government, if you add in state tax, local sales, property fees, Obamacare, probably almost 60% of what I earn. That's a lot, and I still wouldn't mind if Bernie Sanders would stop saying the rich don't pay taxes. And while I'm sure the super rich with their army of accountants and corporate loopholes get away with murder, us regular rich people pay a shit ton of taxes.
0: There you go. And he spoke a lot of truth right there. If you have enough money, you can have an accountant reduce your tax burden. How do I know that? Because I do it every year. Every year. Whatever the government will tell me I can write off, if I can legally write it off, I write it off. I mean, we talked about Trump yesterday, too. He made that. You remember when he made that statement? He said, you're wondering, how did I not pay more taxes?
2: Using the same system. I use the Hillary's same system
0: that you guys use. That's exactly right. Yeah.
2: And are there reforms in there that could, that could be net positives? We're all for that. But I think that at the end of the day, the point that I would make is that if you are concerned about affordability, if you are concerned about trying to make the ends meet and the rising costs of living, if you look at how much you pay in state income tax and you were to say that zeroed out, how much would that be and how much of an impact that would make to your family, the whole amount. That's what we're proposing in the pathway to zero and phasing that out over time in a responsible way.
0: We're going to take it up after the break as well, 7:30. Bill O'Reilly is with us on the Dave Elswick Show.
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11: On this Tuesday, big week for the USA as President Trump travels to China and the scoundrels in Iran decide on whether to accept any kind of ceasefire or continue the madness. China could very well stop the nuke situation because the mullahs export so much oil to the communists that it can't afford to alienate Beijing. And while we're on the oil trade topic, we found out that American companies are selling so much product abroad, they will not moderate pricing here. Supply and demand with no restraint. The American consumer is competing with overseas buyers and sellers for gas. That's why the prices are so high. President Trump already announced a gas tax suspension, and that'll help a little bit. BP, for example, doubled its profit in just one quarter. So the Iranian conflict is Mardi Gras to them. Seems to me that the Trump administration should have a few words with these companies because they're gouging us. Also harming we the people are insurance companies that are spending hundreds of millions of dollars on TV advertising. Guess who pays those bills? Regular folks, that's who. Premiums are up across the board.

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6: All right, back with you here on the Dave Elswick Show. I'm going to give you a question that you can just roll over in your head all day long today. All day long. And that is, if it's wrong for the government to take your money, to spend it on whatever they see fit, why is it illegal for you to break into your neighbor's house and take one of, he's got four flat screen TVs and you don't have any?
7: Yeah.
6: Seriously. What gives you the right to take his flat screen TV? Well, under the argument we're hearing now about taxes, everybody is.
7: Yeah. It's just really interesting that the concept of wealth redistribution is no longer just maintained within progressive philosophies, but is now making its way, I think, into conservative.
6: It's leached its way in. Yeah. It absolutely has.
7: And you even have, you know, it is expanding into a lot of things. And again, why, I don't know 100% as to what the root cause or of that might be, other than desperation. You know, G.K. Chesterton said that that democracies die of exhaustion. The people get so fed up with trying to make decisions and them not working out, and then they're just like, well, why don't we just have a strong man? Let's elect a strong man and let them make all the decisions.
6: See, that's the problem with the system that we have now.
7: Yeah.
6: It makes people start considering a strong man. That's how you end up with Hitler.
7: Yeah.
6: I mean, Hitler came into power when the Weimar Republic didn't have their economic ducks in a row.
7: Yeah. Yeah. And so what ends up happening is people look for any form of relief, and we're like, hey, we're gonna villainize these folks, take from them. And by villainize, it's every taxpayer, everybody that's taking on there. If you need money at the end of the month and you are paying in, say, for example, in this conversation, state income taxes, what would you rather have done? Have your taxes aggregated, pulled together, and put towards other people's problems, or would you like to have that money to solve your family's problems, their financial needs?
6: Which will cause goods and services to be readily made so that other people can buy it,
7: yeah,
6: and have to be employed to make it. That's the way you do it. Yeah. You don't do it by taking people's money.
7: Because in free market principle, the resources flow to the area of need, to where the problem is. That's how that works. So if, for example, people they need food, right? So when they are able to take their resources, they go out and they buy food with it. So it flows that way. It could be like, for

0: There's an interesting example to have. And there's a book called The Psychology of Poverty and Disadvantage.
1: Sounds good.
0: And it's written by two Indian professors, in 2000. But I read it because I was very interested in, like, what's the psychology of poverty? Because that's what we're really kind of facing here, is why is there poverty and why do people start poor? And there was an interesting little example that was given in this that was referenced about. There was a manufacturer, a guy that was making these little water pumps that were helping to irrigate fields. The government came in and said, wow, that's really awesome, and that's working very well. And he's, like, selling these pumps, and he's making some money. Well, then what happened is they decided, well, we're going to steal the concept because we think everybody should have those pumps. So they took the taxpayers' money. They built the pumps. They were inferior in quality. They didn't work as well, but they put the guy out of business. And you have also that situation where government is taking money and giving it, you know, they're taking it, and they're competing with workers. You know, they're competing against private business for the same maybe skill sets.
1: Mm-hmm.
0: That there's so many times that you can point to the frustrations that you have, and there is a root cause that usually goes back to a government policy that's making it happen.
1: Okay, so go ahead, finish up.
0: Well, I'm just going to say, housing issues, look at government regulations that keep housing prices high or keep the ability to build more inventory suppressed. If you're concerned about higher education and the cost of it going up, well, seeing as kids that are 18 years old can basically borrow infinity dollars to go to school, that pushes up the price of school, not necessarily the cost, but the price of school, and you end up with schools that have these huge endowments and all of that, and they're expanding their offerings because the more kids they can get to borrow money, the better for them because they don't have to pay it back.
1: That's right.
0: And guess who's on the hook for all that should it fail and collapse? The taxpayer.
1: You and I.
0: That's right. And, you know, you can go to all down the system. Energy, look at policies that regulate energy to such a level you can't get projects started or get Electron 1 generated. I mean, there's so many things to look at in that regard. And then you do have the collusion, and Val brought this up. You have collusion of government and business to where they take your tax dollars to give to billion-dollar corporations to help, you know, to help them. They don't need that.
1: Who wrote Obamacare? Let me just answer
0: the insurance companies.
1: Yeah.
0: And Walmart. Yeah, the large hospital conglomerates. Yeah.
1: Yeah, Walmart put in, you know, penalties if you didn't offer health care. They could pay the penalty.
0: Yeah.
1: But guess who couldn't? Like, Target, they couldn't do it.
0: Kmart, remember Kmart?
1: Yeah.
0: No longer around.
1: Remember Blue Light Special? It doesn't exist anymore.
0: Not anymore.
2: Gotta wonder if it was because of Obamacare.
1: Well, a lot of it had to do with Obamacare.
0: Well, that just goes to the point, as an example, that many times the laws are written to where the negative impacts can be absorbed by the larger players and the smaller players get pushed out.
1: That's right.
0: Because market share is where the conflict, the battle happens. But that's why you need equal, even playing fields as much as possible to where it's the offering of the good, the service of the product that people can get in front of people and say, hey, you know what? I like that better than I like this. And they'll go and they'll pay you for it. But when someone's got their thumb on the scale and keeping you out of the marketplace, Arkansas has that. I mean, we have a regulated monopoly for energy. We have a small group of owners who own, like, your nursing homes and home health care, et cetera, and they won't let anybody else in. These are certificate of need laws. Permits of approval is another way of saying that. You have government-protected monopolies. I don't think that should happen. I don't think that that's the right way to go about it. And the consumer is the one who pays for it with higher prices and costs. Because now there's arguments that they make that, oh, well, you know, we're keeping it lower than what it could be.
1: Yeah.
0: That doesn't matter to me.
1: Could be. That's exactly.
0: I want it to be as low as possible, and I want to be able to compare and make decisions on my own.
1: That's the operative word in your sentence, could.
0: Yeah. Yeah.
1: Who decides what could and what couldn't?
0: Yeah. Well, it's them.
1: Thank you.
0: It's the ones writing laws. We have situations in which laws are written by corporations mm-hmm. or associations or interests that protect them or give them advantage, and then they hand it to lawmakers, and lawmakers want that feeling of, wow, I'm doing something awesome, and we're going to pass this. If you're protecting monopolies, it's not a good thing. It's not conservative. It's not even Republican in my mind, but it's definitely not conservative, and it's tends to not go to the – there's a difference between a monopoly, I think, and then like economies of scale. And economies of scale happen to where people have such a good product that they are selected to be, you know, they are selected by the market to be okay. where the money flows. You know, like, for example, I would say that, you know, a lot of people use Google or they have iPhones. And, you know, some folks would say, well, they're at a competitive advantage on some of this. And there's arguments and there's caveats for some of this and et cetera. But the point being is that if the majority of people are selecting it because it improves their quality of life, that's one thing. But if there's only one choice, that's a totally different thing. That's market capture. That's monopolistic approach. That, you know, I don't agree with that.
1: And neither do I. But there's a whole lot of people who do agree with it. And they call themselves conservatives, and I argue with them. I beg your pardon,
0: yeah.
1: And they don't like to have to defend what they're doing, because what they're doing is just the opposite of what they're purporting to do.
0: Yeah, yeah, and so this is what AFP works on, is trying to give you more decision rights over your life and try to keep these externalities to the marketplace at bay as much as possible. It's a tough thing to do, because the only thing we have to offset all the powerful interests are the people. And the people, to just be honest, Dave, they're so distracted by the many different ways in which their quality of life is being eroded, it's tough to get them to focus on one.
1: Yep.
0: You know, we're focusing in at the moment on pathway to zero, zeroing out the income tax, and the simplicity of it is we believe that what you earn, you should keep and spend the way you want. We're looking into policies, working with some lawmakers right now on the issues of property tax, making sure that that it's fair, it's transparent. They can't just willy-nilly make you pay more just because they decided they want to make you pay more. There's that. There's, you know, we're working in healthcare policy. We're working in energy policy, trying to make it to where you have more decisions and options in all of these areas for you and your family. No one knows what you need more than you do.
1: Well, if you really want to understand what we're talking about here, I'm going to take you to – I think you should go to the movies. And the movies that's out right now is an animated version of Animal Farm. Mm-hmm. And you need to see that and listen to what they say in the movie. And you'll start, I think, grasping what we're saying. There's a saying in the book, and I'm sure it's repeated a million times a day. And Napoleon, I think he's the number one pig mm-hmm. in the book, and it zeroes in on the pig. I love it that they zeroed in on the pigs, because you think of pigs around, you know, the hog trough that the person who's raising them throws in to let them, you need to eat this now, okay? This is what I'm doing for you. You need to eat this. But Napoleon tells the pigs, all pigs are equal. It's just that some pigs are more equal than others.
0: Yeah.
1: And we're hearing that today. We're not talking about pigs. We're talking about child care and things of that nature. Those types of programs.
0: Yeah.
1: Well, you're equal, but, you know, you're a parent, so you're more equal than others, so we're going to give you government supplemented child care.
0: Yeah, and that's what, you know, they're pushing with this Education Rights Amendment. They're out there saying, well, hey, we're going to make the taxpayer pay for universal pre-K, make the universal after school, universal summer
1: care. Because those people are more equal than you are.
0: Yeah, and so they're going to take your tax money to apply towards this. And there's no guarantees that that's going to have an economic benefit. You know, if particularly saying, well, it's going to help rural areas. Well, if rural areas already have a struggle with having jobs being created there, and you're now going to have it to where the parents no longer have to worry about their 3-year-old and 4-year-old, that doesn't mean that a job magically appears that they're going to take or going to do. So what is it going to do? Potentially just be a daycare for kids. Mm-hmm. And the parents, again, I don't think it necessarily improves their quality of, you know, their economic outcomes. There's also the cost of all this, which will be greater than there is going to be massively more expensive than even the education savings accounts are.
1: You know, it's interesting, Ryan, that when the new program comes up, they don't talk about, hey, we need X amount of dollars, and by giving us this amount of money, we can give this amount of something to the disadvantaged or whatever.
0: Yeah.
1: And the bottom line is that to do that, then you gotta go out and hire all kinds of people to run the program.
0: Yeah.
1: Add that to the cost of the program.
0: Yeah, you run the program, and then, you know, do teachers want to go to basically year-round school? Is that what they want? Do we have enough teachers to take care of all of that? Because if you're adding in 3- and 4-year-olds, do we have enough qualified teachers to handle it? I don't know that's the case, because we've been talking about we're losing teachers left and right. If we hire them and they're in the, you know, go from K-12 and they're part of the Department of Education, will they all be starting at $50,000 a year? You know, if so, what does that look like? But those that are pushing for this Education Rights Amendment will not give a fiscal note, because they know that it is far exceeds any amount spent on ESAs and also the surpluses that we've seen.
1: Just as somebody who's talking about, quote, the rich, never tell you the definition of fair.
0: Yeah.
1: What's fair? $750. Contemplate that for a moment, and we'll be back in a second or two to continue on the conversation. Ryan Norris, he is the chairman, Americans for Prosperity here in Arkansas. They've got chapters for them all over the United States, but I think it was in 42 of the 50 contiguous states that we have here.
0: And activities going on in all 50.
1: There you go. All right. So 750, we'll take a break. More coming your way here on the Dave Elswick Show.
3: 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How do we ensure they have it better than we do? 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
1: Just joined us. We have a special guest in the studio, and with us is Ryan Norris. Now, he's going to be with us until 9 o'clock. He's been good enough that he's going to share his last half hour on the air with Jerry Cox from Family Life. And Jerry's got a very important subject he'd like to talk to you about, and it's homeschooling. Jerry's been involved in homeschooling for years and years and years. And now, you know, the government of the United States and state governments are attacking homeschooling. They say, well, that's not as good as public schooling. I beg to differ. Those kids typically leave the public school students in the dust when they take the same tests that they have to take to get out of high school. I mean, just this, you've been falling for a lie and a myth from the public schools here in this country. If they were doing such a damn bang-up job, wouldn't more than 30% of the kids be able to read at grade level?
0: Well, there's that. But one thing I'd like to level set. Homeschooling used to be the only school.
1: That's correct.
0: And you were producing kids like John Quincy Adams, who at 15 was the ambassador from the colonies to Russia, could speak like multiple languages, brilliant, you know, brilliant kid. Probably one of the smartest, if not the smartest, presidents we've ever had. There, I just think that it's interesting. Again, what it goes to is the question is if someone is otherizing another group or of people, the question is why would they do that? Why are they attacking that group? Why can't they just say, hey, let them try it? If it works for them, cool. If not, then that's on them. And, you know, again, in the equal rights, in this education rights amendment push, They are wanting anyone who benefits from tax credits or direct dollars from the state to all be standardized. And we've seen where that goes. It goes to 66% of our kids in Arkansas can't read at grade level. And they're like, oh, well, Ryan, that's because we're a high poverty state. Arkansas is at about 26% child poverty, okay? That's abysmal, and we're working on that.
1: Okay. What is it across the nation?
0: Well, here's the point that I want to make.
1: Okay.
0: If it's poverty is the reason we're at 66% of our kids can't read at grade level, 66% minus 26% is 40%. That means 40% are just why? Why they're not in poverty? Why are they not reading at grade level?
1: Mm-hmm.
0: What's the issues there? And you can't just throw your hands up in the air and say, we can't educate poor kids. You know, Dave, I don't talk about this often, but, you know, I came from a family that we were not affluent at all. My family made sacrifices, literal sacrifices, to keep me in a public school district in another state, in Oklahoma, before we came here. We've been here 30-plus years now as Arkansans. And they sacrificed. My mom and dad sacrificed to find the best school system to keep me in. And I think that I've benefited from that. But there were times where things were lean and mean. Could we have lived in a less, you know, in an area that costs less? I mean, we hung on by fingernails in the area that we were in, the zip code we were in, finding the best case scenario, you know, that we could afford. But I know there were times when making the rent was tough for dad. And it was a sacrifice to keep us in a good school district.
1: Mm-hmm.
0: That's why I believe that it's best to let families choose where they need to be. Could we have lived in a different zip code that had lower housing costs, been a little easier on our family's financials, and my parents drive me into a better school district? Yeah. Or send me to a private school that maybe met my needs a little more? Yeah, that could happen. That's the way it should be. It shouldn't be this, you know, you can basically, the point I'm getting at, you can educate a poor kid. There are many examples of that. They're brilliant. In fact, there's articles and books and studies to where kids in poverty tend to have higher cognitive abilities, because it's tough. You got to be smart to be poor. You got to make the ends meet, Dave. I bet you if you look through your family tree and maybe even your immediate family, you found ways that mom made things happen, dad made things happen.
1: Mm-hmm.
0: High intelligence to make the to bring those situations.
1: It was that way for my, me. I grew up in Hessville,
0: mm-hmm.
1: Which is the basic lower class of Hammond, Indiana. I've always told this story. I was a state senator who said that a kid that's going to make it in the world shouldn't have to grow up on a dirt road.
0: Yeah.
1: And I'll beg to differ.
0: Yeah.
1: I feel like I've made the American dream, and I lived on a dirt road until I was an eighth grader. Yeah.
0: I lived on a dirt road. You know, I've been there. But this is what's interesting, is just so many people, and that's across the political spectrums, it is even in all strata of our society, have this image in their mind of how they would order society if they were the authority.
1: Hmm.
0: I have this mental model that come from Lincoln, who said, whereas I would not be a slave, I also would not be a master. I don't want to run anybody's life. I want you to run your own.
1: Thank you very much. Let's get a break. We got news next here on the Dave Ellswick Show.

0: has a frequency, and it's 101.1 The Answer, where Little Rock comes to talk. 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
1: Breaking news this hour from Town Hall. I'm Rich Thomason. Inflation, as measured by the Consumer Price Index, shot higher last month, hitting a three-year high as consumer prices rose 3.8% year over year. Big contributor to the price spike, cost of energy. Accompanied by a bevy of American tech, industry, and financial leaders, President Trump is about to take off for Beijing and talks with his Chinese counterpart. Correspondent Eduardo Castillo says this will be Mr. Trump's second visit to China as president.
2: President Donald Trump travels to Beijing this week, marking the first visit to China by a U.S. president in nearly a decade, the last one by Trump. As Trump and Chinese President Xi Jinping get ready to meet, both countries have said that the relationship has been relatively stable, and they want to keep it that way. But there are still some issues unresolved. For example, trade tensions persist. And although it's possible there's going to be an extended truce, some experts think that the broader conflict is far from over. Technology is another sticking point, with the U.S. limiting exports of advanced chips to China.
1: President Trump says his main objective in the standoff with Tehran remains the same, no nuclear weapon for Iran.
3: If the Obama deal wasn't terminated by me, they would have had it 6 years ago, and they would have used it immediately on Israel and also the rest of the Middle East. You saw that when they started shooting rockets. Nobody thought Saudi Arabia and Qatar and UAE were going to get hit, or Kuwait, Bahrain. I think it was a tremendous strategic mistake, and they wasted those missiles. We have the Patriots that knocked them down every time.
1: The U.S. Supreme Court has set the stage for Alabama to get rid of one of two largely black congressional districts before this year's midterm elections. On Wall Street, Dow futures are down 2 points. More on these stories, townhall.com.
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5: 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Two members of the Conway Public Schools School Board, including President Sheila Franklin and Tripp Leach, have resigned in Conway. Both cited personal reasons and thanked the community for their years of service on the board. A suspect identified as 22-year-old DeAndrea Pace has been arrested in Camden, Arkansas, following a weekend shooting at Fairview Tobacco Warehouse. Police say 37-year-old Bobby Kuhn was shot multiple times, later died from his injuries, and the suspect was taken into custody without incident. Former Rogers teacher and coach Brady Quillen is scheduled for sentencing in Fayetteville after pleading guilty to federal child sex crime charges, including enticement and sexual exploitation of a minor. Prosecutors are seeking life in prison while the defense is asking for a reduced sentence, citing cooperation and lack of physical contact with victims. I'm Trey Westerberg with your news flash on 101.1 The Answer.
6: With your sports flash, I'm John Thayer on 101.1 The Answer. In college baseball action today, Arkansas State is set to take on Arkansas Pine Bluff. The Red Wolves are 28-22. Pine Bluff is 21-30. Arkansas softball team preparing to host the Fayetteville Regional this weekend. The Razorbacks will play Fordham in the first round on Friday. The other matchup on day number one is South Florida against Washington. After a day off yesterday, the Kansas City Royals are back in action tonight in Chicago. They'll meet the White Sox. Both teams had 19 wins on the season. Cardinals will play tonight in Sacramento. They'll meet the Athletics. The Cardinals are 23-17. The Athletics come into the matchup with a 21-19 record. 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

0: We move into the second hour. Boy, that first hour flew by. Really did. 6 minutes after 8 coming up. 8:35, Jerry Cox, Family Council, will join us. We're going to talk about... It went away for a little bit, but it's come back in spades now, and it happens to be the attack of government against homeschooling.
1: Yeah.
0: And we're going to talk about that here in the last half hour of this time with Ryan Norris from Americans for Prosperity. And, you know, Ryan is a very big proponent of homeschooling.
1: Yeah.
0: You find out when Jerry comes on, he's not going to get much argument from us.
1: No.
0: About what's going on, except for what's going on that is being used to bludgeon. You know, they got the cuddle in their hand. They got the, they used to call it a, you know, a sapper, where they, you know, was a piece of leather and usually had like lead in it. And they hit you on the bottom of your, on your, head right by where your neck and your head and lights out.
1: Yeah.
0: Yeah, they knock you out with it. Well, that's what they're trying to do with homeschooling right now.
1: Well, it's just it's interesting that under the guise of protections or quality or whatever it is, it really boils down to they want control. And I don't think that if you compared what goes on in government operated schools versus private versus you know, homeschooling or any other model of education, that government schools are superior in any way. Just not. And not that they're bad. There are schools that are awesome. I was blessed. I went to a really awesome school. Again, the one that my parents sacrificed. It was a public school for me to be in. And, I mean, it was awesome. It was quite the shift when we moved from that school and I moved to rural Arkansas. So I was in Edmond, Oklahoma, one of the best school districts. Went to Edmond North High School. State-of-the-art lab equipment, theater, everything you could want. All these offerings, brilliant teachers, great curriculum, learned so much. And honors programs, all kinds of great stuff going on there. Loved it. Made good grades. It just, I cannot be more grateful for what my parents did. Even though it was tough, and again, it really was tough. I'm not just saying that. I mean, it was tough for us to be able to barely hold on for the cost of living that was there then. Okay, so there's that. But then moving to rural Arkansas, and I went to Clinton High School. Again, different scenario. Not as well resourced, but had amazing teachers. And they taught me everything that I need to know. I do not feel like I was shorted one iota, even in my rural school, because the teachers that were teaching me drove me to excellence, carved out opportunities for me to grow and to allow my curiosity and my aptitudes to be developed. Best chemistry teacher I ever had in the planet was Mr. Adams. Mr. Adams, I remember what he said to us when I first arrived there. This is my first class. He's like, kids, you're in chemistry. I got good news and bad news. Because the bad news is we're a poor school. We're not going to have any of the cool equipment that other more affluent schools have to play around and do experiments with. He goes, but the good news is I know how to do chemical equations upside down and backwards, and I'm going to teach you how it's going to appear. You're going to be able to work this out on paper through chemistry equations while everybody else is just mixing, you know, and following the recipe. You're going to know exactly what's going to happen on paper conceptually before you even mix, you know, element one.
0: Sounds like my chemistry teacher.
1: He was so awesome. Like, this man produced some high quality education in a low income school. And I don't think that there's anybody on the planet who could have touched him with that quality and that level of compassion and care. I'll tell you, here's another fun thing. One time we walk in and he's like, kids, we're going to watch a science video today. He turns it on. You know what it was? Fort Apache. And we're like, what in the world? What does Fort Apache have to do with chemistry and science? We watch the movie. He walks up. He's like, all right, kids. And he starts writing. He's like, this is the chemical equation for gunpowder. He's like, how is this going to turn into the energy to move that bullet? Well, you have the hammer over here of the
0: right,
1: rifle.
0: Right.
1: And he goes through and turns it all into a whole science lesson off of a John Wayne movie. And you're like, wow, that is brilliance of a level that it doesn't matter how much money an education system has. If it doesn't have chemistry teachers like Mr. Adams, we need more of him.
0: Mm-hmm.
1: And then, so that all said, it's not about picking one thing over another. There are examples of brilliance in all of these forms. There's examples of things not working out the way that you want them to work out. But at the end of the day, trust individuals to make the right choices. I think Senator Alan Clark made a really interesting point. People are out there clamoring for standardization, standardized testing, et cetera, and about accountability. Well, the standardized testings are not accountabilities done to taxpayers. It's accountabilities that to parents, that the schools are testing to show to the parents that they are educating their children.
0: Mm-hmm.
1: And there's, again, a whole conversation to be had about standardized testing. Does it accurately measure intelligence? Are we possibly eroding kids' ability to become better educated or erode their curiosity and ownership of education because they are taking one test on one day, it not showing their true aptitude, and then they get pushed off into programs that may not be the best for them because we think that they're not achieving at the level. That's why open free markets for education, let parents choose what is best for their child, is the best way to go. Quit trying to force everyone into a standardization. No,
0: don't try to put a round, stick into a square hole.
1: Well, the psychologist Carl Jung said this. He said, if you have a box of stones and you take all the stones out and you weigh them, and you find out that the average weight of these stones is 40 grams, and you put all those stones back in the box, the likelihood of pulling out a 40 gram stone is very small. In fact, it may not exist at all, that 40 gram stone, because it's just an average.
0: Right.
1: And so when you're trying to average every kid, which I don't believe that kids are average, they are different levels, different types of intelligences, and trying to extract that out of the kid is a very individualized exercise, and it can't be put on a conveyor belt. You can't churn out educated kids. You have to have teachers that have the ability and the flexibility to adapt education to the individual child. My daughter, we had this conversation. I was in my master's business associate, my MBA classes. I don't have a massive aptitude for statistics, but I'm in business statistics, and I know I want to pass. And I made a good grade in there. I came out with a 3.8, I think, in my MBA.
0: Okay.
1: So I'm kind of proud of that. But what helped me is I was able to go into, like, YouTube and put the business statistic concept in there, and then find teachers who were teaching it in different ways. It may not be the first video that connected with me. It may not have been the second. But after a while, I would find someone who was explaining the concept to me in a way that I could understand it and process it in my communication style, in my knowledge-based style, and I ended up passing the classes. And that's what's amazing about the world today, Dave. You have no excuse not to learn the things you think you need to learn.
0: I agree with that wholeheartedly.
1: And, you know, there's lots of controversies around the rise of AI and things, but I'm telling you, it is going to give poor people advantages they never had or access to resources they never had before. And it's fascinating. There is a way of responsibly moving into this next quantum leap of the economy and of society. I just see amazing, interesting things that are going to be going on with that. We have to do it in a responsible way. It has to be a way that's transparent and that people understand and are not overly skeptical of. There doesn't need to be any shenanigans or nefariousness going on with the way that some of that, the way that AI will be used. I agree with that. But there is such potential. We're talking like, with AI, you're looking at comparatively, I would say, the invention of the wheel, the electricity. That's the level that we're seeing, possibly even greater with what it can potentially do.
0: We just got out of the Industrial Revolution.
1: Yeah.
0: Now we're going into the information age, you know, well, as far as that's concerned.
1: I would say that it's maybe even different than just the information age. The information age brought on by the internet was one thing, but you still had to go, you had these disparate places in which information was placed. But now, Dave, you can go to an AI large language model, put in what it is that you want to know, and you can continually refine that down to get to the exact information. You're not going to have to know exactly where it's at. AI will help you find that, you know, find it for you. And so there's just, I think it's going to be, I don't know, AI, my argument, I don't think that it's different than yours particularly, but I see it being a little bit more distinct than just information. It is now organized information that can help individuals ask the right question to get to exactly what they're trying to get accomplished. You know, you can set up, I've set up, interestingly enough, I've talked about Carl Jung. I uploaded all of Carl Jung's works. And there's times I ask him, like, how would Carl Jung tell me to handle this situation with my daughter? And it gives me his responses to, like, how he would have possibly gone around it. I'm like, oh, that's an interesting way of thinking about it. Let me try that out. And so I go have a conversation with my daughter about something, and it may work. And I'm like, wow, that's interesting. There's no way. I just basically got one of the best analytical psychology minds on the planet that's existed at my fingertips now because of AI. I've created mentors of the Stoic philosophers. How would the Stoics, you know, advise me on how to handle this? And it gives me information that has already, I can see that using that has helped me better order my life, find information that I need. But there is real controversy around it. How's it going to be used? Will it be used against people? How are we going to fund the energy sources necessary to push this? And that's
0: the, having that argument
1: big arguments, you know, because there's going to be new generation, new transmission. Who's going to pay for that? You know, and I just think we're still in the early days to where the average person could see how it really does benefit them. You know, right now, the majority of folks are using it to create, you know, cool images. I got an image I created the other day of me and Chuck Norris, you know, to commemorate, you know, he's a Norris, I'm a Norris. And, you know, that was kind of fun, you know, kind of fun. But people are using it for that way, for entertainment purposes. But its potential is so much greater than that, that there's a lot to unpack. And we're in there kind of the early days of it.
0: Oh, yeah.
1: But
0: we've only scratched the surface.
1: Yeah. It's just fascinating on where those things are going. But all of this said, AI could, and kind of come full circle, imagine what happens if you let someone like Khan Academy take AI and start tailoring education curriculum for your child, and you're saying, I want to have a classically educated child, what's the best curriculums, and this is the outcome that I really want. And it takes out of the equation to some degree, and there's hallucinations in AI right now to where it makes some things up. I think that will get better, definitely better over time. And there are also, they're tracking that and they're measuring that. Both the AI and outside groups are measuring that, because there's been lawyers losing law licenses for quoting fictitious case law. You know, they didn't do their homework on it. But imagine if you say, I want a classically educated child. I want them to be able to speak languages. I want them to be able to do mathematics at this level. You know, this is their interest. This is the way they learn. Here's a assessment that was done on that, on how they learn. Tailor a K-12 education for them. That is a real possibility. And then you have a homeschool family that has the best information on the planet, tailoring to their child, that child's needs and growth. That's huge.
0: Well, you'll know that they made a wrong turn along the way if during the time that they're integrating AI into some program, they quit calling it AI and they start calling it Skynet.
1: Yeah. Well, that's where we all first came into contact with AI.
0: Yeah.
1: You know, so that's why you got to get those, if you're a Second Amendment person, get those armor-piercing rounds out there.
0: All right. 20 minutes after 8, we got to get a break in. We'll be back to finish up this half hour with, of course, Ryan Norris of Americans for Prosperity.
2: 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We're 101.1 The Answer, where Little Rock comes to talk. 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
3: All right, back with you. I was talking to Ryan. I was talking about AI, and there's been movies made about, you know, computers taking over just about every aspect of our lives. One of the best ones that you can watch, science fiction movie, dealing with that, is Colossus, the Forbin Project. Came out in 1970, a lot of years ago. And a lot of science fiction writers, what they do is they take and see what, you know, the man is doing right now and extrapolate it out into the future. And this is the rundown of Colossus, the Forbin Project. Thinking this will prevent war, the U.S. government gives an impenetrable supercomputer total control over launching nuclear missiles. But what the computer does with the power is unimaginable to its creator. It's a scary movie. I mean, it's War Games got into it just a little bit, but Colossus is one of those movies for its time that was talking about really serious issues that were going to compound, you know, being a human being. And I was just playing off of IMDb, the beginning of the movie for the trailer, and they start off the trailer with the guy who made Colossus, letting Colossus address the world, and it's creepy, man. It's really creepy. Yeah, you gotta. And of course, they made it even creepier by giving it this really bizarre sounding electronic voice.
4: Well, it's an interesting time because there are conversations about trade-offs, and be it about the energy usage, the water usage of AI, based data centers, things like that. This is why I'm a Star Trek guy, is I think that I love Star Trek over Star Wars. I like Star Wars, but Star Trek was really awesome because the technologies of the future were just awe-inspiring to me. And I think
3: that, and we've got some of them now.
4: We do have some of those now. And I think AI is going to be another one of those iterations towards a technology. Not that I'm like idolizing Star Trek. I'm not that guy. But I've always been fascinated by technology and what it can do. And I tell you, we got to figure out the trade-offs because there are other countries, particularly those that aren't necessarily friendly towards ours, that are going to do whatever they're going to do to get to this level of super AI, because it will give advantage to national security or to the economies if you are able to get there quickly. And so we are in that kind of race. There's a lot of stakeholders and components to it. But is there a place where the Venn diagram overlaps and you can have win-win solutions? I think that's true. That's true. But you got to be open-minded to what we're trying to get accomplished.
3: Yeah.
4: You know, from what you can try, you know, what we're trying to get accomplished, and learn, and you know, and be in a constant state of learning. So that's where I'm at. I'm don't have my whole philosophy set about personally where I'm at on the AI. I see all of its potentials. I'm not blind to its trade-offs. And figuring out how public policy is going to be designed around that is going to be the conversations for the, you know, for the next short-term to mid-term future.
3: All right. We got a minute and a half before we get to the news. Jerry Cox is here. Jerry, grab that microphone right there. And let me ask you, I'm going to give you 90 seconds. What's the topic you want to talk about when you come on?
2: Hey, I tell you what, we're going to talk about education and education choice and homeschooling and some not so good rules that have been promulgated by the Arkansas Department of Education.
3: All right. I always have the interesting guys in, and he's one of the interesting guys. And when it comes to homeschooling, Jerry knows what he's talking about. He's been involved in homeschooling probably for, what, 30, 40 years?
2: Oh, since I was about 8 years old. No, I don't know. Since we started the Education Alliance Homeschool Division of Family Council in 1998. So do the math.
3: There you go. If you came through a public school, you can use your toes too. All right, when you're counting, feel free. I remember teachers used to watch us and make sure, you know, we weren't counting on our fingers. They wanted you to do it all and internally and in your mind. Okay, so again, if you come out of the show today, make sure just on the side of it that is in enjoyable is to be entertained. Watch a movie from 1970 called Colossus, The Forman Project. I think you can probably find it on, you know, one of the movie channels, either on Prime or Netflix. You can probably track it down. You should read it and watch it because it deals with today. It's today, the AI that we have today that they have in this movie. All right, it's going to be 8:30 here in just a moment. That means time for your news. We'll bring you up to date on the news, and then we'll be back to talk with Jerry Cox from Family Council. Ryan's going to sit here with us. He'll have a lot of good questions as well. That's all coming up next.
5: With SRN News, I'm Rich Thomason in Washington. President Trump is describing as garbage Iran's response to a U.S. peace proposal. Many questions remain about Iran's demands as full details of Tehran's response have not been released. The president would like to suspend the federal gasoline tax, 18.4 cents per gallon. The move would require congressional approval. Today's national average for a gallon of regular is $4.50, that according to AAA. Two drivers are hospitalized. They're in critical condition. They were shot by a gunman who opened fire yesterday on a busy highway in Cambridge, Massachusetts. It ended when a state trooper and a civilian fired on the gunman. He's in the hospital in critical condition. The opening bell sounding on Wall Street, stocks starting off the day lower. More details at srnnews.com.
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0: 1. The Answer. The conservative voice of Arkansas. 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The Answer.
1: All right, we're back. Jerry Cox is here. And, Jerry, I've heard, and I specifically asked Luke to get a hold of you and ask you to come on here about homeschooling. There's some things that some of these alliances out there dealing with, you know, education in Arkansas are starting to look at homeschooling the way homeschooling was looked at the very beginning when people were wanting to homeschool their kids, about how you can't do it. You don't have the right equipment to be able to homeschool your children, et cetera, et cetera. On and on, you know, et cetera, et cetera, as you know, Jimi Hendrix used to say. So anyway, you tell me, what are some of the things that you're concerned about?
2: Well, first of all, we have been working with homeschool families around the state since 1998, and actually, my wife and I were homeschooling our boys all the way back to 1991, and I know a little bit about education because I have a degree in education. I taught public high school for about 5 years, and then I taught private school for about 6 years. And then my wife and I homeschooled our four sons up until about junior high, and then we put them in private school. So I will say this at the outset, Dave. You can get a really good education in a public school, a private school, or a homeschool. You can get a really crummy education in a public school, a private school, or homeschool.
1: Mm-hmm.
2: So I'm not here to compete one against the other or any of that kind of thing, but I am here to say parents need the right to choose mm-hmm. what fits their child. And there's not a one-size-fits-all education for every child out there. I know that because I spent 11 years in the classroom teaching kids. And they don't all learn the same way. They don't all behave the same way. They don't all react the same way. And if you as a parent get to choose, then that's better all the way around. And that's what homeschooling offers along with the other choices that are out there. So it works. And in fact, Dave, the state of Arkansas tested homeschoolers for 30 years, every year, 30 yeah. years.
1: And they put public school students to shame.
2: They did.
3: Yeah.
2: And again, it's not a competition, but it's a validation. It's a validation that homeschooling works and homeschool parents can do it better. They can do it for less money and they can create an environment that's safe and good for their child. I mean, what better school, Dave, would there be than one where the curriculum is tailored specifically for the child?
3: Yes.
2: Where the teacher loves the child unconditionally, where the student-teacher ratio is one teacher to one student or one teacher to two or whatever number of kids you have in the family, where the environment is totally safe, and where you can teach your child your faith. Mm-hmm. Now, does it really get any better than that for a child? And that's what homeschooling offers.
1: Yeah, and that's what, you know, the state government is going to try to yank out of you know, homeschooling parents' hands.
2: Is that
1: now what they're trying to do?
2: Well, and here's what has happened over the last couple of years. As many people know, state of Arkansas passed the LEARNS Act in 2023. That act allows what's called an educational freedom account to be set up for every student. And that student can use the funds in that account, which happens to be a little under $7,000 a year. They can go to a public school. They can go to a private school and pay tuition with it. Or they can enroll in a home school and get reimbursements for their approved legitimate education expenses. And so that's been great for the homeschool families because think about it. If mom is home teaching the children, they're probably sacrificing a second income
3: right.
2: in that family. And so this just helps make up some of that where, hey, I can

0: get my books paid for. I can get my supplies paid for. I can maybe hire a tutor. If I'm not real good at teaching calculus, I can get somebody to teach calculus. Now, Ryan probably can do calculus, but I'm not real good at it.
1: About 20 years removed from that.
2: I'm a long way beyond being just 20 years.
0: I don't think I ever learned calculus, but here's the situation now. There are detractors regarding the LEARNS Act, mm-hmm. and they're looking for ways to undermine the LEARNS Act. They don't believe that parents ought to be able to take some of their money that's put up for their kids' education and go use it at a private school or use it in a homeschool. So they're looking for ways to attack that.
1: Right.
0: Ryan, we saw two bills filed during the budget session, mm-hmm. didn't we?
1: Yes.
0: That would have put state-mandated testing on homeschoolers and right. so forth, and limited the amount of EFA money they could use.
1: Right.
0: And so those clouds are forming on the horizon out there.
1: And it's really interesting because, for example, I was sitting in, there was a bill in 2023 about mandating homeschoolers and private schoolers to take the standardized test. But one in my testimony, I had a printout of the Arkansas Educator Association president at the time saying that standardized tests were wrong-headed and not the way to go. They don't measure what you think they're going to measure. They complain about it. But it seems like they want the lowest common denominator is the standard, not excelling in education, but can
0: yes.
1: we bring everybody down? Can we slow everybody down to an average?
0: Yes. Well, and one of the flaws with standardized testing, if you line every kid in Arkansas up and say, okay, you've got to take the Stanford 32 test, whatever mm-hmm. Number you want to use, that test will drive the curriculum every single
1: right.
0: time, because all they're going to do is teach to the test.
2: Because they want the students to do good.
0: Right. They want them to check a box.
2: That's
0: and
2: right.
0: say, I did good on the test. Forget about being able to think critically. Forget
1: right.
0: about being creative. Forget about learning for the sake of knowledge and reading and classical type learning. All that goes out the window, and you turn the kids into these little robots
1: yes.
0: that can check boxes on a piece of paper and get the test a certain way, and then everybody thinks, oh, well, they learned. Well, maybe not.
1: Yeah.
0: And so here's the way it is right now. Homeschoolers get reimbursed for their legitimate education expenses. They have to send their receipts and so forth over to the Department of Education, and they get reimbursed. What the new rules do is they change that. The Department of Education wrote some brand new rules for implementing the EFA law. They opened these up, Dave and Ryan, for public comment. You know how they do with
1: mm-hmm.
0: rules.
1: Yeah.
0: They open them up for public comment. 200 homeschool families said these rules are not good, and they explained why. The department made a few changes, and they put them back out for public comment. Pretty much the same 200 people said, no, these are still not good.
1: Yeah.
0: And the department went through that list and said, noted, no action taken. Noted, no action taken. Noted, no action taken. They went through, ... And then 48 hours later, they put them in front of the State Board of Education and said, here, we want you to approve these rules.
1: Mm.
0: And the Board of Education did. They approved them. But there's one final step, and that is the Legislative Council Subcommittee that will hear these rules. I think the hearing is scheduled for 10 o'clock on June 18th. Lawmakers are beginning to hear from their homeschool constituents is mm-hmm. we don't like these rules. And, Dave, I can go into four really good reasons in a minute.
2: Go, yeah.
0: If you want me to now, I can.
2: Yeah, go ahead.
0: I'm going to launch into it. First of all, in 2025, the legislature passed a law that said homeschoolers can't use more than a 25% of their EFA money for extracurricular activities. And we said, okay, well, that's $1,500, $1,700 for sports and a lot of other things. That's probably reasonable. So we said, okay, problem fixed. You know, people maybe were spending too much money on horseback riding or something like that. So he said, we'll agree with that. You know, dial it back to a fourth. And then lo and behold, the Department of Education came back and said, well, that really wasn't quite enough. We're going to pass a rule now to say if the athletic activity involves tryouts, then we're not going to fund any of the expenses for homeschoolers.
2: Hmm. So no meritocracy involved at all.
0: And think about how many sports or extracurricular activities, Ryan, require tryouts.
1: Yeah.
0: A bunch.
2: Just about everyone.
0: And they slammed the door on that in the rules. And the homeschoolers, rightly so, began to say, well, that's not fair, because if I go to a private school and I pay my tuition, then my competitive tryout sport is included in the tuition many times. So it's folded in there. Same thing is true with the public school. You know, you get to participate using public dollars. But because the homeschoolers have to itemize all their stuff, it puts a spotlight on that. And the department said, no, no, no, we're not going to let you be reimbursed for an athletic activity or any activity like cheerleading that requires tryouts. So those expenses will not be covered. The homeschool parent will have to reach into their pocket and pay for those.
2: Okay.
0: The second thing that's wrong with these rules is they have dialed back the amount of money that is called rollover money. So, Ryan, you know, if you're teaching a kindergartner or a first grader, it probably doesn't take $7,000 a year to homeschool the child.
1: Yeah.
0: The original law said, you know what, if you don't use all the money, if you're thrifty with it, it'll roll over and it'll build up to $20,000 in your account.
1: Right.
0: And then you could use that for high-level stuff when you get to high school, like maybe special tutoring or certain classes over at a college or whatever.
1: Learning calculus.
0: Absolutely, yeah. And Dave and I can enroll, and we'll get smart, you know. Mm-hmm. But and so they said, well, we don't like the fact that these people are being saving their money and putting it back. We're going to dial that back from $20,000 to $8,500. And so that just limits some choices that homeschoolers may have later on as they're going through the process.
1: So you're saying that there is inequalities under the law. That what is being offered and allowed for a public school student, and even in some cases private school students, is not being allowed to a homeschool student.
0: Yeah.
1: And so based on principle, if one asserts to be someone who believes that our foundation principle is equality under the law, this is an example of where that's not true.
0: Absolutely. And you know, Ryan, I worked closely with the governor's office, with Jamie Barker and some more people over there, when the original law was being written.
1: Mm-hmm.
0: And I believe they did a real good job.
1: Mm-hmm.
0: I really believe they did. In fact, some of the people connected with our organization helped make some of the initial rules that implemented the LEARNS Act and the EFA money. But what we've seen is a drift where the bureaucracy has kicked in and said, well, we're going to fix these rules. And I'm like, you're not fixing them. It's not really broken. You're making it bad. You're making it unequal. And I believe the original intent, as you said, was equality between public, private, and homeschool students as much as possible. Dave, the other thing that's a problem with these rules is the way they're written, the reimbursement process. So let's say that, Dave, you're a homeschool parent, and you are going to buy some supplies for your homeschool student. Maybe you're going to buy a microscope, or maybe you're going to buy a flute for band or whatever. The reimbursement process on that, the way this is written, puts a lot of power in the hands of the bureaucrats at the Department of Education. And there's a phrase in there, I believe, that says, if the item costs too much, you won't be reimbursed at all for the item. Well, how do you know how much is too much? And what it puts the parent in the position of doing is saying, well, okay, I need a microscope. It's $100. And you turn in your receipt and say, nope, nope, nope, nope. We only do $75 for a microscope. or whatever. And then you got to go back and redo, rather than saying, you know what, we'll do up to $75 for a microscope. And then if you want a $500 microscope, you pay the rest.
2: Right.
1: Yeah.
0: That would be the sensible way to do it.
2: It sounds like it to me.
0: But the way they do it is if you're a dollar over what they think is too much, then you get no reimbursement for that particular thing. It's just bureaucratic stuff that's going on
1: there.
0: But
1: what's the point on this, though? Like, what is the driving motivations to start going down this path of...
0: I think there it's multiple, Ryan. I believe there are some people who look at how much money the Learns Act has used of state money. And I think, you know, we've been out to the Capitol where the governor's people have said, hey, we need more money for the EFA accounts because more people are taking advantage of it than maybe we thought would, which I believe is a good thing.
1: Yes.
0: You know, I don't think that's a problem. But they may have not anticipated as much money being needed to fund the program. And so there may be some people saying, well, where can we cut back funds? And they look over here and they see a handful of little homeschool kids and they bring them out and give them a whipping in front of everybody and say, well, we fixed it. And, I know that's a little ridiculous, but my point is this.
2: It's not really ridiculous.
0: They're looking for somebody easy.
1: Yeah.
0: To take into the...
2: To make an example.
0: Yeah, yeah. And say, look at us. We're fixing the program. When it's really not. If you want to deal with waste in education, go over to the public system and look at it. And you could find a lot of money over there that would be wasted. I think the homeschoolers are small issue, really. But they're easy to pick on.
1: Yeah.
2: Okay, I got to get a break in. Let's do that then. You said there were 4 points. You got 3 of them. What's the 4th one? We'll find out when we come back here on the Dave Elswick Show.
3: 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So if you see one, you can bet there's 2. And where there's 2, and baby doesn't just make 3, it's more like 5 or 6. So if you hear them getting down inside your walls, call the Bug Man at 663-9464 or go to bugman.com.
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2: We're back with you at 8:53. We got just a few minutes left with Jerry Cox, who's with us today on the Dave Elswick Show. Ryan Norris is here, chairman of Americans for Prosperity. He's talking as well. Jerry, you said there were 4 points. You gave us three. Give us the fourth.
0: The last problem with the proposed homeschool rules is the fact that if you make a mistake in your paperwork,
2: right,
0: the way these rules are written is like sudden death penalty. You lose your right to participate in the program. Now, I got to balance it. There are other places in the rules where it implies that there will be grace and a correction opportunity and all that if you mess up your paperwork. However, there's one place in there that says if you don't follow the procedures even of the program, you can permanently lose your right to access these EFA funds. Mm. And so we've had people tell us, oh, we're not going to do that. Well, if you're not going to do that, then why'd you put that in the rules?
2: Yeah, why is it in the rules?
0: You know, just fix it. But it feels like the department and others said, we got to get these rules approved, full steam ahead, forget the comments, we're just going to rush them through. And a bad rule in the hands of a person that wants to use it in a bad way, they can sure do it.
2: Yeah, let me ask a question across my mind is, the people in the education department, many of them have been around for a long, long time. Mm-hmm. Are they more prone towards public schools, private schools, or homeschools? Because you guys have fought tooth and nail to get where you're at.
0: We have. There are some people in the department, I believe, that are very supportive of education choice, some who are not. And it's not really my call about, you know, who they have over there at the department. But the more troubling thing for me, Dave, is, sure, you may have a person at the department that maybe doesn't care for homeschooling or private school, and they don't like the EFA Learns program. What troubles me is lawmakers who start to act that way and feel that way, because I think there is a bubbling undercurrent in the legislature with people that don't like the Learns Act, mm-hmm. and people that don't like education choice. And I think there is a kind of a quiet coalescing of those forces at the state capitol. And I expect that to manifest itself in January when mm-hmm. the regular session begins.
1: Yeah.
0: So it's going to be behoove all of us to be on guard, yeah. the private and homeschool folks.
1: Yeah, and I find that interesting. And some of this has to be is also about just viewing education as rural economic development. And that's not what it's about.
0: Mm-hmm.
1: And it's about education. That's the outcome that we want. And they're saying, well, this money could be or should be used in my district mm-hmm. to fund all these other programs. That's what I just was meeting with Jay, talking about, was that we're seeing these populist / programmatic conservative Republicans that are coming out and saying, I'm for free markets, I'm for shrinking size of government after you pay my people and my constituency everything that I want for them, pre-K, et cetera, et cetera, et cetera.
0: Yeah.
1: And so I think there's some of that they're looking at, like, well, my cousin could lose their job down at the largest mm-hmm. employer in mm-hmm. my county.
0: Well, and you think about the political influence that school superintendent, school principals, school teachers. And listen, I don't have any axe to grind with mm-hmm. superintendents, school teachers, yeah. principals, all that. Like I said, I've taught in those schools, and I have a high degree of respect for people that go in there and work for very little pay to try to educate kids these days, because it's not easy. However, we do need to let people choose how their child is educated.
1: Yes.
0: And if you want to send your child to the public school, do it. Full steam ahead. But don't tell the rest of us that we can't send ours someplace else.
1: Yeah.
0: And the education is publicly funded, even if it's not in a government building.
1: Mm-hmm.
0: It could be at home. It could be at a private school, over at a church, wherever they're having class.
1: Yeah, and, you know, there's complaints about ESAs going to parents who are, you know, have affluence, been able to pay for some of their private school education for their kids. But if you really want the cost of public education to go up and you really want to see the dollars go up, put that child into a public school to where they pay multiple times more than the ESAs cover.
0: Oh, absolutely. Funding for a child in an isolated district gets up to around $12,000 or $14,000 a year. EFA money is only about $6,700.
1: Right.
2: All right. We're out of time. Jerry, I want to get you back on next week and give you a full hour to talk to us.
0: I'd love to. Yeah.
2: And then, Ryan, I'll see you next week here on Tuesday on the Dave Elswick Show. Right now, we're going to go to the news, and then when we come back, we've got Val filling in for me while I take care of getting my wife to the airport to go to Texas.
0: It's hard relationship to tell goals. What they're actually doing. Most of it.
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8: Breaking news this hour from Town Hall. I'm Rich Thomason. President Trump describes as garbage Iran's response to a U.S. peace proposal.
9: It was just unacceptable.
8: So where do we go from here?
9: You know, a lot of people said, well, does he have a plan? Yeah, of course they do. I have the best plan ever. I mean, Iran has been defeated militarily, totally. They have a little left. They probably built up during this period of time. We'll knock that out in about a day.
8: Many questions remain about Iran's demands. Outwardly, Tehran remains defiant.
10: The exact details of the proposal have not been made public, but Iranian state media had earlier reported that they included the U.S. paying war reparations to Iran and recognizing its sovereignty over the Strait of Hormuz. Posting in English on social media, Iran's parliamentary speaker, Mohammed Bagir Ghalibaf, said that the U.S. had no alternative but to accept the 14-point proposal. He said the longer the U.S. dragged its feet, the more American taxpayers would pay for it. Both sides are digging in.
8: The BBC's Caroline Davis. Inflation heated up last month, hitting a three-year high as consumer prices rose 3.8% compared to a year ago. That, according to the Consumer Price Index, cost of energy, major contributor to the price spike. President Trump wants to suspend the federal gasoline tax of 18.4 cents per gallon. The move would require congressional approval. Today's national average for a gallon of regular, 4.50. It's down 2 cents from yesterday, according to AAA. Two drivers hospitalized in critical condition. They were shot by a gunman who opened fire yesterday on a busy highway in Cambridge, Massachusetts. It ended when a state trooper and a civilian fired on the gunman. He's hospitalized in critical condition. On Wall Street this morning, stocks are in the red. The Dow down 337 points. More on these stories at townhall.com.
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12: 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A suspect identified as 22-year-old DeAndrea Pace has been arrested in Camden, Arkansas, following a weekend shooting at Fairview Tobacco Warehouse. Police say 37-year-old Bobby Kuhn was shot multiple times, later died from his injuries, and the suspect was taken into custody without incident. Former Rogers teacher and coach Brady Quillen is scheduled for sentencing in Fayetteville after pleading guilty to federal child sex crime charges, including enticement and sexual exploitation of a minor. Prosecutors are seeking life in prison while the defense is asking for a reduced sentence, citing cooperation and
13: and lack of physical contact with victims. Two members of the Conway Public Schools School Board, including President Sheila Franklin and Tripp Leach, have resigned in Conway. Both cited personal reasons and thanked the community for their years of service on the board. I'm Trey Westerberg with your News Flash on 101.1 The Answer.
14: With your Sports Flash, I'm John Thayer on 101.1 The Answer. After a day off yesterday, the Kansas City Royals are back in action tonight in Chicago. They'll meet the White Sox. Both teams had 19 wins on the season. Cardinals will play tonight in Sacramento to meet the Athletics. The Cardinals are 23-17. The Athletics come into the matchup with a 21-19 record. In college basketball action today, Arkansas State is set to take on Arkansas Pine Bluff. The Red Wolves are 28-22. Pine Bluff is 21-30. Arkansas softball team preparing to host the Fayetteville Regional this weekend. The Razorbacks will play Fordham in the first round on Friday. The other matchup on day number one is South Florida against Washington.
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0: Hey, everyone. Welcome back to the Dave Elvisrick Show. I'm Val Emmons, sitting in for Dave today. He has to drive his beautiful wife to the airport. I'm telling you, those are relationship goals right there, folks. But anyway, I've got some things that I want to talk to y'all about. And first off, we're going to have Grover Norquist in today at about 10 o'clock, and we're going to talk about everything taxes and how the new Virginia governor, Spamberger, I think that's how you say her name, but she's literally wanting to tax everything, new taxes on everything, things that have never been taxed before. But starting out, I want to move to this story about Senator Mark Kelly. Senator Mark Kelly is now, again, aggravated Pete Hegseth. And I think that it's well-deserved this time because Hegseth, our Secretary of War, is reportedly calling for a review into whether comments made by Mark Kelly regarding U.S. munition shortages may have crossed the line. Connected to sensitive military readiness information discussed in classified settings that he attended. While there is currently no public indication that Kelly disclosed actual classified operational details, the controversy is intensifying because the remarks followed closed-door national security briefings. I have a huge problem with this, honestly. You know, critics argue adversaries do not need exact numbers or war plans to benefit from public confirmation, that strain exists inside American stockpiles and defense production systems. So supporters of Kelly are countering that Congress has a responsibility to publicly address readiness concerns and defense funding gaps. But politically, the issue is escalating into a much larger debate, I think, over whether elected officials should publicly discuss military vulnerabilities at a time of rising global tensions with China, Russia, Iran. And I want to talk about two things that are on the surface that may seem a little separate, but underneath are connected by the word. So, power. Because while Americans are distracted arguing about politics online, which we all do, I do, if you come to my page, we argue to the end of the earth. But the world is changing fast, and military, economically, technologically, and strategically. And first, let's talk about comments made by Kelly. The warning about concerns over U.S. munition stockpiles as global conflicts continue draining military resources. To be clear, the United States still maintains the strongest military on Earth. And the question, though, is why are elected officials discussing our American military vulnerabilities publicly where the world can see it? Like, because let me remind you that America's enemies like China, Iran, Russia, they're watching our media. They watch our media. Every statement from American leadership becomes part of their larger intelligence picture for foreign governments to try to assess our weakness, division, endurance, and readiness. And that matters. Because modern warfare is not just boots on the ground anymore. You know, we're making drones. There's so many things that have to do with the modern military. It's not just people, and which we have a lot of people. But to sit there and tell our enemies that we might not have enough weapons to defend ourselves, that literally is ridiculous and not retarded. I'm going to use that word because, you know, I don't care about politically correctness. But that's retarded, Mark Kelly. Senator Kelly, you're retarded. Why on, and a traitor. I'm just going to say it. You're a traitor. Why on earth would anyone go on the public media, on CBS, talking about how we are depleting our stockpile and it's going to take us years to remanufacture all these weapons. You know, war isn't won by who has the best soldiers anymore. It's won by who can keep producing. And for decades, we've been outsourcing. You know, it used to be like during World War I and II, we were producing that stuff here at home. But for decades, Americans have outsourced manufacturing. We've weakened parts of it, our industrial base, and become heavily dependent on global supply chains like China. And that works during peacetime. but it can become a major vulnerability when multiple global flashpoints ignite at once. We got Ukraine. We got Middle East instability like Iran. We got Taiwan tensions with China, Red Sea attacks, NATO obligations, and every one of those conflicts pulls from the same weapons pipeline. Same production system and the same military stockpiles. Meanwhile, our adversaries have been adapting. I wrote about this, and Russia has been shifting large portions of its economy towards wartime production. And I believe, so I talked about this before I came back to Little Rock to do the show with Dave. And I talked about this because Russia has literally created this economy based on war. Everything that you need in war, bullets, ammunition, guns, that's where people go to work. That's their economy. And I think that's why one of the reasons why Putin didn't want to have a ceasefire with Ukraine is because their economy will collapse. And not to mention, Russia, I don't care what you say. I don't care what you say. Oh, we got sanctions. They're selling those weapons to Iran. They're selling them to China. And they're using Bitcoin and cryptocurrency to do it. Because also, last summer I wrote an article about this. Russia expanded the legal use of its cryptocurrency and alternative payment systems and international trade, and moved widely viewed as an effort to reduce reliance on Western banking systems and weaken sanctions. Sanctions aren't what they used to be. The old economic warfare playbook doesn't work the same way it used to. So while Washington's debating politics on news and podcasts, America's adversaries are building a parallel system designed specifically to bypass our leverage. And that, to me, is something that needs to be addressed. That's literally an alarm that needs to sound. Because the sad part of it is that people, like I said in the beginning, are defending Kelly. They're defending this idiot, retard. Go ahead, call me out. I don't care. Saying that anyone knows if you use your weapons, you deplete the stockpile. But that isn't true when the world doesn't really know how much you have. You know what I'm saying? Keep them guessing. That's the whole thing. And I used to have a problem with – I just spit. Sorry. I used to have a problem – I get aggravated. I used to have a problem with Obama when he would, like, literally tell everything we were doing in real time. Like, why are you telling our enemies what we're doing? And, like, with Biden, why did you stick – why we're pulling out? Okay, they've been planning 2 years before we pulled out of Afghanistan to take over. And now look at it again. The Taliban's taking over Afghanistan. Like, why do you – this is the Democrats – ignorant stuff that they do. You don't give away your leverage to your enemies. You keep them guessing. That's why y'all suck. I'm sorry. But that should concern Americans when the people at the top who are getting this information, who honestly, I don't think Kelly should be getting this information anymore. I mean, I don't care what people say about, oh, well, anybody can know that. Okay, well, anybody also knows you don't tell your enemies what you're doing next. Unless you're a drama queen, which Democrats seem to be. But anyway, Kelly not only is telling our enemies that, he's undermining our president, like, in any way that he can. And this is the second time. And to me, that's a traitor. I don't care who's president. I'm not going to undermine our country and put our soldiers' lives in danger over there. So do you not care about the soldiers? Do you not care about our men and women who serve in the armed forces, in the military? Because anytime you do stuff like this, you're putting their lives at risk. And that's daughters, sons, fathers, mothers. You know, like, that's – I'll never root against my country. Never. There's more to it than being mad – at whoever's at the helm. There's our actual citizens, our actual soldiers, men and women, putting their lives in danger to protect you. And this idiot, moron, retard, goes on the news and says, oh, we don't have enough weapons. We won't be able to make those up again. I get so aggravated. I'm sorry, y'all. I get worked up. But, you know, if hostile powers can continue financing military production outside Western controls, while we're struggling to replenish stockpiles and our idiot, retard senators are on the television talking about this, basically talking to our enemies, it stops being a foreign policy issue. It becomes a national survival issue. So if we keep having Democrats doing this, like I said, any deal that needs to be made in Iran is getting undermined because you're undermining the leverage that our leaders have. Oh, well, you don't have enough weapons to keep on this war. You're depleting your stockpile, so we'll just keep on until you deplete it or until you say uncle. Or King Trump. King Trump. But what makes Kelly's comments more controversial is that these concerns came following classified readiness briefings. Now, legally, there's an important distinction. Discussing generalized readiness concern is usually allowed, but disclosing classified operational details, that's a whole other matter altogether. Politically, many Americans are asking if lawmakers are receiving sensitive national security information behind closed doors, why are some publicly signaling American strain and vulnerability to the world? I would be one of those people asking that. And it makes you wonder, why are we giving this information out to our... I mean, I'm sorry, but a lot of these Democrats in Congress, they're traitors. Why are they getting this information so that they can give it out to the world and undermine what our president is trying to do and what half the country voted for him to do? That's why he won. Yeah, I know that everyone doesn't agree with this war in Iran, but you agree in our safety, right? If you're a Democrat, clearly I don't think that you do. So adversaries don't need exact numbers to benefit from that messaging. But it would behoove us to keep them guessing, you know. Don't give them the exact information. Because once foreign governments hear senior American officials saying openly, validating concerns about depleted stockpiles and production pressure, they begin to calculate risk, timing, the opportunities, as I said. You know, and that's why critics argue members of Congress should exercise extreme caution. And they are given a course before they... as they are taking office on what they should and shouldn't do. And I guarantee you they were briefed on classified intel, especially concerning war. Oversight's one thing, but broadcasting weakness is another. And maybe the bigger issue underneath all of this is that America is now facing strategic pressure from multiple directions at the same time, including its own people. And I have a problem with that. I have a huge problem with that. Which brings me to the second story I want to talk about when we come back from our break. Former Arcadia, California Mayor Eileen Wang has resigned. And the reason she resigned is shocking to most people. Not shocking to me, because I've seen this coming. I've called it. I've been talking about it for years. You cannot be ignorant and naive of the things that are potential for allowing other people from other countries to come in and to get involved in our political process. And we're going to talk about more of that, and I'll tell you why she was fired when we come back from the Dave Elswick Show. This is Val Emmons sitting in for Dave.
1: This is Albert Moeller for Townhall.com. The Trump administration has launched an investigation into Smith College, one of the seven historical all-women's colleges in the American Northeast. Why the investigation? Well, Smith College is, and has been since 2015, admitting biological males. The seven sisters have been granted an exemption, going all the way back to the 1970s to Title IX legislation. They were allowed to be restrictive as women's colleges. The Trump administration's basically saying you can't have it both ways. That is, claim the historic exemption, women, or you can admit biological males. President Trump made the point very clear in his second inaugural address. He said, quote, as of today, it will henceforth be the official policy of the United States government that there are only two genders, male and female, end quote. I will argue that that statement was one of the most important and courageous statements a president of the United States has made in recent years. To his credit, he's been pushing this through. It's a necessary step towards the restoration of cultural sanity and for that clarity.
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0: And we're back on the Dave Elswick Show. I'm Val Emmons. I've got more hair than Dave, as you can see. If you're listening online or in your car, Dave is taking his wife to the airport today, so I'm filling in for the rest of the show. We've had some comments on the live. If you're not watching on the live, you can also watch it from my Facebook page at Val Emmons Facebook. I've added the live every day, so you can watch Dave Elswick's show every day there. And we've had some funny comments, but so go ahead and read those if you want to tune in there. But the story that I want to talk about now, we come back. This is just breaking. This is a breaking story that broke, I guess, last night. And a former Arcadia, California mayor, Eileen Wang, she's resigned after federal prosecutors said she agreed to plead guilty to acting as an illegal agent for the Chinese government. According to the Department of Justice, prosecutors say Wang worked with Chinese officials to spread pro-Beijing messaging inside the United States through media platforms targeting Chinese-American audiences. I've been saying this, folks. I've been saying this. I literally have crafted legislation already. If anyone out there wants to champion it, I wrote it last year on making our kids media literate. In our school system, you can teach them math, and you can teach them English, and you can teach them home ec. But if you don't teach them how to manage these little machines in their hand every day, every minute, when they're not in the classroom, then we are doomed. Because these kids are growing up with this, whether you like it or not. And they're growing up with AI. And it's not always right. And it's not always factual. And then you have people taking orders from the Chinese government inside our country, putting out news articles, as this is what she did, through media platforms targeting Chinese-American audiences. It was sort of like that Arab-American page that I showed y'all when I filled in for Doc on Friday, the one that had the proclamation, only place online that had the proclamation that our governor Sarah Huckabee Sanders signed, making April Arab American Heritage Month. It's kind of like that, because that was a media website, not a nonprofit, and their goal is to do the same thing that this Chinese website is doing, disseminate information out to Arab American people with heritage in America. And in this case, this was Chinese American, pro-Chinese American website, who she was taking orders from the Chinese government on what to post. And now step back and think about that for a second. This is not some random internet troll, right? Not an activist. It's an elected freaking American official. Like Mondami in New York. Like in Minnesota. Like in Michigan. Like Tlaib. Like all of these other people in our Congress, even. This was a mayor of a California city who was taking directives from the Chinese government. You know, and this comes only months after the high-profile case that I also wrote about before I came back, involving former New York State aide Linda Sun, who federal prosecutors accused of acting as an unregistered agent tied to Chinese government interests while operating inside New York State government. She was the highest aide to Governor Kathy Hochul. And prosecutors allege Sun used political access to shape messaging favorable to Beijing while limiting access for Taiwanese officials, meaning she kept the Taiwanese out. She was the gatekeeper for Hochul. She kept the Taiwanese people out so that they couldn't come lobby Hochul in favor of Beijing. That's just... I mean, I've seen this coming. I'm not really surprised at it. The part that I'm surprised at is that you people are enraged about it. And you people, there's people on, literally on the internet, when I put up this stupid Arab American proclamation that Sarah Huckabee Sanders signed, they're like literally arguing with me that this isn't real because they can't find it. That was the whole point. She hid it. That's what I'm trying to tell you. It was not online anywhere. It is nowhere. It's not on her website. It's not on the... But if you call the Secretary of State's office, they have to give it to you. And that is what I've done. And that is what I did. And yes, she signed it. And her little dog, Cole Jester, signed it too. Her little appointed Secretary of State, who's never had anybody vote for him, and then he wants to tell people what to do. Like, drop out of the race. That's stupid. But, so... legally, allegations aren't convictions, and those cases will play out in court. But I want to note that the one in California, Miss Eileen Wang, the mayor, she admitted it. She admitted to this. So it's not a hearsay, oh, well, she's maybe innocent. No, she admitted it. And strategically, these stories point to something much larger that U.S. intelligence officials have been warning about for years. Modern geopolitical warfare is not always fought with tanks and bombs anymore. Sometimes it's fought with influence, relationships, business ties. Do you remember the, there was a guy here, Tony something. He was a Chinese guy, and he was charged. I'll look that up because he was charged in Arkansas with colluding with none other than our Governor Bill Clinton. And he owned a... I'll have to look up that because I'll look at that when we come back. But, you know, political access, media narratives. And then you have Eric Swalwell, who got honey trapped by one, who was in his office for how long? She was in his office. Like, this is crazy. University partners, technology platforms, economic leverage, and not Hollywood spy stuff either. This is real. Influence operations. And that's why these stories matter. And we're going to talk more about this when we come back from our break. We got to pay some bills, folks. But tune in online on my show, Val Emmons, or I'm sorry, on my page, Val Emmons at Facebook.
7: With SRN News, I'm Rich Thomason in Washington. President Trump says the Iran ceasefire is on life support after Tehran's counterproposal to a U.S. peace plan fell far short. The U.S. blockade of Iranian ports remains in place. The president says his bottom line is unchanged. Iran must never have a nuclear weapon. A senior Trump administration official says Israel is helping the UAE defend itself against Iranian attack, sending Iron Dome missile defense systems and personnel to its Middle East neighbor. President Trump is departing Washington on a state visit to China. Beijing, a key Iranian ally, also buys a lot of oil from the Islamic Republic. On Wall Street, the Dow down 338 points. On the NASDAQ is off 167. The S&P trading 36 points lower. More details at srnnews.com.
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11: President Trump has triggered a $200 billion tech disruption, and Wall Street is asleep at the switch. This $200 billion investment in chip technology could make today's artificial intelligence chips obsolete. Technology that will make today's AI data centers a thing of the past, like IBM's old mainframes. While most investors are focused on old-fashioned AI, there are three companies quietly building a trillion-dollar triangle that could transform every tech sector on Earth. 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Institutions like Vanguard, BlackRock, and State Street are pouring more than $200 billion into this AI revolution. Investment guru George Gilder has been predicting tech revolutions for more than 40 years, including the iPhone, Netflix, and Amazon. 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
0: And we're back on the Dave Elswick Show. I'm Val Lemon sitting in for Dave for the last two segments.

Look at Tommy's face. I haven't either. So mukbang is a Korean internet trend where someone films themselves eating large amounts of food while talking, reacting, or interacting with viewers, basically acting like a pig. And the word combines the Korean words for eating and broadcast. So it started in South Korea around 2010 on streaming platforms and, of course, exploded on TikTok. And there are multiple major styles. Some focus on crunching, slurping, or eating sounds. Huge food quantities or spicy food. Eat in a parked car while chatting. Trying restaurants' food on camera. That's review mukbanging. And researchers say part of the appeal is companionship for lonely viewers, food fascination, ASMR relaxation, and watching extreme eating. Okay, that's a sport? Okay, the reason I'm telling you this is because on Mother's Day, on Mother's Day, these sisters went to Arthur's Prime Steakhouse here in Little Rock. I'm not going to tell you who they are because I don't want to give them any more views. But it was quite disturbing. And if you haven't heard about this, it's on the Little Rock LRHN. You can go look at it if you want to look at it. But I'm not giving anybody anything because I think it's stupid. It makes no sense. But these people have thousands of viewers, right? That's what I've seen. I haven't seen millions of viewers or subscribers. But apparently, the fight erupted in Arthur's Steakhouse here in next to Sullivan's, one of the nicest steakhouses in Little Rock, right? And these people were eating, and apparently, they were in a private room, apparently, and they ordered steaks, and they sent the steaks back three different times. Well, reports say that Jerry, the owner, brought the steaks back to the table the last time to make sure they were okay. But other reports say that the waiter did. But these people throw a big fit because they said that he shoved the steak in her face. Then they got up and started screaming in the whole restaurant. Bring me the manager. I want to see the manager. Just acting hood ratty. All hood rat, right? And apparently, one of them damaged the piano there, started throwing things. The grandmother, I think it was the grandmother, she starts screaming, y'all done mess. Well, she didn't say mess, but she said other words. Y'all done mess with the wrong family. We got 30 million views on TikTok. I'm so sorry. It used to be, I know the attorney general or I know the owner. Now I've got 30 million views. Are you people ridiculous? I'm going to use that word again. Retarded. Okay. Because the viewers that they have for this is this mukbanging stuff. And they're calling them influencers. What are they influencing? Ignorance? Like, I am literally appalled. I mean, I'm appalled that people actually, not appalled, but I mean, I'm amused, honestly, because this is one of the reasons why we're so dumb in this country, is because instead of learning something with that little gadget you have in your hand, you're watching people eat and slurp their food. Like, what? Like, now I give it to you. If you can make a business on that, you go for it. And that's what these girls have done. There's four of them. They're sisters. And they make videos of shopping in the Chinese market, Korean, whatever. They make videos, basically, though, of eating. How do you like that sound? Because that's what their videos are about. I cannot stand to watch somebody eat. Like, it disgusts me. Especially when people don't close their mouth. Like, that grosses me out. So what I can only assume, I'm assuming, is that they were making one of these videos. And because I have watched other videos I did go out and do some investigation on this. And a couple of videos they made where they were at Sullivan's, it looked like, and they were talking about how raw the steak was, and this is how you make a raw steak. But apparently their steak wasn't raw enough at Jerry's. That's why they kept sending it back. Then they argued about paying for the steaks when they had to send them back. I'm sorry, you didn't have to wait that long.

0: long for raw steak. So, but my assumption, and then they would go into Chili's and be loud. And literally, the one sister was like, my sister just did this, and she was so loud. And then she did it again, got loud, and it's on video. Like, they do it to make a spectacle, right? But it's really appalling, because these were people trying to enjoy their meals on Mother's Day in a nice dinner, which their bill, these people's bill, they put it online, that, yes, we paid our bill. Okay, but it looks like people were arguing, did they pay it when they left, or because it said 10 o'clock at night. And I know Jerry's doesn't open at 10 o'clock. So two of them, apparently, I know one, but somebody said that somebody else was arrested, got arrested. There are mugshots. They were saying that we'll own this restaurant, screaming it while people are eating dinner, paying $300 for a meal. This is the crap that you have. You know, I want to say, I went to Sullivan's not too long ago for my birthday here. And I've been to the one in Baton Rouge. And it's nice, right? The one here, I was like, yeah, not because of the service, but just the atmosphere. I won't be going back. It reminded me of the clubbing scene, basically. You know what I mean? Like Housewives of Atlanta or something with Nene acting crazy. Like, that's what it reminded me of, that kind of atmosphere. And I won't go back. But the one in Baton Rouge is really nice. It's, you know, have some class when you go out. Like, literally have some class. People are over there enjoying their meals and paying good money to do so. And you create a spectacle like this. And then just the part that blew me away was the grandma. You done messed with the wrong family. These two girls alone got millions of followers and subscribers. And I was just like, do you realize how ridiculous you sound? And if this was a ploy to get yourself followers, you just embarrass yourself in front of the whole city that you live in. Now, maybe some of your followers will be like, yeah, girl, get it. But not, you know, anybody that's going to take you seriously in life. No, you just embarrassed yourself in front of the whole, I mean, in front of the whole city, but in front of everyone. You may make a name for yourself. And sometimes that's what people do. They look to get attention no matter how they can get it. But going to jail, that's one way, I guess. But I just wanted to point that out because I did not know what mukbanging was. I'd never heard of it. And there's some famous mukbanging creators. And that's the problem with TikTok. That's why I won't get on it. TikTok was created so that we become retards and our brains turn to mush. Okay? The Chinese created it. Which is why it was being banned. That's why Congress decided to ban it. And I still won't get on it because I don't think that the Chinese are still completely out of it. I know that over in China, when a Chinese kid gets on there, the only thing that they're allowed to watch is propaganda videos on China and the Chinese government and Chinese history. But the creators for the United States, they created things that are just like this, like dumb things. And also, not only this, but the products. So, like, remember the Stanley Cup craze? The cups that are bigger than you? Like, I have, this is my Yeti, but it's not like, I'm not like carrying it around, hitting the door when I walk in, you know? But the Stanley craze, Stanley was a, My uncle used to carry his Stanley thermos. He used to work at Vulcan in Walnut Ridge, Hoxie, Arkansas. And he would have his little Stanley thermos, you know, the green one with the speckled gray in it, and it's silver. And he would put his soup in it for lunch, you know, and his coffee in the morning. He'd bring it home every day. And all of a sudden, these Stanley thermoses, or the Stanley cups, like the Yeti, just exploded. And these children are like, I gotta have a Stanley Cup. I gotta have a Stanley Cup. What? Like, well, if you look, Stanley's made in China, okay? And where do you think these TikTok videos for Stanley originated from? And this is the propaganda kind of stuff that I'm talking about when I say that we need media literacy in this country. Another thing is that drunken elephant and all kinds of, skin creams, I'm so sorry, but 11-year-old girls having a freak out, oh, and throwing fits and temper tantrums to their parents. I need the junk. You don't need a $60, $70 face cream, child. And you're not getting it. Like, no. But these parents were buying it. And all because these TikTokers were making videos about it and influencing. You know, in America, well, let's start with this. In China, when you ask kids, and you can look this up, when you ask kids what they want to grow up, they say astronaut, doctor, biospace engineering, AI, tech. You know what? When you ask American kids what they want to be, you know what they say? Influencer. Like, what? You need to do something actually to be an influencer. Like, I don't even think I'm an influencer. Like, I'm not trying to be an influencer. I'm just trying to educate folks on what's going on in the world. You know what I'm saying? Like, if you take an influencer is trying to sell you something, basically, on TikTok and all these other things, that's why you see this is another thing. This is another topic that has really been got me wondering. Why are all these celebrities selling these Chinese games? Why are they, all these Chinese celebrities pushing these games online, you know, your apps on your phone? Like Paris Hilton and all these stars. I mean, I get they're paying them, but that kind of, to me, that kind of makes you look cringeworthy. You know what I'm saying? That's cringe to me. Why are you doing that? Is Hollywood that bad? Are they tearing down Hollywood that badly that you had to resort to doing a Chinese game for bingo on your app, on your phone? Like, that is telling. And I mean, yeah, you'd be stupid not to take the money, but you know what? My integrity would mean more to me than to take some shady, shysty money from these Chinese games to put my name on it. That are taking your money and gambling. Like, that's crazy to me. It's crazy to me that you can even gamble online anymore, but because those are the problems that you run into. People get conned into giving all their money, and then they got to pay credit card and interest and all that stuff on some stuff like this, which it used to be that you couldn't even buy lottery tickets online. I believe you can do that now. You can just go and buy them online. So now you can buy your lottery. You can buy $50 worth of lottery tickets, and then and the interest will cost you how much? But people are just like, well, maybe I'll win. That's nuts. You know, there was a billboard. I did a research paper in college in communications, comms research, which is one of those classes you have to pass in order to graduate. I think I made like a 98 in the class. I made a 99, something on the paper. But the research that I did was on how the lottery companies for the state were disseminating information to get people to buy lottery tickets. And one of the things that I found, this is freaking crazy, y'all, that anyone would think that this is okay. Above the ghetto in Chicago, they put this huge billboard up that said, "This could be your ticket out." I was like, that's awful. That is horrifying. Because you have all these people that can't even feed themselves, basically, in the ghetto. We're talking the ghetto. Not the ghetto we know now. Because people in... I'm sorry, but you can say you're poor, but you don't, poor people don't have 50 pairs of Nikes in their closet and a PlayStation and an Xbox and all these things. But these were actually ghetto poor people, you know? Back when I was a kid, we were poor. I wore hand-me-downs. I had like 3 pairs of shoes, and they weren't $150 pairs of shoes. They were like Kmart specials, you know. I had polyester pants, maybe $5 from Kmart. I had cheap. We were poor. Like, some nights me and my mom split a baked potato for dinner. That's poor, okay? So when you say, you don't know what it's like to be poor, let me go on and tell you the stories. I know all about being poor, and let me tell you why I will never depend on anybody. I will always have two, three jobs. Because I'm not going to be there again. And that's the difference between people that sit on their butt and don't do anything and the people that get out and make stuff happen. So we're going to take a quick break. And we'll be back and we'll talk about some other stuff that's happening right now while we're waiting on Grover Norquist. So we'll be right back.
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1: 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What does the Bible say?
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0: And we're back on the Dave Elswick Show. I'm Val Lemon, sitting in for Dave for the last 2 hours here. Up next, coming up at 10 o'clock, we're going to have Grover Norquist from Americans for Tax Reform with us. And we're going to talk about, are Americans being taxed to death? I think we all want to know that. I'm going to talk about this because it was a big deal for me. The Devil Wears Prada was one of my favorite movies back in the day. 20 years ago, I guess, it came out. But in 2006, so that would be 20 years. I went and saw the movie this weekend, and I was really disappointed. The movie was good. The actors played their roles great. But it just seems to me that it was the same movie done over with less cool clothes. Because, and I'm not the only one, because I saw this. The reason I'm talking about this is because on the AP Wire, there was an article that an opinion that fashion trends are notoriously fickle, but some things like Meryl Streep and Stanley Tucci never go out of style. So you can see why making The Devil Wears Prada 2 decades after the original was hard to resist. The cast led by Anne Hathaway have hardly aged. The then little-known Emily Blunt has turned into a star. Thrown in some stiletto heels and a few TJ Maxx quips, and the thing practically writes itself. But it's the same thing to me. It was the same thing as the original, but I was really not impressed with the clothing choices. To me, they were drab and dreary, and like Miranda Priestley, that is all. You know what I mean? Like, that, she didn't command it like she did before. Like, they made her more soft, and I didn't like that. I'm sorry, but she's the antagonist. You know what I mean? Like, she's the antagonist. And I get what they're saying is that we all soften with age, or some of us may get worse. I don't know. I think I'm getting worse. but sometimes our views soften. Oh, sorry. I've got the dinging going on. Sometimes our views soften, with age. And I think that's what they were portraying, but I don't know. I just think the same. It was like they rewrote the first one and made them a little bit older and a little bit of a change. I mean, go see it. It's not horrible, but like I've literally seen The Devil Wears Prada probably 100 times. You know, I watched it. Just throw it in as something to watch, you know, a background noise on the TV for stuff. But I was so excited to go and see it, you know, and it seems like a lot of people are saying the same thing about it. You know, like, how is Miranda Andrea's boss again? Like, come on. They say that this is true, there's an assistant that really wrote a book about her. And that this is about, but it plays a bit like a fashion world succession. Like, and it does talk about how magazines have declined, and online presence. It's more of an online presence anymore. It's not like a flip through a magazine. You know what I mean? Like, a lot of things have changed that way. That's why. Facebook on Salem Media. We have Salem Media Facebook. We have YouTube. We have Rumble. We have Instagram Live. We have so many different places that we are streaming. It's not just about radio anymore. And Salem understands that. And I just want to let everyone know, you know, if you're not in the car and you want to catch us, you can do it on your computer. You can go to my Facebook page right now. You can go to Dave Ellswick Show Facebook page. You can do it from your phone while you're cleaning the house. Just go to Facebook. You're already on Facebook. You know you are. I mean, you're already there. So you're already scrolling in the restroom when you're going to the bathroom. You know, there's lots of things that just, you know, because we don't muckrake on our channel. Mukbang. I'm sorry, not muckrake. Mukbang. That just to me is so. What? I'm still blown away by that. Ignorant
11: stuff. Not on air.
0: It's just stupid. Like, and they're like, "Oh, you're so pretty." I'm like, while she's slurping noodles. Like, what is wrong with you people? Like, she's literally eating like a pig. In front of people. And she'd be like, "I've got fried fish today," and then that's just crazy. If you're into that kind of thing, I mean, all right, well, but okay, but don't go hijacking Arthur's Steakhouse on Mother's Day to make a name for yourself. It's like mass shooting people. I don't want to say their names. Like the same kind of concept with me on this. You're stupid, and I'm not even going to promote the ignorance of it. People want to find it, they'll go out and find it for themselves, and they're free to do that. But we've got about 15 seconds. We've got to take a quick break here. And when we come back, we'll have Grover Norquist with us. We'll talk about being taxed to death, people. And I know we just paid our taxes this past April. But, you know, everything is being taxed anymore. So we'll be back. Take a quick break. Pay some bills. We'll see you there.

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4: Breaking news this hour from Town Hall. I'm Rich Thomason. Our budgets took a big hit last month, inflation surging to a three-year high.
5: The Labor Department reported Tuesday that its consumer price index rose 3.8% from April 2025. On a month-to-month basis, April prices were up 0.6% from March, as gasoline prices rose 5.4%. Excluding volatile food and energy costs, so-called consumer core prices were up 0.4% last month from March, and 2.8% from April of 2025, relatively modest readings that suggest the energy price burst isn't yet spilling over much into other prices. Bernie Bennett in Washington.
4: A senior Trump administration official says that Israel has been helping the UAE defend itself against Iranian attacks.
6: The U.S. ambassador to Israel, Mike Huckabee, said Israel sent Iron Dome anti-missile batteries and personnel to the United Arab Emirates to defend the country during the Iran war. At a Tel Aviv conference, Huckabee said, "I'd like to say a word of appreciation for the UAE, the first Abraham Accord member," adding, "just look at the benefits. Israel sending them Iron Dome batteries and personnel to help operate them." The UAE has not immediately responded to a request for comment over the acknowledgement by Huckabee, though it underlines the growing defense relationship between the countries long since.
4: Crashed into Baltimore's Francis Scott Key Bridge just over 2 years ago. The span collapsed. Six construction workers who were on the bridge at the time were killed. Total of 18 Americans who had been on board that hantavirus cruise ship, they remain in isolation. They're watching Wall Street, the Dow down 271 points. The Nasdaq is off 345 points. More on these stories, townhall.com.
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8: 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Former Rogers teacher and coach Brady Quillen is scheduled for sentencing in Fayetteville after pleading guilty to federal child sex crime charges, including enticement and sexual exploitation of a minor. Prosecutors are seeking life in prison while the defense is asking for a reduced sentence, citing cooperation and lack of physical contact with victims. Two members of the Conway Public Schools School Board, including President Sheila Franklin and Tripp Leach, have resigned in Conway. Both cited personal reasons and thanked the community for their years of service on the board. A suspect identified as 22-year-old DeAndrea Pace has been arrested in Camden, Arkansas, following a weekend shooting at Fairview Tobacco Warehouse. Police say 37-year-old Bobby Kuhn was shot multiple times, later died from his injuries, and the suspect was taken into custody without incident. I'm Trey Westerberg with your news flash on 101.1 The Answer.
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10: Arkansas softball team preparing to host the Fayetteville Regional this weekend. The Razorbacks will play Fordham in the first round on Friday. The other matchup on day number one is South Florida against Washington. After a day off yesterday, the Kansas City Royals are back in action tonight in Chicago. They'll meet the White Sox. Both teams had 19 wins on the season. Cardinals will play tonight in Sacramento. They'll meet the Athletics. The Cardinals are 23-17. The Athletics come into the matchup with a 21-19 record. In college baseball action today, Arkansas State is set to take on Arkansas Pine Bluff. The Red Wolves are 28-22. Pine Bluff is 21-30.
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0: Hey everyone, Val Emmons here, sitting in for Dave Ellswick today, and we're going to talk about Americans being taxed to death today. We're bringing in one of the most well-known anti-tax voices in America. Grover Norquist joins us to discuss whether America is heading towards a tax revolt, whether states are becoming addicted to spending, and whether taxpayers are finally reaching a breaking point. Hi, Grover. How you doing?
1: I'm doing reasonably well.
0: Reasonably, huh?
1: Yeah.
0: So I know Virginia Governor Abigail Spanberger is getting hammered right now politically over a wave of these proposed taxes that critics would hit everyday service and middle-class spending and things like gym memberships, dog grooming, dog walking, home repairing. Yeah. I wanted to talk to you a little bit about that and let everyone know what's happening with this.
1: Sure. Here's the good news. In Virginia, which had been a red state, had Republican House and Senate, the Republican legislators, year after year, and in two big examples, raised taxes. They had Democrat governors who told them it was necessary, actually told them that there wasn't any money in the bank. Turns out that was a complete lie. So they didn't have transparency, and they were lied to. They didn't insist on transparency. They got lied to. They helped raise taxes, promising that it would go to roads. It went into salaries for government workers. And then, oddly enough, the Republicans lost control of Virginia by raising taxes. In Colorado, a few years earlier, the same thing happened, where the Republican governor there got talked into a massive tax increase, and the Republicans have never held the House or the Senate of the legislature, they used to, since. So we are seeing that when Republicans raise taxes, they lose. In all of the other red states, Arkansas, West Virginia, not red states that long ago, when the Republican Party became the party that would consistently reduce taxes. It doesn't have to be all at once all the time, but just, I mean, Arkansas has done a very good job of cut, just keep bringing the rate down. And your governor was elected on a commitment that she saw the state on a path to zero. She's been delivering at the legislature, and the governor have been reducing taxes in Arkansas. But when you look at a map of the states, as I'm doing right now, the red states are all cutting taxes. The states where the Republicans used to be in charge, Virginia and Colorado, where they not only didn't cut taxes on a regular basis, they increased them. And in the case of Virginia, the Chamber of Commerce told them this was a smart move. Okay? There are always some businessmen on the take. Those are not people who listen to. Most businessmen and women simply wish to be left alone and not taxed out of existence. And in the blue states, most of them have just doubled down on massive new spending, massive new tax increases. And what do the American people want? Well, they're leaving California, which is, I love it when the liberals explain that people leave California and move to Texas because of the weather.
0: Okay.
1: Can you imagine somebody tells you, you just look at them like, you can't be that stupid.
0: Right.
1: Or you can't think I'm that stupid. You told me that. Nobody leaves California because of the weather, and nobody moves to Texas from anywhere because of the weather. So for crying out loud, but they are moving because taxes are too high in California. Before I emigrated to the United States, I used to live in Massachusetts, and people continue to leave Massachusetts as a result of their high taxes. The American people are telling elected officials, I mean, when the British were taxing us too much, we had to take guns out and start shooting at them until they went away. Now it's a little easier. You call U-Haul, you leave. And some states, swing states, Arkansas, West Virginia, were able to save themselves from years of control of the Democrats and too much spending and taxes and too big government, and begin to move that process. You can either move the legislature and the governor, or you can move yourself to another state.
0: Right.
1: At some point, people in California go, I just don't see any way that we can fix the legislature. It's so corrupt. There's so many government employees and so many people getting government grants, and the situation up in Minnesota where the government's handing out money to Democratic precinct workers and calling it welfare or charity.
0: Right.
1: You know, they just bought enough of the vote that it's tough to see how you win an election in some of those. So hopefully they'll be able to fix it.
0: So do you think states are becoming dependent on constantly inventing new, like, fees and taxes because they just refuse to quit spending?
1: Well, certain states do. I mean, here's the good news. I'm looking at a map, and Arkansas is one of 12 states where the leadership, the governor and the House and Senate, said our goal is zero. We are going to get to zero. Of those 12, five have actually passed laws that automatically click you down to zeros. They put a sort of a spending limit there, and as revenue comes above the spending limit, a lot of that revenue goes into reducing the income tax. Not additional spending, reducing the income tax. So each year, the income tax rate for 12 years in North Carolina has gone down every year. They keep bringing the spending down from where it was going to be. I mean, spending actually goes up a little bit in North Carolina, but they've taken the income tax in half with automatic clicks down. Five states that are on the way to zero with, you know, they don't have to vote again. They don't have to have a meeting. They don't have to pass a constitutional amendment. They don't anything. Oklahoma is on an automatic path. They're 4.5%. They're on an automatic path to zero. So is Mississippi. So is Kentucky, West Virginia, and most recently, 1 month ago, South Carolina. The governor signed the law to do that. And looking around next to Arkansas, Louisiana, the governor's committed to go to zero, as is the state legislature. Missouri will have a vote this fall on opening the door to be able to go to phase down to zero. The governor and the legislature, overwhelmingly Republican, are committed to doing that. And Kansas is clicking down to 4%. They're going to take their income tax down to 4%, then look at it again and look to continue down. Alabama was the one in the region that wasn't thinking of going to zero. Both houses have decided they're going to set up a commission on how to get to zero because the others are. So 8 states are at zero. 12 states have committed to go to zero. 5 of those 12 are on an automatic path. They don't have to vote again. The other 7, like Arkansas, has to have votes from again and again and again to get down. Half the country's got it right. And a handful of blue states serve as bad examples. Some coach or something in high school told me nobody's life is a complete waste. Some people serve as bad examples. I don't think he was pointing at me at the time, but
0: oh, no.
1: That's a broader point here. And New York is an example of what not to do. So is California. So is Oregon. So is Washington State. Sadly, so is Minnesota and Vermont.
0: And Florida's been leading the charge on what to do, actually, for a long time now.
1: Yeah. Florida's got not. It's not just taxes. It's labor law, right to work, letting independent contractors do what they, you know, what they do without the government telling them what they have to do.
0: And property taxes.
1: You're looking property tax. Our friends in Arizona have passed a law that limits both the rate and the assessment and total spending. And you have to draw a lot of lines in the sand, because if you just protect against the rate, the assessment goes up.
0: Right.
1: If you just limit the assessment, the rate goes up.
0: And that's what's
1: if
0: killing people.
1: If you limit the property taxes, they get other taxes to commit. So you really do have to.
0: There's always some loophole, right, that they try to get.
1: Yes, you got to keep fixing it.
0: And so I want to ask you about this. So typically, well, I know with our grocery tax here in Arkansas, when they eliminated that at the state level in prior years, literally the cities started adding more taxes to that. And I know people say, well, you just vote them out. Okay, but what do you do when you can't vote them out? And you have no control over them literally replacing the taxes that the state has given back to you with these city taxes and local taxes.
1: Yeah. I do think every state needs to put limits on local government. The worst examples of overspending around the country come in states, some of them blue cities in red states. And the best thing that the governor, the state government can do is limit the power and the spending. Make a list of, you know, no new taxes, start abolishing some of the tax on food. You can't do that. Putting limits on the property tax, and overall spending caps. I mean, probably the most important thing you can do is have the state go, you can only spend this much money. It can't grow faster than inflation. The government, city government, county government can't get larger faster than people's incomes. Okay. Nothing should be done at the expense of the people. Those, because you're right, there are some blue states that just are not fixable, and there's some blue, unless the federal government stepped in and started not throwing cash at them, which would probably be a good idea. But states have the responsibility. I mean, the Constitution doesn't mention local governments. Constitution says states.
0: Right.
1: States run things. So states then establish cities, counties, and school boards and things like that. But they then should take the responsibility of limiting the damage that those local governments can do.
0: But when you bring it, like I've brought it up to several of our state legislators, because you can eliminate these taxes, like I said, but then the cities and locales, they'll just replace it with their a higher tax for that. And their response was, I can't just tell the cities what to do. But then in other bills, they'll tell them how much they can charge for Airbnb registrations or something like that. And I'm like, how can you make that make sense to me? Like, you know, they're well, saying, it is, well, it's it local control, job. But at yeah. the same time, states. It says state control, not cities.
1: Yeah. Well, local governments can abuse people's property rights, can abuse their rights to buy and sell things. They can take advantage of people by not in cities, not punishing criminals. And it is the state legislature's job to put guardrails on that
0: and
1: to say, no, you can't overspend like that. Now, one of the reasons that elected officials in all 50 states sometimes say, well, I'm not going to tell the city what to do, is because cities are political machines. Mm-hmm. In Texas, they have failed over the last 10 years to pass a law which says, the House passes it, but the Senate doesn't, or maybe the other way around. One House passes it, the other one doesn't. And that is that a law that simply says you cannot use city money, tax money for the city, to lobby the state for more money for the city,
0: right,
1: or anything else, okay? And too many state legislators there go, but that's the job I was hoping to have as lobbyist for the city when
0: right.
1: I retire from here, because I can make a lot more money in that position
0: right.
1: than I do as a state legislator. So there, corruption's a harsh word, but there are so many opportunities to get taxpayer money at the local level. It's not as transparent as the state. Corruption's much easier at the state, at the local level. And it's up to the state to demand complete transparency, not just of state spending, but of local government spending. There's a great openthebooks.com is a wonderful website I recommend to everyone. And you can look and see how transparent Arkansas the state is, and Arkansas the cities and other local and counties and local governments are. Everything that's available for people to look at is there.
0: What's it again?
1: Openthebooks.com.
0: Okay.
1: Openthebooks.com. Great operation. They do wonderful work. In Americans for Tax Reform, the group that I organize, we do the No Tax Increase Pledge, and all your senators and congressmen have taken the pledge, and many of your state legislators in Arkansas. But we also worked on transparency in Texas and Missouri and a number of different states early on before it was cool and everybody started to do it. Many states have done it. We even went to California and met with Arnold Schwarzenegger. And he said, oh, yeah, we'll do it. Well, he said he wanted to do it, and he wanted to do it, but the Democratic legislature never did it. They're the least transparent state, oddly enough. And in Illinois, when Rahm Emanuel, who used to work for Obama, when he became mayor, he opened the books of all previous mayors and completely closed his own.
0: Of course he did.
1: So, when he did that, I thought, oh, my goodness, this is great. This is the new day. No, it's not. He wanted every corrupt thing in the past to be out there to go look at for the previous governors.
0: Right.
1: And you'd have a hard time getting the information when he was governor. So that level of transparency, states should insist on that level, should insist on transparency. That way, voters can say, wait a minute, don't tell me you need more money. I'm looking at here at how you spend it.
0: Right.
1: And you do not spend it wisely.
0: Right. Well, you going to stay with us for until the 30 minute, throw
1: sure.
0: you on the hour? Okay.
1: Mm-hmm.
0: Well, we'll be right back. We're going to pay some bills, and we'll be right back with Grover Norquist.
2: 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Scary thought, isn't it? The good news is we have the power to take our nation back. Stay right here for all the information you need. 101.1, The Answer.
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0: And we're back on The Dave Elswick Show. This is Val Emmons filling in for Dave today. We have Grover Norquist with us on the phone from Americans for Tax Reform. And Grover, I want to ask you right now, Americans are focused on income taxes, but inflation, insurance hikes, fees, regulations, they quietly drain everyone's wallet too. And I want to ask you, which hidden cost do you think hurts working Americans the most right now?
1: There are two hidden costs that the more they are unhidden, the easier to fix. First is the abuse of tort law. When trial lawyers, I know the number for California, 40% of the cost of an Uber ride, like, you know, the taxi competitor, Uber, 40%+ of an Uber ride goes to pay insurance for the trial lawyers who sue, you know, and they've been abusing the system where they get someone to feign an accident and then they sue for a whole bunch of money.
0: Right.
1: So very corrupt and very problematic, and everybody pays the trial lawyers for that. In Florida, you had a similar situation where some ridiculous number, like 80% of all of the people who reported accidents on windshields were from Florida because they had a little racket going there. And the trialers were making money out of, in cahoots with some people. Getting the law changed in those states, in every state, to make it easier for people to say, I don't want to be able to sue for $1 jillion for made up stuff. I want to be protected for real stuff, and not have to pay for all that extra money that the trial lawyers profit off of. As in Florida, they reduced some of the abuse. They were able to drop the price of insurance for everybody.
0: That's crazy. It's still extremely expensive.
1: Yes. And oh, no. They're just beginning to make some progress. Mm-hmm. Louisiana had some, I mean, the governor's very proud of it, but it is a big step in the right direction, but it's a step in the right direction. And Louisiana just made some very real progress in tort reform, also Georgia. So there's much to be done. That's a hidden one. What's not hidden is all those ads you see on billboards. That gives you an idea how much money's involved.
0: One call, that's all. Yeah.
1: That's right. Free money. Okay. Mm-hmm. So the abuse of tort law, of trial lawyers making money suing people. I mean, what you ought to be able to do is say, I want to buy insurance, but you know what I won't do? I won't sue you for more than $1 million of pain and suffering, which is where they get the imaginary stuff, where they stick up and make it $1 jillion and bankrupt the rest of us. there are ways to say, look, I don't want to play it. I just want to know that if I hurt myself and I'm in the hospital for a couple of weeks, then that's covered. Okay.
0: Right.
1: I'm not going to ask for $1 jillion extra because the jury, you know, feels sorry for me. And then my costs go way down. You know, if I'm not paying for the lottery on fake injuries. Mm-hmm. The other one is the corporate income tax. Corporations don't pay taxes. When you go to the grocery store, and you buy milk, you're paying the property tax for the grocery store. You're paying the corporate income tax for the grocery store. There's no the corporate income tax is not paid by corporations. It's paid by people who buy things from corporations, and in lower wages for the people who work there. Because if you can't raise prices because things are too competitive, the only thing you can do is pay people less.
0: Right.
1: So most of the corporate income tax is a hidden depression of people's wages. And that's why when Trump reduced the corporate income tax from 35% federal, highest in the world, okay, stupider than China's at 15. We were at 35. How come we can't compete more with China? Well, we're doing damage to our own workers and our own consumers and our own businesses. That was brought down to 21, which was progress. And when that happened, we had the 6.8% growth in 2019, just before COVID, unfortunately. But that was a huge jump forward from taking the corporate rate down in people's wages. So that was and GDP in the country. That all taxes on businesses are hidden taxes on people, because there is no Mr. General Motors who goes out to the Caribbean and takes his girlfriend with him. There's no Mr. General Motors.
0: Right.
1: There are people who buy things at General Motors and they're workers at General Motors. But you're not taxing an imaginary thing, a corporation. I mean, it's a corporation like a paper where everybody agrees to work together. It's not a person. It's not,
0: right.
1: And so hidden taxes there.
0: Well, I want to thank you, Grover.
1: Damaging.
0: We've got to get to the news, but that's
1: okay.
0: Great information. And I'm going to go check out openthebooks.com. Everyone else should too. A searchable database for anything you're looking for, I guess.
1: Absolutely.
0: But we'll have you on.
1: On spending and government stuff, yeah.
0: Yep. We'll talk to you again in the coming weeks. Thanks, Grover.
1: Perfect.
7: 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More details, srnnews.com.
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I find it interesting that I've literally talked to state legislators who, when I say mention, you know, we don't have a grocery tax, but the cities have raised their taxes, and they say, and so that was my, you know, we eliminate income tax too. All the city's going to do is raise some other tax. So how do we combat that? And their answer was, well, we can't tell the cities what to do. But you do in some areas. So what Grover Norquist suggested is that, yes, the legislator has the responsibility and can cap the taxes and can go in and look at city spending. And if they're not spending it appropriately, then I think that, we need a DOGE audit here in Little Rock for sure. I don't know about other cities in the state, but Little Rock definitely needs one of those type of audits. But I want to move over now and talk about this, because this is some y'all are going to love this. So apparently in Texas, there's a controversy because there is a school that regulators have ordered to shut down, and it is the Texas A.M. Not Texas A&M. It's the Texas American Muslim University in Dallas. And the deeper picture on the Texas Muslim University controversy, because there are actually three separate issues happening here at once. So what's the school? This is an institution, Texas American Muslim University of Dallas, called Texas A.M. Not to be confused with Texas A&M. It's called Tex A.M. It's based in Richardson near Dallas and promoted itself as the first Muslim-focused STEM university in America, integrating Islamic studies into science and technology education. The report reportedly launched in 2025 with roughly two dozen students and offered STEM coursework, mandatory Islamic studies, online and person instruction. So why it was ordered to be shut down? So the official reason from the Texas Higher Education Coordination Board is procedural and legal. Texas says the school did not have a required certification authority. It was illegally operating as a university and was advertising degree programs without proper state approval. Under Texas law, you generally can't call yourself a university or issue degrees or market higher education programs without state authorization. And so then Texas ordered the school to stop enrolling students, stop advertising degree programs, and stop using protected academic terminology. So then there's the second battle, which is the Texas A&M fight, which erupted separately when Texas A&M University System sent its own cease and desist letter. Their argument, Tex A&M sounds too similar to Texas A&M. And let me just tell you, I'll agree with that, because when I first read this article, I saw Tex M. I was like, are they talking about Texas A&M? That's a Muslim school? What? You know, and I was like, okay, wait. And so I started digging into this, but it could confuse students, clearly, and may violate trademark protections. That turned just from just a regulatory issue into branding and a legal dispute also. So then there's a political firestorm. This is where the story has exploded nationally. Greg Abbott publicly backed the shutdown and described the school as an unauthorized Islamic educational institution operating illegally. And at that same time, Abbott has recently challenged several Muslim-affiliated projects in Texas. We know the Epic neighborhood that is Muslim-only, 400 acres of housing in a community, Muslim mosques, you know, schools, all these things that has been in the news, you know. Abbott has also criticized Muslim-only events. He's intensified scrutiny of some Islamic organizations, and that has critics arguing this is political, tied to broader cultural tensions, immigration debates, and post-October 7th scrutiny of Muslim organizations. Supporters of the crackdown say the issue is simple. Texas is enforcing education law evenly. So it's only like racist if you're Muslim, right? So, and any unlicensed university would face the same action, is what supporters say. The school's founder reportedly argues that they were transparent

0: we're pursuing proper accreditation, and we're being unfairly targeted because of the school's Muslim identity. They also claim they were operating more as an institute in development, not a fully accredited degree-granting university yet. Then why are you calling yourself a university? That's my question. But this story has hit several national fault lines simultaneously. Religion, education regulation, immigration politics, free associations, state oversight, and growing tensions around Islamic institutions in conservative states. It also lands during heightened security afforded influence, concerns over ideological education, and broader debates over how states regulate private universities. The key factual point right now is Texas has not accused the school publicly of terrorism, extremism, or criminal activity. The official state action is centered on authorization and regulatory compliance. It also comes amid us finding out that our governor issued proclamation for Arab American Heritage Month for April, then hid it. You know, because what happens if we get a school like this here in Arkansas, right, that wants to call itself a school, K through 12, maybe, and this Learns Act money wants to be tossed their way, and then they're teaching our kids to be Muslim. I have a problem with that. I don't know if everybody else does, but I have a problem with that. And, you know, they're coming here to infiltrate us. They're not coming here to assimilate. Otherwise, they wouldn't need their own compounds. When someone wants to live around their church and around the people, that's called a cult. And I don't think we need cults raising our children. But that article came from Muslim Network TV, which is another website that has an article like this one: hijab-wearing teacher alleges religious bias at an Indian school. Now, mind you, this is American Muslim website. Like, the Chinese mayor was running, right? And taking orders from the Chinese government to put propaganda on that website for Chinese Americans. Same kind of deal here with this Arab Muslim crap. Muslim teacher says private school pressured her to remove her hijab, fueling wider concerns over discrimination and workplace equality. Allegations by a Muslim teacher in northern India that she was pressured to remove her hijab at a private school have triggered a wider debate over religious discrimination, workplace rights, and treatment of Muslims in the country's education sector. A teacher from the city in northern Indian state of Uttar Pradesh shared videos on social media accusing a private school of objecting to her Islamic headscarf shortly after hiring her. The videos quickly spread online, drawing strong reactions and reigniting discussions around religious freedom and place of visible Muslim identity in Indian public life. According to her, she has repeatedly faced difficulties securing teaching jobs after employers discovered she was Muslim. In one video, she alleged that schools and even private families seeking tutors refused to hire her because her religious identity. No, baby, it ain't because of your religious identity. It's because they don't want you spreading that onto their children. You're a cult, okay? The Muslim faith is a cult. I will say it until I'm dead. It's a cult. You're brainwashing people into believing that if everyone just believes in what you believe in, that Allah will come back. And until we all believe it, we're all in danger. That's my opinion of it. Because to kill non-believers is one of the things that radical Islamists believe. And anti-Muslim prejudice had become so normalized that some children appeared fearful of Muslim teachers before interacting with them. Let me just tell you that it is not radical racism. It is the fact, again, that they don't want you spreading your nonsense to their children. And they have a right for that because your religion is nonsense. And I don't, like, when you literally make a woman cover herself head to toe where you can barely see her eyeballs, that's a cult. Even nuns can breathe. Like, even nuns can see, you can see their faces and their feet. These people are covered head to toe at the beach, y'all. I go to the beach and I see these poor women and I'm like, why is this woman wearing a sheet out here at the beach? Over her head, can't see her eyeballs. And the man's out there in shorts and no shirt. The kids are out there in swimming suits. Why is the woman? That's a cult. And I'm sorry, you can't tell me that a woman that's not been brainwashed would want to wear that. Over their head, suffocating. To make a man or religion happy. That's a cult. You know, I think I've always said that, honestly, I think it's because these Muslim men have inferiority complexes and they don't want any other man taking their wife or looking at her, so they make them cover them up because they're insecure. Muslim men are insecure, or they wouldn't have to exert such control over their women and make them wear a hijab and headgear and a sheet, especially at the beach. But anyway, that's just one of the articles you can find on this Muslim network. And that's not even the one that had the proclamation that Sarah Sanders signed for American Muslim Heritage Month here in Arkansas. Now it's April for the year. That was a different website. That was Arab America. So these websites in English, they're not in Arabic. They are in English. So that they can spread their propaganda, like this, for instance, Islamophobia. Indian school staff suspended after students recite Urdu poem. Leader filmed denying food to Muslims in India. Hijab-wearing teacher alleges religious bias. Anti-Muslim voices of violence spiked after BJP win in eastern India. Man charged after allegedly threatening Muslims. Australia, that's in Brisbane. Let's read that one. So according to the Australian National Imams Council, a man entered a mosque claiming to have an AK-47 firearm in his vehicle. After he allegedly threatened worshippers at a Brisbane mosque on Sunday, falsely claiming to have the gun, reports The Guardian. The man is alleged to have attended in Brisbane at about 10:46 a.m. on Sunday and threatened worshippers who were praying in the mosque. According to the Australian National Imams Council, the man entered the mosque and made these threats. On Monday, Queensland police charged 33-year-old man for disturbing a place of worship and creating a public nuisance. No one was physically injured, and the man fled the scene prior to police arrival. A man is due to appear before Brisbane. The council described the alleged incident as deeply disturbing and a grave violation of the sanctity, safety, and security of a place of worship. Places of worship must remain sanctuaries of peace, reflection, and safety. Any act of intimidation, threats, or hatred direct towards worshipers is utterly unacceptable, unequivocally condemned, and must be treated with the utmost seriousness. They said, do Democrats feel that way about what Don Lemon did? I'm just asking. So, because I guarantee you these people are Democrats. And you know another thing about this whole Islamic thing? I was listening to this guy who was Islamic, and he was talking about how if he were radical and he was looking to infiltrate Americans in America, he would start with Democrats because they're so stupid. It speaks for itself. I'm just saying. It's the truth. Look at all the people who voted for Mamdani in New York. I mean, come on. And don't say it doesn't happen. And don't you dare say that he would not take orders from the Muslim, the Islamic radicals. Because we just had a California mayor drop out as the mayor, or resign from the mayor, for admitting to being a Chinese agent. And posting things that they told her to post on a news website, spreading Chinese propaganda to Americans. So don't tell me that that is not true. Don't tell me I'm a conspiracy theorist. Don't tell me, oh, we love everybody. Get real. With that, we'll be right back. We're going to take a break, and we'll come right back for the last 10 minutes.
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0: And this is Val Emmons filling in for Dave for the last few minutes. Hey, I still got things to say, Tommy. I'm kidding. I'm kidding. So I'm going to say something uncomfortable. Years ago, when I raised concerns about some of the gender ideology stuff being pushed in the public, such as Ulta, and I was attacked by the LGBT and Little Rock Central Antifa, getting threats, death threats, and bullet holes in my windows, etc. For that, in about 2019, I guess you'd say, because I didn't, like, I literally said a man wearing a beard with makeup at Ulta should shave. And why are men in our happy places? I literally was sounding the alarm to this because I felt like people were going into these places and they were doing it without the knowledge that there's like two guys in every one of these Ultas that have a beard and makeup on, but they don't advertise that in their little flip books that they send out, you know, 20 pages. And then, so kids would take, or parents would take their, a mom would take their kid in there, like a little boy or whatever, to pick something up, and they would see this 5-year-old kid, they'd have to explain it to the kid when they're not ready to explain it, right? So that's, I was sounding the alarm on that while everyone else was silent on it. And I say that because I see another issue now developing that people are scared to talk about. And honestly, I'm not talking about Muslims as people. I'm not talking about peaceful families trying to live their lives. But I'm talking about that radical ideology, the political extremism, and the fear of politicians and institutions of even asking the hard questions. Because since I have did my report a couple weeks ago on Sarah Huckabee Sanders signing the Muslim American Heritage Month. People are still calling me a liar and still telling me there's nothing online. Yeah, I know. That's why I'm letting you know. It's real. It's true. And her little dog, too, Cole Jester, signed it as well. So remember that, because they both have elections coming up. But a free society should be able to distinguish between religious freedom and ideological extremism. The problem is that the people that are not radical won't speak up to anyone but people that aren't Muslim and tell us we should behave and we shouldn't be talking about Muslims. But you won't speak out to your own people and tell them they shouldn't be radical. I should be able to freely see that my governor has made this proclamation, which, by the way, I want to tell you, a proclamation is it's literally issued to make awareness of Arab American Heritage Month, right? That's what a proclamation does. It makes you aware that we're celebrating. So why would a governor hide it? Why did Governor Huckabee Sanders hide this proclamation? You know, if you want to support that, fine. But why hide it? You literally did not. It's still not out there. And still no one has. Her little pet reporter, Danielle Dengahahi. Is that how you say that? I still can't say that right. I'm going to have to phonically spell this out. I believe, you know, she is. Someone told me that she has Iranian family members still in Iran, and they had saw that on a Twitter or a wherever she's on. But somebody told me that, so that's why she's not asking. Yet she seems to be the one gets to interview Sanders, and Sanders gives her those questions to ask her, so that it looks like she's asking a tough question, but it's really in the messaging. And I want you to remember that, and I'm going to keep hammering that. When a person's degree is not in journalism or broadcasting or being a reporter, but rather in strategic messaging, you have to ask yourself, what are they trying to sell me? And they're trying to sell you on the messaging. And there's a reason why particular people get access to our governor. And that's what I want to leave you with today. If you hear people saying that that is not true, it is very true. It is very true, and I confirmed it with the Secretary of State's office that that proclamation is real. Huckabee Sanders signed it, making April American Arab Heritage Month. And I will keep saying it, and I will keep sounding the alarm about her not being the governor that you thought you were getting when you voted for her, thinking she was going to be more like President Trump. That's all we have for today's show. Tomorrow, we will have Congressman French Hill in the morning and Congressman Bruce Westerman, as I call him, Batman. So tune in. We'll have a great show for you tomorrow, and stay safe the rest of the day. Enjoy this beautiful weather.

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2: Breaking news at Town Hall. I'm Bob Agnew in Washington. Defense Secretary Pete Hegseth facing some tough questions today from Republican and Democrat lawmakers in Congress about the administration's plan for bringing the war with Iran to an end. He told a House Appropriations Subcommittee he can only say so much.
3: We have a plan to escalate if necessary. We have a plan to retrograde if necessary. We have a plan to shift assets. Certainly in this setting, we wouldn't reveal what the next step may be, considering the gravity of the mission that the president is undertaking to ensure that Iran never has a nuclear bomb.
2: Meanwhile, the administration says Israel has sent Iron Dome systems to the United Arab Emirates to help defend that country against Iran.
4: The U.S. ambassador to Israel, Mike Huckabee, said Israel sent Iron Dome anti-missile batteries and personnel to the United Arab Emirates to defend the country during the Iran war. At a Tel Aviv conference, Huckabee said, "I'd like to say a word of appreciation for the UAE, the first Abraham Accord member," adding, "Just look at the benefits. Israel sending them Iron Dome batteries and personnel to help operate them. The UAE has not..."
2: That is Charles de la Desma reporting. Today's redistricting efforts in three states may have far-reaching implications for the upcoming midterm elections.
5: Missouri's new U.S. House map is going to court, while Louisiana and South Carolina are considering redistricting. The Missouri Supreme Court is to hear arguments on two cases. One contends the new map backed by President Donald Trump should be tossed out because the districts are not compact. The other contends that the new district should have been suspended when opponents submitted petition signatures seeking a referendum. Meanwhile, legislative committees in Louisiana and South Carolina are both considering redistricting plans that could help Republicans win additional seats. I'm Haya Pinjwani.
2: Wall Street moving at a slow pace at midday. The Dow right now down by 193. The Nasdaq off 437. More from townhall.com.
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7: 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Two members of the Conway Public Schools School Board, including President Sheila Franklin and Tripp Leach, have resigned in Conway. Both cited personal reasons and thanked the community for their years of service on the board. A suspect identified as 22-year-old DeAndrea Pace has been arrested in Camden, Arkansas, following a weekend shooting at Fairview Tobacco Warehouse. Police say 37-year-old Bobby Kuhn was shot multiple times, later died from his injuries, and the suspect was taken into custody without incident. Former Rogers teacher and coach Brady Quillen is scheduled for sentencing in Fayetteville after pleading guilty to federal child sex crime charges, including enticement and sexual exploitation of a minor. Prosecutors are seeking life in prison while the defense is asking for a reduced sentence, citing cooperation and lack of physical contact with victims. I'm Trey Westerberg with your news. 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
8: With your Sports Flash, I'm John Thayer on 101.1 The Answer. In college baseball action today, Arkansas State is set to take on Arkansas Pine Bluff. The Red Wolves are 28-22. Pine Bluff is 21-30. Arkansas softball team preparing to host the Fayetteville Regional this weekend. The Razorbacks will play Fordham in the first round on Friday. The other matchup on day number one is South Florida against Washington. After a day off yesterday, the Kansas City Royals are back in action tonight in Chicago. They'll meet the White Sox. Both teams had 19 wins on the season. Cardinals will play tonight in Sacramento. They'll meet the Athletics. The Cardinals are 23-17. The Athletics come into the matchup with a 21-19 record. 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
14: Our big show today, we're getting you an Iran war update. I'll get you updated before the president heads to China for what could be an unbelievable couple of days, where we could see the end of the Ukraine war, maybe the end of the Iran war, maybe a total reset of global trade. Who knows? Could be a historic moment. That's all later in the week. We get some big ones to start. We've got a Chinese spy who became the mayor of a local town really close to where we're sitting today. But I'll start with what's going on with the Supreme Court. And we saw some, I think, pretty strong decisions, but the Supreme Court decision on the Voting Rights Act kind of watering it down. At least that's what Democrats think, but I think interpreting it in an accurate way. The Louisiana versus Calais decision, which was decided just a few days ago, and the Supreme Court striking down some redistricting attempts in Louisiana that would have created two additional majority black districts out of six. The court ruled there was unconstitutional racial gerrymandering under the Equal Protection Clause of the 14th Amendment. And Justice Alito supplied the opinion. He actually seemed to indicate he wished the decision could have gone further, but there were probably some of those moderate Republicans, I'm looking at you, Barrett and Roberts, were probably squirrely taking it to an even further level, which we could get to at a bigger, deeper dive show. But basically, the suggestion that Louisiana was not required to draw seats along racial lines seems pretty straightforward in a country that says you're supposed to have equal protection under the law. And this has the left heads absolutely exploding. As per usual, their analysis of the law, of the legal system, is that if it doesn't fit with their exact political narrative and doesn't advantage them politically, then it must be false, it must be untrue, it must be the sort of thing that must be thrown out. And they're implying that we've actually reduced equal protection, I believe, as does the 6-3 majority in the Supreme Court, enhanced equal protection because we're not allowing for districts to be drawn specifically along racial lines. And also, it restores what I value just about as much as anything in this country, the individual, the American individual, and the idea that you feel like you can prescribe a voting position, a political party to a person based on their race is fundamentally un-American in from my vantage point, and is something that we need to run away from very quickly. And the Supreme Court is trying to do that, and I think they're doing an effective job at this. But it very much the implications coming from the establishment media, from the left-wing legal apparatus, and the commentariat on the MS Nows and the CNNs of the world is that if you don't vote for Democrats, you ain't black, to quote a recent president, Joe Biden. Guys, you might want to grab that cut. It's if you don't vote for, if you're not with me, you ain't black. That might be one to keep around as a drop. But basically suggesting that if black people are not voting Democrat, then we cannot give them the full weight of their vote. That's where the Democrats are at. And all of this is just deeply, deeply racist. And so what does the left always do? They always accuse us of what their weak points are. Their weakness is that they only can move blocks of voters. They can't inspire individuals. That's why, as I was talking about on yesterday's show, so much of the California, so much of what's going on in Los Angeles, the reason why that we're seeing a very hot campaign from Spencer Pratt, but I don't necessarily predict he's going to win, is because the left is so effective at moving blocks. And they're going to move a block of voters via the unions who are very organized to support Karen Bass, the horrific mayor, which I believe is an act of racism, because why else would you support someone who is so incompetent unless it's just to elevate her based on her skin tone? Tell me where I'm wrong. Tell me where I'm wrong. I'll try not to bump the mic too much today. But we've already done it twice in the first 4 minutes. Maybe I'm excited to be here. The whole point of the Equal Protection Clause is to get rid of government policies based on race. The Democrats are insisting if we do not have government policies that are based on race, then they must be thrown out from the Supreme Court. This is, of course, something that is not about race. It's not about advancing black people. It's not about advancing freedom and equal protection. What it is about is advancing Democrats, because thanks to this ruling, as well as the Virginia Supreme Court ruling, which will get appealed to higher courts, and it will continue to get struck down, because as I've noted on the show over and over again, that was a terrible ruling to begin with. It was a terrible bill. It was a blatantly illegal bill. All this is going to do is lead to more net seats for Republicans, which could give us a better and better shot to hold on to the House and Senate come the midterm elections. All this is very inspiring, and it's an exciting thing, and it's something that's really positive. And it's a good place to start today. But I also wanted to share with you how the left is reacting, because the quotes we're getting are pretty spicy. This is one from Mara Gay, who is a author, and she shows up on MS Now. And she said that this was actually white supremacy, the way the maps are getting redrawn. Let's play cut 13.
15: Swiftness with which these southern legislatures moved, these Republicans moved, to eliminate black political power. It's clear that the Republicans see black political power as a democratizing force, which it is. They understand that. And this is a way to consolidate power. And it's also a way to express white supremacy.
14: I don't understand. I mean, think of all the black Americans from Tim Scott, who is a Republican elected senator from the South. And then think about folks like my good friend Ken Blackwell. Think about Byron Donalds, who's probably going to be the next elected black governor from the South, a Republican. Do all these people think that they're black political power? I'll ask my friend Larry later. Like, if he thinks that this is actually a way to stop black political power. No, it's to stop Democrats from being able to mobilize blocks of voters in a way that optimizes their ability to win seats, not with good ideas, not with good candidates, but by simply drawing maps along racial lines. So that's what we're fighting against, and it seems pretty straightforward to me, but they always take it to this next level. It's always you're either a fascist or you're a racist. All they've got is name-calling because their ideas and their people are so unappealing. It continued on CNN. Let's play Bakari Sellers, cut one.
16: Truly what America is all about, I think.
17: If somebody fell asleep in 1896 and woke up today in 2026, they would simply say the only difference is now Negroes have a TV show and we wear nice suits. They swapped out Klan hoods for Brooks Brothers suits. And that is the problem. I mean, Plessy v. Ferguson was 7-1, and it gave birth to 50 years of Jim Crow. What we have with this court right now, what we're seeing, is watching people who have fought and died and bled so that we would have access to the ballot box, so that we would have access to our voices being heard in Congress, being ripped away.
14: How is their access to the ballot box getting ripped away? There's not any evidence that's supplied for these things. He just announces that now. Did he say that Klan hoods are now Brooks Brothers suits? I mean, there's no one at the door at the Brooks Brothers saying that a brother can't go into Brooks Brothers. Come on, guys. It's right in the name. It's It's brothers. I just, unbelievable. And by the way, he is adding the afro. I don't think he's always had the afro. He's adding that in because that's what they're doing now. They got this Justin Pearson character, who I think's in Tennessee, who he's another guy who comes from a really nice, well-off background, and he's doing the big afro now. And it's all of it. I welcome it. First of all, it's great content for these shows, and it's all regressive. It's all retrograde. We burned out on this stuff a long time ago. We elected a black president twice in this country. We even elected him the second time when he didn't deserve it. So the first time I kind of understood it. It's, I didn't vote for him, that's for sure. But the second time, he was doing a terrible job, and we kept putting him back in. So then we elected a black woman as vice president. See, how long are we going to hang on to this thing? How long are we going to do this? That everything is just, we're just a deeply racist country. It's just such a bummer. All it is about undermining America's core culture in the sense that our belief in ourselves, in God we trust, e pluribus unum, liberty, as Dennis Prager talks about on the coin. That's what they're not, they're trying to undermine that. They don't want of many one. They want us divided, and so we can be moved like blocks for Democrats. And remember this, what the Democrats do is they move blocks of voters on behalf of the white socialist billionaire class that runs that party. That's what it is. Super wealthy people who all they love is Marxism, and a lot of them are white. And they're manipulating a lot of these black people, particularly those who are on TV, who act like, by the way, how would you say it's like a slavery, whatever it is, when you get to just give your opinion on cable all day and get paid a lot for it? It's so absurd. We need to mock these people. We need to laugh at them. It's absurd what they're saying. It's fun, though. All right. If you're watching what's happening in Iran right now, you already know this isn't another headline. It's a potential turning point. 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
20: 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Start your day with Dave Elswick in the morning, breaking down the stories shaping Arkansas and the nation and hearing what you have to say. Then in the afternoon, join Doc Washburn as he takes on the biggest headlines, asks the tough questions, and opens the phones for real conversation. 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
22: And you ain't black.
14: If you're not with me, you ain't black. That Joe Biden says. And do we believe him? Joe Biden's got a close friend, James Clyburn, and he's suggesting that the Democrats are going to take matters in their own hands with regard to the court just because they don't like their decisions. I thought we believed in an independent judiciary. Barack Obama was talking about that this week. Let's play cut four, please, gentlemen.
23: I never thought I would see the day that the United States Supreme Court would be so openly partisan with what it's been doing. And I really believe if you look at all of these decisions and you look at the history of the country, I think that Justice Roberts is going to take his place alongside some other infamous justices like Taney, who gave us the Dred Scott decision.
14: It's amazing. Justice Roberts, who has been a disappointment, I think, to a lot of conservatives and is a fairly moderate guy, he's the racist one. And yet I saw no backlash for this clip that we've kept around for me, and I appreciate it. Cut one, please, gentlemen. This is the real cut one.
16: Truly what America is all about, I think about the civil rights and voting rights movement and how Black Americans really created democracy in
24: this
16: country.
24: That's exactly right.
16: How they literally made something from nothing. It is just beyond me.
14: I mean, the Greeks would like a word. I mean, the stuff came from Greece, developed in Rome, France even. They like the French, right? The Democrats? And then our founding fathers, of course, we can't give them any credit at all. Like, they get none because they were billionaire, essentially billionaire, the richest men in the country, white males. So they must have been wrong. Oh, man. It's so racist. It's obviously racist. We all know this, right? So this is the state of play with these people. Because remember, if we say anything that is hurts their political party, hurts their political power, then it's illegitimate. That's the whole implication. Is that anything we stand for is illegitimate whenever we disagree with them. I caught this clip of Jim Comey, I think it was yesterday or the day before, on MS Now, which I thought was really interesting, from one of the top lawfare guys, period, who truly took advantage of the lawfare superstructure to try to not only inflame the Russia collusion hoax, but then tried to use his power as FBI director to try to get a criminal inquiry into President Trump, as documented in my New York Times bestselling book, Breaking the Law. Let's play cut six, please.
0: I think it's just Donald Trump continuing to move through people until he finds those who will literally do whatever he says. Maybe he's found that with Mr. Blanchard. Maybe not. Maybe his standards will be too high, as apparently Pam Bondi's were, which is a bit of a shock.
1: He's saying something.
0: Yeah, and so she's apparently headed for some important private sector job we haven't heard about yet. That may be Mr. Blanchard's future, or maybe not. I don't know. But Donald Trump has a bottomless desire to gain revenge against those who've criticized him. And I'm not going to stop criticizing him, because I think that's required if you care about America.
14: So, gaining revenge. So, what on earth would Donald Trump want revenge for? Does anyone ask that question? The fact that you guys tried to put him in jail and jail his family, and you guys raided his wife's underwear drawer without warning him as a former president. And you've created, I think, a climate where people will do anything, including commit murder, to try to get this guy out of power. And you were a part of it. So, let's just ask that question. Now, do we want a vengeful president? Probably not. But overall, you got to understand it as a human being. When people take America's entire judicial system, as the Democrats did, and try to use it to weaponize it against him and his family so they can have a bank account. Barron and Melania got debanked last year. They got kicked off a bank. Stuff's still going on. And it's only going to get worse if, forget about when he's out of office, if he loses the midterms. The Republicans lose the midterm, it's only going to get worse. Very noteworthy and disturbing. All right, let me start giving an Iran war update. The Trump is playing with, I think, a little more aggressive rhetoric, and I think it's a noteworthy thing, because when you come back from the break, I'm going to break down some economic numbers as well. But let's play cut 11, please, gentlemen.
3: And likewise with Iran. I mean, yeah, we've wiped out their Navy, wiped out their Air Force. It's just a question of time. We don't have to rush anything. We have a blockade, which gives them no money, allows them no money. And we just can't let, you know, it's a very simple thing. Somebody said about policy, we cannot let them have a nuclear weapon because they'd use it. And if that goes off, you want to see a travesty. That would be unbelievable. So we can't let them have a nuclear weapon. And we won't. Yeah, we won't.
14: That's from the Sid and Friends in the Morning Show in WABC in New York. And when we come back from the break, we got some core inflation numbers out this morning. And as I predicted on yesterday's show, they're very bad. I mentioned this on the show. You guys might recall, daily listeners, people catch up on the Marlo podcast. I said, we are in for some really bad numbers next time we get inflation data. They're here. It's not good. And the longer this war drags on, the more inflation we're going to see. And the more inflation we're going to see, the more people are going to get disillusioned with the MAGA movement. So though I think Trump is righteous here, I think making sure that we get the rest of the nuclear dust, whatever it's called, is essential. But overall, there is a ticking clock. We've got to move quickly. I think the president knows this, but he's not saying it. I understand that. But we do have to move quickly to wrap this thing up, hopefully this week. But really aggressive conversation now coming from the president. We'll be right back with so much more.
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5: With SRN News, I'm Bob Agnew in Washington. President Trump set to leave for Beijing for high-stakes talks with President Xi Jinping. The U.S. has been trying to persuade China to use its influence over Iran to reopen the Strait of Hormuz. China is a major buyer of Iranian oil and insists it wants the war to end, even as the U.S. accuses Chinese firms of aiding Iran's military, dragging out the conflict. Kuwait has accused Iran of launching a failed attack earlier this month on an island where China is helping to build a port in the Middle East nation. Amazon is opening store-sized delivery hubs in dozens of cities around the country that should get some products to customers in 30 minutes or less. They include everything from fresh produce to diapers, non-prescription medications, and personal care products like shampoo, available now in a pinch. On Wall Street, it's been slow going. The Dow right now off 176 points, and this is SRN News.
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25: 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Dave Ellswick, bringing you the issues that matter to Arkansas, the news behind the headlines, and conversations you won't hear anywhere else. 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CNN's Scott Jennings, Mike Gallagher, and Larry Elder, bringing you sharp insight, lively debate, and the perspective you've been looking for. 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
14: Yeah, I was looking at Nitya Raman, who is the now running in third place for the LA mayoral race, accusing Spencer Pratt of representing fascism. His house burned down, and he's righteously indignant about saving the city from woke leftists and the unions that have destroyed it. And thus, she calls him a fascist. So all it is, just racist fascists, all they got, nothing else. And I'm convinced that most of the American public reject this stuff. All right. Before we get into some of that CPI data that I promised I would bring up, though it brings me no joy to report bad news to you guys, I did have one cut that was sent to me. This is apparently Alexandria Ocasio-Cortez preaching at Raphael Warnock's church. This is sight unseen. We're hearing this for the first time together, unless you saw this on the Breitbart social feeds earlier. But I thought this is too good. Let's try it out. Cut 12, gentlemen.
9: We are not divided by state. We are united by our humanity and common citizenship. Because no man can grant us our humanity. No law can erase it. No king, no system, and no president can strip it away, Ebenezer. Because it is not given by man. It is ordained by God.
14: That's amazing that she gets into that preacher voice. It's just bad acting. I mean, she just, is it just theater kids taking over the Democrat Party? Is that what it is? I think this theory has been postulated before. I'm going to read to you some of it because sometimes it's even better when you read what is said. This is the transcript. We are united by our humanity and common

0: I don't know. I don't trust that she's pulling some sort of a brilliant Bible passage, because it is not given by man. It is ordained by God. Does someone lose their humanity if they lose the ability to draw race-based congressional districts? That's the question I have for you. Are there no humanity because we can't subdivide our congressional districts based off of people's skin tone? Does that mean black people are being treated less like human, or, in my opinion, treated more like human instead of like pawns for Democrat ambitious people like AOC? As I keep making this point, guys. They have normalized violence. They've normalized all this racial rhetoric. Now a third of Democrats think the White House Correspondents' Dinner shooting attempt was staged, according to latest data. 25% of very liberal Americans, according to YouGov, say violence can be justified to achieve political goals. Only 3% of conservatives, I think that number should be zero. I wish it was zero. I disavow all political violence. But 25% of very liberals in this country now think violence is okay. Maybe that number is higher. That's just the amount of people who would admit it to a pollster. So all not good. All right. Speaking of not good, the consumer price index, CPI, inflation report, I warned about this yesterday, and the numbers were even worse than I warned about. Price rose 0.6% April after a 0.9% jump in March. So we had a readjustment higher in March. This is a sharp acceleration in inflation. CPI rose 3.8%, up from 3.3% in March. Core inflation also worsened. This is now it's 0.4%, twice the pace of the two prior months. Year over year, core rate rose to 2.8, up from 2.6. Energy is the biggest driver, of course, due to the Iran oil issues. And by the way, those of you who are out in California, as I am, we're going to see a huge spike in gas prices, already approaching $7, and it's going to go up a lot from here. First of all, always goes up when they switch to that summer mix, the summer blend. But also, we just got our last shipment of oil from the Strait of Hormuz, and because California is retarded when it comes to its energy policy, we are the single most reliant state on Gulf oil. So every other state in the union relies more on oil and resources from America and from more allied Western countries. And we're the ones who retardedly get so much of our oil from Iran. And all this is to stick it to the American energy industry. But it, really what it does is it just sticks it to the taxpayers and it makes us vulnerable. And so we are not getting any more oil from them anytime soon. So look for your gas prices to go up. And I'm talking specifically to myself here, all my giant cars that I have to drive around in. All right. So energy, biggest driver of that, 3.8% from April. This is more than 40% of the overall inflation. Food prices are also hot. Shelter inflation is hot. It also hurts the prospect of a Fed rate cut, which we all would like to see the rates come down, another couple more cuts. We at Breitbart have been calling for this for a long time, though very poorly. It's all war in Iran related. Energy is the biggest thing, gas and oil, that's what it's about. And it's also spreading throughout the rest of the economy because, as we talk about, when I give me those Lear Capital ads, I'm not joking about this, is that once it starts with the oil, it just trickles everywhere. Everywhere throughout the economy is affected by this. So it's why it's imperative we wrap this thing up. Trump is giving us confidence that it can happen. And then alternately, he's just kind of giving and taking with some of the commentary. I had one more Trump cut, talking about Iran cut I want to play. Let's play cut three, please, guys. I'm sorry, seven. Cut seven, guys, seven.
1: For the time being, the ceasefire remains in place.
2: It's unbelievably weak, I would say. I would call it the weakest right now. After reading that piece of garbage I sent us, I didn't even finish reading it. I said, I'm not going to waste my time reading it. I would say it's one of the weakest right now. It's on life support. They understand these are all medical people. Dr. Oz, life support is not a good thing. Do you agree?
3: Bad prognostic.
2: I would say the ceasefire is on massive life support, where the doctor walks in and says, sir, your loved one has approximately a 1% chance of living.
0: So he's saying that Iran's response to his latest peace proposal was garbage, and he's acting very confident that it's not going to make a difference. We're gonna get there on our own timetable. I hope he's right. It's setting himself up for a really historic weekend or end of the week in China, where perhaps we could get to a peace that China helps broker. That's what I think is best case scenario, and we'll go from there. Producer Daniel says that the Ebenezer reference was a reference to Ebenezer Baptist Church, which I guess is where she was at. Okay, there you go. So there is a logic to her just shout out Ebenezer in the middle of her rant, AOC. So thank you, Daniel, for that. We love correction on the show.

0: That one, I will not sentence myself to Dennis's chastisement facilities that he built for that one. That was a very minor error, and happy to get the correction in on the show. Okay, speaking of China, a woman named Eileen Wang, who is the former mayor of Arcadia, California, is going to plead guilty as a illegal agent for the People's Republic of China. She took a plea deal on May 11th yesterday. Wang admitted that she worked with Chinese officials between 2020 and 2022 to run a propaganda website called the U.S. News Center. So this is when she's on the city council and then ran for mayor, was elected. Site posed as a news source for Chinese Americans to publish pro-China propaganda while she was on the rise in American political circles. She worked with her husband on this, and collaborating with all sorts of Chinese contacts has been revealed. She published articles denying genocide and forced labor in Xinjiang. That's the Uyghur genocide we're talking about. And she was praised by the Chinese for executing quickly. One of her handlers said, "So fast, thank you everyone, and thank you leader," to her. Oh no, she replied, "Thank you leader." Ooh. So basically doing the bidding of the Chinese, got all the way up to mayor of a relatively large city in the Southland of California. And so here's the point here. Legal consequence, she could get 10 years in prison. She's released on $25,000 bond. Her passports have been surrendered. So she's not supposed to contact Chinese officials, but who knows? Here's the point. How widespread is this? How many cities is this going on? In states like California, in states like Minnesota, where we have no sense of whether or not any sort of fraud is being investigated, because ironically, sometimes when you find the fraud, it exposes the people who are in government who allowed the fraud to develop. So California will never look into this stuff. Is Gavin Newsom, the governor, going to be held accountable? Is the supermajority of Democrats in California, do they bear any responsibility for this going on, all on their watch and no one noticing? We're right here. We didn't notice. No, there's some sort of a Chinese propagandist who is literally running a city in America. So will this be the tip of the iceberg? Will this be the sort of thing that we start looking into and investigating at a deep level? We're ostensibly in power in this country, so hopefully that's the case. It sounds like Dr. Oz is concerned about this. He runs Medicare and Medicaid. He was on Fox talking about something similar. I want to share this. Cut 8, please.
1: There are many foreign governors that are getting taxpayer dollars and taking advantage of taxpayers. Tell me about what you found.
2: Well, we got Russian government involvement, we believe, in Los Angeles. We got the Chinese government involved in a big fraud ring in New York. And of course, the Cuban connection that you mentioned was pointed out to me by the former mayor of Miami, Francis Suarez, who pointed out that, you know, we've got twice as many durable medical equipment suppliers. They sell wheelchairs and canes, twice as many as there are McDonald's in South Florida, and the owners all seem to be Cuban, and they flee back to Cuba with the money when we come after them.
0: Yeah, it's good stuff. So it looks like he's looking at fraud, both suspecting Russians, Cubans, as well as the Chinese, but it just sounds like a lot. And that's why we need to take stuff seriously. It seems like the crackdown on fraud that's taking place throughout the country is refreshing. And it's the sort of thing where it's going to take a lot of time, and we need to have a little more opportunity to work beyond just a year and a half before people start check out and start getting offended. And so that's why I feel like staying the course is the main thing, not being discouraged, not being doomers, and trying to make sure that we're doing as much as we can to get the word out, because we know that once the word gets out, then we have a real chance of change taking place, because a lot of people, we have free speech in this country, will be convinced if we spend the time to reach them and to explain them that these things are happening, it's not okay, and a lot of the people presiding over it are people in the Democrat left. One thing that's really interesting to track is with this LA mayoral race that has captivated the attention, at least of the online world. Now there's a mayoral debate that is being canceled because Karen Bass and Nitya Raman have pulled out. So Spencer Pratt's campaign means that the people who are running the Democrat Party in this city will not talk. They will not go out there. And this is the nature of what I've been saying about the Democrats. The more they're out there, the worse they do. They're thought of more poorly the more out there they are, the more present they are in the conversation. It actually hurts them to the point where they cannot debate. And a lot of people online on the accounts that I follow are suggesting that this is some sort of a victory and it means that Spencer Pratt is going to win. It doesn't mean any of that stuff. It's the right strategy. If you're a retard like Karen Bass, it doesn't make sense for you to go create a bunch of sound bites when you're speaking off the cuff and you're getting torched by a guy who's way smarter than you, has way more command of the facts, and is way more aggressive than you. She doesn't even know she's talking about half the time. So why would she give him a bunch of sound bites? And so why would he participate? He's now running pretty far ahead of Nitya Raman, who's now in third place, when she's not been able to consolidate the union vote. So this has been the approach. Remember, Kamala Harris doing very well in the Democrat primary because she's not present. That is something very telling about how weak they are right now. We'll be right back.
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0: Enjoy the team here in the Marlowe Show. Greg Evans, our executive producer. Sean McConnell runs the board. Roger Wicker Jr., Rick Locke, Garrett Schally, Matt Sybil, Brandon Couples, Misty Callahan, John Cascio, and the self-appointed ombudsman of the show, Daniel West, all pitch in. And we appreciate that. We've got some good stuff cooking on the Marlowe podcast feed. I'm taping with Brandon Gill later today, fan favorite. I'll try to share some of that on the live show. He's maybe the star of the Congress at this point in time for us. And God willing, Robert Kennedy tomorrow for a long taping. It looks pretty good. Secret Service is coming in here to check stuff out. So hopefully that's going to happen. I've been wanting that one for a year. So that would be very good. It's also interesting to track what is happening in terms of the lead up to this China summit with Trump and Xi Jinping, which could be historic. We just got word just now the U.S. has now issued new sanctions on Iran's oil shipments to China. And this is great news. Like, this is the exact type of stuff that we want to see, because Trump likes to do these power moves, and then he'll be very polite in person. He'll be very cordial in person, but behind the scenes, he understands power dynamics better than anyone I've ever met. One other thing is positive coming from the Trump administration. The Department of State tweeted this out, and I honestly cannot believe it, that this was the language from the at State Department Twitter account on X, the Everything app. Last week, the United States refused to participate in the UN's review of the Global Compact on Migration. The United States objects to the Global Compact on Migration and UN effort to facilitate replacement migration to the United States and our Western allies. The thought that when we were tracking President Trump's rise in 2015 at Breitbart, and everyone thought we were nuts that we were on this, that we would be getting the U.S. State Department flat out saying that we're rejecting the UN's Global Compact on Migration because they're trying to use migration to replace people in the United States and our Western allies. That would have been completely unthinkable, that sort of language would be coming from our State Department. And we're here, and we should celebrate it and not just only get bogged down with the one or two things that we don't think are good enough. I was also thinking about this. I wonder if we inspired this article at Breitbart, because we had a story 2 days ago, so a day before the tweet went out, that over 500,000 migrants in waiting in Libya to cross into Europe. And so Greek ministers are becoming increasingly MAGA. We've been doing a lot of reporting from Greece. And they're very much aligned with President Trump's vision at the moment for that country. And they're saying they don't want to get flooded right now. They can't handle it. They're all going broke. They're all losing their culture, and they don't like it. So just note that is perhaps what inspired the State Department tweet, but we love it. We love to see it, and we should be taking all of our power back, all of our sovereignty back, away from the UN globalist elite. Here's one that you will hear about later today if you have not already, but I will just put a marker on it of something of interest. Probably could do a whole show on this. But Nicholas Kristof, who is a fabulist, who's been an apologist for the North Korean regime and all sorts of odd stuff, the New York Times, he's written a piece that says "The Silence That Meets the Rape of Palestinians," where he literally accuses Israelis of training rape dogs, literally dogs to rape prisoners. So this is in the piece. It got published in New York Times in the opinion section. They don't have reporting on this in the news section, which is very noteworthy when they're only doing the opinion, not doing the news. But in the opinion section, they've got a piece where he is showing a pattern of widespread Israeli sexual violence, including Israel training dogs to rape Palestinian prisoners. And I will ask you, how many of you believe there is even a modicum of truth to that? I think that's a good litmus test to see how nuts your friends and family are. Ask them, do you believe that Israel is training rape dogs to rape Palestinian prisoners? Because that might be a good sense give you a clear idea of whether or not you might be dealing with an anti-Semitic person. Because if they say, yeah, I buy it. I buy that they're training rape dogs. Like, they get a lot of time on their hands training rape dogs. That's good, yeah. Rape dog gangs. That's real. That's a real thing. Got published in the New York Times. Just to let you know why I wrote Breaking the News, my first book, show you the New York Times, really bad place. So much also going on at Breitbart News. The big event yesterday with Doug Burgum. I got a bunch of clips I pulled for you guys, and I'm not going to get to nearly all that I want to share. But let's share this one on California, which I thought was very related to everything else we're talking about today. Cut 10.
11: California's leading in a couple things. They're going to lead in highest energy prices. They're going to lead in the highest taxes, and then they're going to lead in out-migration. Those are three things, and I'm not being sarcastic. That's just all true. And, of course, the last thing I'll say is at the time of this recent conflict with Iran, California was the only state that was dependent on oil coming through the Strait of Hormuz. 60%, two out of three barrels of oil comes into California by ship. They've blocked every pipeline. They've blocked transmission lines. They've turned themselves proudly into an energy island. And then they're complaining, you know, to this administration about their high energy prices.
0: What's a shame about our partisan era is, wouldn't you think that even California Democrats would love to hear that information? But they probably will not, because they see the big B in the background and they reject it. And that's very unfortunate. They shouldn't. We got the facts here, Breitbart News. Go in peace to love and serve the Lord.
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22: With SRN News, I'm Bob Agnew in Washington.
1: Defense Secretary Pete Hegseth answered some tough questions today from both parties as he answered questions about the war and the likely end to it from lawmakers at an appropriations subcommittee in the House. Democrat Laura DeRosa.
17: This administration has not presented Congress with any kind of clear or coherent strategy.
1: That is Democrat Rosa DeLauro during the House Appropriations Subcommittee hearings. Even Republican Chairman Ken Calvert raised some concerns.
22: Questions persist about whether we are building the depth and reliance required for a high-end conflict. We have made progress in some areas. I want to acknowledge the Department's efforts to address these questions. However, progress is not the same as capability.
1: President Trump set to leave for Beijing for high-stakes talks with President Xi Jinping of China. The U.S. has been trying to persuade China to use its influence over Iran to reopen the Strait of Hormuz. Prosecutors have filed criminal charges against the operator of the ship that crashed into Baltimore's Francis Scott Key Bridge in March of 2024.
23: Including conspiracy, violations of the Ports and Waterways Safety Act, misconduct or neglect of ship officers resulting in death, and obstruction.
1: That is U.S. Attorney for the District of Maryland, Kelly O'Hayes. That tragedy led to the deaths of six construction workers. U.S. consumer prices climbed sharply again last month as the 10-week war with Iran pushed energy prices even higher. The Labor Department reports today its consumer price index rose by 3.8% compared with April of last year. In a month-to-month basis, April prices were up 0.6% compared to March as gasoline prices were up by 5.4%. It's broadly negative session on Wall Street so far today. Right now, the Dow is off 122 points. This is SRN News.
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1: Evangelist Will Graham is on the road again.
25: Hot on the heels of a two-day gospel festival in Japan, the grandson of Billy Graham is scheduled to preach to a stadium of 50,000 people in South Korea this weekend. The event is set to take place in the city of Wijongbu and is the result of months of groundwork being laid by local churches. Graham has said that he believes that a major revival is coming to Asia, and he's been spending extra time there lately. Michael Harrington reporting.
1: Abraham Foxman, who was forceful advocate for American Jews as national director of the Anti-Defamation League for nearly three decades, has died at the age of 86. More than 28 years as head of the ADL before retiring in 2015, Foxman counseled presidents and diplomats, CEOs, and celebrities. He took on prominent figures over anti-Semitic remarks or representations and accepted any ensuing apologies on behalf of an entire community. This is SRN News. Amazon is opening store-sized delivery hubs in dozens of cities to get some products to customers in 30 minutes or faster.
26: The e-commerce titan's ultra-fast Amazon Now service first launched in India last June. Amazon says it's now available in five other countries and is expanding in the U.S. The mini warehouses devoted to Amazon Now stock about 3,500 products. The items include fresh produce, diapers, non-prescription medications, cleaning supplies, and electronics. Offering uber-fast deliveries, the latest chapter in Amazon's relentless pursuit of speed. Rich Thomason reporting.
1: The very model of plane that crashed in Kentucky last year after an engine fell off a UPS jet during takeoff has resumed operations back in the skies as of this past weekend. The Federal Aviation Administration said it approved Boeing's proposed fix for the workhorse MD-11s after extensive review. More on these stories at srnnews.com.
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4: Tomorrow on the Dave Elswick Show, we've got Congressman French Hill and Congressman Bruce Westerman. Join us live. We'll talk taxes, the economy, energy, government, and the direction of the country, along with, I'm sure we'll get updates on the Iran conflict. But we've got two powerful voices from Arkansas, one show. Dave will be back in the driver's seat. I know you miss him, but thanks for letting me fill in for him today. And again, send complaints to me. But have a great afternoon, and we'll see you back Wednesday on the Dave Elswick Show. The
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2: Fighting for free speech, Western civilization, and delivering common sense for the American people. 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
6: The New York Times prints a blood libel against Israel. And today, live on this show, we have the Israeli ambassador to the United States, Yekiel Leiter, here to address what can only be described as insanely irresponsible allegations. Meanwhile, President Trump is off to China, and we have two U.S. senators joining the show today to discuss that and other news. Ricketts and Cassidy will be along later. And there's a case of suicidal empathy in New York City, and it leads to a man's death in the subway. Today is Tuesday, May the 12th. I'm Scott Jennings, reporting for Salem, and we are broadcasting from the Big Apple today. On this day, 1903, Teddy Roosevelt's trip to San Francisco is recorded on film, one of the earliest, most significant instances of a sitting president being filmed. Now, McKinley was actually filmed first, but Teddy, he used film to substantially document his time in office. As for today's news, well, I think today is one giant IQ test for America. We're going to see who can pass it on today's show. Let's talk about first redistricting and the Voting Rights Act case from the Supreme Court that has set off a round of congressional map drawing in the southern United States. The hysterics and the hysterical are out, and it isn't pretty. But one allegation that must be addressed, the idea that black voters, or any voters for that matter, have been disenfranchised by this court ruling. We talked about this on CNN last night. Once again, misinformation is being used to inflame people and to confuse people. I set the record straight. Take a listen to this in cut number 3.
7: If I might respectfully debate Bakari on this for a moment, to me, I heard you say that people are losing representation. People are losing their voice. No voter has lost their voice at all. No one's been disenfranchised. Every voter in America before these court rulings could go cast a ballot this November, and every voter in America, white, black, or otherwise, can go cast a ballot right now. The lines may be changing, but every voter still has the same amount of voting power, one vote, that they had. It's just that this Supreme Court said your race doesn't necessarily have to dictate your political identity. The fact that you're an American citizen and your franchise gives you one vote, that is your political identity. And it is incumbent upon both parties, Republicans and Democrats, to run people who speak not to just one constituency, but all American interests. To me, that's how the November election should be run.
6: Why are so many Democrats so willing to spread narratives that simply aren't true? This redistricting business is an IQ test. I encourage you not to fail it. Then there's the issue of crime, another basic IQ test. If someone has a repeated history of violence, should they keep getting released back onto the streets of America? Sounds stupid to do that, yet in city after city, we see the same story. over and over again. Yesterday, another story. This one, Cambridge, Massachusetts. A gunman walked into the street, one of the main thoroughfares there, in fact, and opened fire on cars and passersby. Turns out he's a career criminal identified as 46-year-old Tyler Brown. In 2020, Brown was charged with the attempted murder of Boston police officers. Yet a judge there, Suffolk Superior Court Judge Janet Sanders, let him off with just 5 to 6 years in prison and 3 years of probation. Now, at the time, prosecutors recommended a 12-year prison sentence followed by 5 years of probation. However, Judge Sanders let him off easy, despite the fact that Brown was already on probation for a 2014 assault conviction at the time. Do you see the pattern? This violent career criminal was on the street yesterday because an idiot judge let him go. And now two people are seriously wounded because of it. How many of these stories do we have to endure? Why are we turning the streets of America over to the violent few who terrorize the rest of us? Violent crime and how to deal with it is an IQ test. I encourage you not to fail it. And then you've got this horrific effort by the New York Times and others to confuse and muddy the waters regarding what Hamas did on October the 7th. Let's start with the facts. A report, a real report with evidence, eyewitnesses, video, combed through by expert investigators, has once and for all proven the sexual atrocities that happened on October the 7th when Hamas terrorists invaded Israel. Terrible, unspeakable things were done, especially at the site of the Nova Music Festival, mutilation the likes of which I hesitate to describe. Suffice to say, what was done to these poor kids, young women and men, was inhuman. Only evil, demonic forces could conjure up such torturous horrors. You can read about this report in numerous reputable media outlets today, including CNN, the Times of Israel, and other places. That's what's real. Several hundred pages of an investigation, a report, eyewitnesses, video, testimony. That's what's real. Verifiably real. And then you have the New York Times, which has printed nothing short of a blood libel against Israel, written by a so-called journalist named Nicholas Kristof, one of their featured writers, in fact. The piece is printed as, quote, an opinion. It is sourced to discredited pro-Hamas people and anonymous allegations. It's the usual slop when it comes to people trying to defame and slander the Jews to cover up for the terrorists of Hamas. This New York Times piece even contains an allegation that Israel trained dogs to rape Palestinians. Let me say that again. The New York Times printed on the front page an opinion piece that contained an anonymous, unverified, unwitnessed allegation that Israel trained dogs to rape people. Just saying this out loud makes me feel stupid. Now, this opinion piece was printed a day before the report on verified Hamas sexual atrocities was to be made public. Months ago, the civil commission that produced the verified report approached the New York Times with its findings of these Hamas sexual atrocities. The New York Times said, no thanks, not interested in this evidence. It was printed, thank goodness, by people like CNN and others who are apparently interested in the truth of this matter. The New York Times knew this was coming out, and they knew this story was going to be bad, terrible for Hamas. So the night before, what did they choose to do? Print this garbage from Nicholas Kristof. Absolutely shameful media behavior. You cannot get any lower than this. How can Kristof keep his job? How can the New York Times not retract the piece, apologize, and fire everyone responsible for this insanity? If they don't, whatever shreds of credibility they have left will certainly evaporate. The Kristof piece is nothing but a blatant attempt to muddy the waters, to confuse, and to stir up even more hate against Jewish people abroad and here at home. And guess what? It worked. Last night, on the streets of Brooklyn, look at this, cut number 10. Video feed. Pro-Hamas, pro-Hezbollah radicals on the streets of America. If you're listening on the radio, they are attacking a young Jewish girl outside of a synagogue. There's repeated terrorism against Jewish people in New York City these days. New York Times, I hope you're proud of yourself. Where is the mayor of New York City today, by the way? As of 1 o'clock Eastern, nothing from Mamdani, who has repeatedly coddled and egged on this anti-Semitism that terrorizes the Jews on the streets of New York. Folks, do you really think someone trained dogs to rape people? Magical rape dogs? This is what the New York Times is selling you on behalf of terrorists who actually raped and mutilated young women and men, humiliated them, murdered them. Magical rape dogs. This is another IQ test. 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People like my dad, who can't say enough good things about it. We'll take a break here on the Scott Jennings Show. When we come back, the latest on Iran after this. Stay with us here on Salem.
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10: This is Albert Moeller for townhall.com. The Trump administration has launched an investigation into Smith College, one of the seven historical all-women's colleges in the American Northeast. Why the investigation? Well, Smith College is, and has been since 2015, admitting biological males. The seven sisters have been granted an exemption, going all the way back to the 1970s to Title IX legislation. They were allowed to be restrictive as women's colleges. The Trump administration's basically saying you can't have it both ways. That is, claim the historic exemption, or you can admit biological males. President Trump made the point very clear in his second inaugural address. He said, quote, as of today, it will henceforth be the official policy of the United States government that there are only two genders, male and female, end quote. I will argue that that statement was one of the most important and courageous statements a president of the United States has made in recent years. To his credit, he's been pushing this through. It's a necessary step towards the restoration of cultural sanity and for that clarity.
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6: Tuesday, May the 12th, Common Sense for the American People. We check in on the latest with Iran. Yesterday, the president said the ceasefire is on life support. And later today, he leaves for China. I'm sure this will be a topic of conversation for him and President Xi. We're joined now by Lieutenant Colonel Tony Schaefer, retired U.S. Army Reserve Intelligence Officer, best-selling author, and current president of Project Sentinel. Tony, thanks for coming back on the show here. President is Scott, weighing military action. Yeah, thanks. The president weighing military action against Iran. I guess he's trying to decide whether he's going to have to drop a few more bombs to make sure these people know that we're serious. Is that the right call? Is it time to re-engage the military action here?
27: Yeah, we've never really stopped engaging. As a matter of fact, the Navy, as we speak, the Fifth Fleet, continues to conduct what I would say low-level combat operations focused on going after the IRGC, Boston Whaler, and smaller ships, trying to maintain control of the navigation channels. And yeah, I think, Scott, the only two options is to basically sit back and do nothing. And by the way, I think there's a reason why President Trump has not resumed combat operations. I think he wants to visit with Xi, President Xi, in China. Because one of the notable things, we've talked about this on your show before, the Chinese depend on one-third of their oil, the domestic consumption of oil, one-third of it comes from Iran, from that region, primarily Iran. So the fact that all the ships that were full of Iranian oil have transited and made it to China, or those which tried to make it and didn't make it have been herded off, it tells me that there's going to be great economic pain that I think President Trump's going to try to leverage to try to get China to do something to help convince Iran to come to the table. So I think that's one of the prime reasons we haven't seen the resumption of combat operations to this point in time.
6: Yeah, I agree with you. And, of course, the naval blockade has been successful at strangling the Iranian economy. They're losing hundreds of millions of dollars a day. They don't have anywhere to put this oil that they're pumping out of the ground. But we haven't really seen that change the regime's behavior yet. It may be that that, combined with some pressure from China, changes their behavior, but it may not. And so I suspect the president over the next few days is going to have to decide, you know, what is his level of patience here with just using economic and diplomatic pressure, or does he feel like in order to be taken seriously, he's going to have to drop a few more bombs? You know, we destroyed thousands of military targets in the first round of combat operations. In your opinion, are there targets left that we can attack that would, in fact, bring some pain to the regime that might, you know, alter their thinking about how to deal with us here?
27: Yeah, I think, Scott, there's two categories of targets. First is leadership. I think we know where they're at. I just say it. If these guys want to wake up to make it to 2027, I think they should start thinking about what that means, because we were very affected the first time. I think we're equally affected this the second time. Secondly, while the primary targets of military capital, such as aircraft and ships, are gone, they still have infrastructure. And dual-use infrastructure is a legitimate target. And, Scott, I'm going to say something that may sound controversial. I don't know if it is or not. I think it's time for boots on the ground. The boots on the ground would be limited. Mm. It would be at Karg Island and a handful of other locations, which would see us seize the means of production of oil. Now, one of the things that is notable, and I haven't seen confirmation, is the Iranians, as you said, are kind of the point of where they have no storage space left. They're preparing to start dumping raw oil into the Gulf, which would be a catastrophic catastrophic environmental event. So I think we should look at how we could go about seizing those centers of gravity, as military terms. And I think that's one of the things we are contemplating doing.
6: You know, the president said something noteworthy in the Oval Office yesterday. He said, they think I'm going to get bored, or they think I'm going to lose interest. And I'm not. They cannot have a nuclear weapon. The president, I think, is signaling some resolve and some resistance here to the media narrative and the Democrat narrative. I mean, I'm left. I go into these discussions on television. I listen to the Democrats. It seems to me they want cut and run right now. They would love to just pull out and leave and let Iran declare victory. And they want that so that they can then say that Donald Trump has egg on his face. And they're thinking with their political brains, but they're not thinking with which is their U.S. brains. What's in the best interest of the United States? And the president, I think, has articulated that these terrorists cannot have a nuclear weapon, and we have no choice here but to get complete and total victory. Tony Schaefer, thanks for coming by. We'll see what happens in China, and over the next few days, we'll have you back next week. Sound good?
27: Yeah, we should talk about Captain Mark Kelly, or soon to be Ensign Mark Kelly.
6: My goodness. You know what? We will do that. That guy... We talked about him on the show yesterday. Totally. What an irresponsible hack. All right, we got to take a break. Coming back on the other side, Michael Whatley from North Carolina is here. Don't want to miss it. He's running for Senate. Stay with us.
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1: With SRN News, I'm Bob Agnew in Washington. President Trump set to leave for Beijing for high-stakes talks with President Xi Jinping. The U.S. has been trying to persuade China to use its influence over Iran to reopen the Strait of Hormuz. China is a major buyer of Iranian oil and insists it wants the war to end, even as the U.S. accuses Chinese firms of actually helping Iran's military. Amazon is opening store-sized delivery hubs in dozens of cities around the country to get some products to customers in as fast as 30 minutes or less. The e-commerce titan's ultra-fast Amazon Now service first launched in India last year, and Amazon says it's now also available in five other countries and expanding here in the U.S. The model of cargo plane that crashed in Kentucky last fall after an engine fell off a UPS jet during takeoff has resumed operations, the FAA approving Boeing's proposed fix for the workhorse MD-11. This is SRN News.
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20: 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Start your morning with a voice you know and trust. Dave Elswick, bringing you the issues that matter to Arkansas, the news behind the headlines, and conversations you won't hear anywhere else. 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CNN's Scott Jennings, Mike Gallagher, and Larry Elder, bringing you sharp insight, lively debate, and the perspective you've been looking for. 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Scott Jennings says we need to recognize the problem.
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20: 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One man standing tall against the leftist mob. Here's Scott Jennings.
6: Well, we started the show today talking about the various IQ tests that are going on in America. One of them is, what should we do about violent crime? And in certain blue states and blue cities, the people who run those areas are failing and failing miserably. One of them is the former governor of North Carolina. His name is Roy Cooper, Democrat, now running for the United States Senate. Looking at a headline here in the New York Post. Nearly half of inmates released under then-Governor Roy Cooper during COVID have been charged with new crimes, including 18 murder offenses. So what happened in North Carolina
4: is that you had a Democrat governor who let a bunch of violent people out of jail. Stop me if any of this sounds familiar. It's familiar to anybody who lives in a blue state. They let all these violent people out of jail, 3,500 of them, in fact, and now about 600 have committed serious felonies in the wake of that release, homicides, sex offenses, and other violent crimes. 18 of them have been charged with murder in the 4 years since. That's what Roy Cooper did as governor of North Carolina. I shudder to think what he would do if he gets elected to the United States Senate. Our next guest is the man who's going to keep that from happening. His name is Michael Whatley, former chairman of the Republican National Committee and the nominee for the GOP in this North Carolina Senate race, which is open because of the retirement of Tom Tillis,

0: free in 2021 after multiple jail stints in the preceding decade for things like grand larcenies, breaking and entering, and assault by strangulation of a female with an unborn child. So here you have a guy who strangled a pregnant lady, is in and out of jail for a decade. Cooper lets them out, and then Brace gets arrested in August of 2022 and ends up pleading guilty to voluntary manslaughter. Story after story after story. And these are not household names. We know the big murder case that Cooper's responsible for in North Carolina, Irina Zarutska. But there's story after story after story. Has the local press, Michael, in North Carolina covered this at all? Have they told the people there the truth, or are they covering up for Roy Cooper?
1: They are covering up for Roy Cooper. The fact is there is total silence from the local press on this story, which is absolutely tragic. You know, when you think about the people that were on this list, you know, 51 of them who were serving life sentences when they were released by Roy Cooper, hundreds and hundreds of them who've gone out and committed violent felonies, sexual assaults, as well as the murders that you were just talking about. This is a real story. And the fact is that we're glad the New York Post, Fox News, and a couple other national outlets have picked this up and started running with it. But the fact is that the local press has done everything they can. They are one and done with their reports on this particular story, and they do not want to dig into it. Thankfully, we've seen that the North Carolina legislature, both the House and the Senate, have announced they're going to be holding hearings on this. And I think Roy Cooper really owes the people of North Carolina an explanation. Why were these people released? Why were these people put on the list? Who actually picked the list? Was it the NAACP and the ACLU who sued the governor that he ended up settling with? Did the governor pick these people? You know, how did these people get on this list? And why in the world did they let these people out of prison when they had such violent crimes and histories?
0: Blue state after blue state, you saw Democrat governors engage in this. In New York, former Governor Andrew Cuomo oversaw the release of 11,410 inmates. California, they turned loose 15,000, a third who wound up back behind bars. In North Carolina, though, the number of inmates released that later committed murder is really jumping off the page. We're not talking about petty criminals here. These are the most violent people they could have let out of jail, and they did. And why are people surprised when they commit violence? The number one way to predict if someone is going to commit violence, have they already done it? Chances are if they've done it once, they'll do it again. It strikes me, Michael Whatley, that Cooper is a little bit like Abigail Spanberger in Virginia. The press sort of runs and positions these people as, oh, they're moderates. These are normal, moderate centrists. And they get into office and they do crazy radical things. Of course, Cooper did this while he was governor, which is why they have to cover up for it now, because it blows the entire narrative about him being a centrist at all, doesn't it?
1: Yeah, it absolutely does. You know, and I had a reporter one time ask me, you know, Roy Cooper's going to run on his record. What are you going to run on? I said, well, I'm going to run on his record, too. You know, and we need to have a full discussion about it. The fact that he raised taxes as a legislator, he vetoed tax cuts as a governor. He announced that he was running for Senate by saying he would vote against the One Big Beautiful Bill because he wanted every family in North Carolina to pay $5,700 more in taxes on April 15th. Than they ended up paying, and he opposes no tax on tips, no tax on overtime, no tax on Social Security. You know, in addition to allowing all these criminals out of prison, you know, he also set up a revolving door with pretrial release and cashless bail that put those same criminals back on the streets again and again and again. And he also vetoed legislation that would have forced sheriffs to honor ICE detainers and get the worst of the worst in terms of criminal illegals out of North Carolina. So there is absolutely a record here that is worthy of Illinois, worthy of New York, worthy of California, but it is not North Carolina values that he has put forward as the governor of North Carolina.
0: That voice you're hearing, Michael Whatley, former chairman of the Republican National Committee, now running for the United States Senate in North Carolina. And it's true that if Republicans hold this seat, currently held by Tom Tillis, there's really no path for Democrats, in my opinion, to take back the United States Senate away. Which is vital, in my opinion, to saving the country and saving Western civilization. If you want to help Michael Whatley, his

0: website is michaelwatley.com. You can go there and find out more about his campaign. Michael, other issues that are in the news today. The president's on his way to China. He's dealing with Iran. What's your view on the president's handling of this so far? Was it the right call to finally say, we're just not going to let these butchers have nuclear weapons? Did the president get it right?
1: It's absolutely the right call. The president has been unequivocal that Iran is not going to develop nuclear weapons. They are not going to be able to deliver payloads via missiles into Europe or even the United States. And it is time for them to stop exporting terrorism. These are objectives that are strongly supported in North Carolina. Roy Cooper absolutely opposes them. When asked about our troops on the ground and in those operations, called it absurd. The fact is that the president has seen a national security issue. He has moved to address it, and the people of North Carolina back him for that.
0: Michael, what do you make of the Democrats who seem to be cheering against American success on this? I'm on television repeatedly with people who seem absolutely gleeful at the idea of being able to say, Iran has the upper hand. Iran is winning. And wasn't this awful? It seems to me that you have some pundits, but also some people in positions of responsibility, like Mark Kelly, the senator from Arizona, who do everything from cheer for Iran to actively spy for Iran. Iran doesn't need to recruit any spies. They have Mark Kelly from Arizona who goes into classified briefings and then comes out on national television and tells the enemy what he heard. What do you make of Democrats who just can't bring themselves to say, you know what? It's a good idea for America to defeat Iran and keep these terrorists from having nuclear weapons.
1: Trump derangement syndrome is absolutely real, and you are right. The Democratic Party today, this is not our grandfather's Democratic Party. That former Democratic Party used to be the opposition party. They used to love America. Right now, we are seeing people who absolutely hate Trump more than they love America. They're going to undermine this country in order to undermine him. It's absolutely shocking and appalling, but they learned absolutely nothing from the 24 election cycle. You know, they ran on open borders, inflationary spending, and a woke, weak America, and they lost. They have doubled down on that same failed agenda. Roy Cooper and Jasmine Crockett and James Tallarico and Zohran Mamdani and Bernie Sanders and all the rest of the woke mob are fighting every single day for their values, for New York, for California, for those liberal values around the world. But they're not fighting for American values. They're not fighting for North Carolina.
0: Yeah, the choice of constituencies of the Democrats is really curious. Their constituencies are, best I can tell, violent criminals because they let them out of jail over and over again, illegal aliens who they repeatedly want to let into the country and who are repeatedly protected by Democrats even after they commit violent crimes here. Iran seems to be a new constituent of the Democrats. Hamas, terrorists, we've been talking about that, this idea that somehow Hamas is the good guys and Israel are the bad guys. You know, I'd say it's bad for America, but I think it's worse. I think it's bad for Western civilization, for one of our major political parties to have adopted all of these constituents. Please tell us, you're there.
1: Yeah, you're absolutely right.
0: The people of North Carolina won't stand for this, I hope.
1: No, you're absolutely right. I'm going to fight every single day to make sure that we have an economy that works for every family, for every, you know, employer across North Carolina. I'm going to fight and make sure that we have, you know, criminals behind bars and more cops on the streets, that we're going to keep our kids and our community safe. I'm going to fight to make sure, you know, that our men and women in uniform, almost 10% of all men and women in uniform across this country are based in North Carolina between the Army, the Navy, the Air Force, the Marines, and the Coast Guard. I'm going to make sure that they have what they need to carry out their missions to protect our interests and allies around the world. This election really does come down to a choice in North Carolina. It's a choice between one candidate who is going to vote against America First policies, who's going to vote against every one of President Trump's nominees. Yep. You know, don't forget that we are very likely going to have Supreme Court nominees that are going to be up before the Senate during the back half of President Trump's campaign. I want to be there to support those conservative judges and make sure that we keep the Supreme Court in conservative hands. So this is a true choice election, and we've never seen a bigger difference between two candidates in North Carolina.
0: Michael Watley in North Carolina, thanks for joining us. We got to take a break. Come back after this.
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6: 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Fighting the left with the best weapon we have, common sense. 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
0: We continue with the IQ tests. Let's go to Nebraska, where there is supposedly an independent running for the Nebraska Senate, U.S. Senate race there this year. Supposedly an independent. Is he really an independent? Let's discuss with our next guest, the current junior senator from the great state of Nebraska, Pete Ricketts, up for re-election this year. Senator Ricketts, thanks for joining us. It sounds like a bit of a bait and switch here going on in Nebraska. There's a man running named Dan Osborne who claims to be independent but is in fact endorsed by the Nebraska Democratic Party. Why all the deception out in Nebraska try to take you out this November?
11: Well, Scott, thanks for having me on, and you're exactly right. What they're trying to do is fool Nebraska voters. Look, the Democrat brand is so damaged in the Midwest that they know they can't win statewide by running a Democrat. And so what they're trying to do now, and it's not just Nebraska, it's other states as well, where they're trying to run this independent who basically is a Democrat. He takes all the Democrat talking points. He's got all their positions. But he's saying, well, look, I'm not a Democrat. I'm an independent. And when the Democrat Party of Nebraska endorses this guy, and the Democrat in the one of the Democrat primary candidates says, if I win the primary, I'm going to drop out and support the supposed fake independent, it tells you that he's really a Democrat, doesn't it? Like, it doesn't take a whole lot of brain power to go, hey, look, if the Democrats are endorsing him and the Democrat who wins the Democrat primary is even going to drop out if she wins in favor of this guy, I guess that this guy is really a Democrat after all.
0: It is an incredible amount of trouble and deception that the Democrats are going to try to fool the people of Nebraska into voting for someone who is actually going to be one of the more liberal members of the Democratic Conference if he were to get to Washington, which you were going to prevent, of course. He opposes keeping boys out of girls' sports. He wants to reopen the border. He would have voted against the working families' tax cuts of last summer. He's got $3.85 million in support from Chuck Schumer. If it walks like a duck, and it talks like a duck, and it looks like a duck, it's a Democrat in Nebraska. And in Nebraska, we already have a conservative, common-sense conservative in you representing people in the U.S. Senate. So the IQ test is this. Are the people of Nebraska going to fall for it? Seems to me they're pretty common-sense folks out there who will see through this deception.
11: Well, that's what we're going to be working on, is really expose Dan for what he is. And you really, it's actually, Scott, I got to tell you, it's even worse than what you said, because not only is he really a Democrat, you know, he's taken millions of dollars from Democrat donors, from Chuck Schumer, but he's also basically lying to Nebraskans. He said he's not even going to caucus when he gets to the U.S. Senate, which, of course, that just doesn't work that way, right? And he's, well, he said that to the press in one of his town hall meetings. He said, well, I am going to caucus with the party. It's just not Pete Ricketts' party. Well, there's only two parties, so that means he's going to caucus with the Democrats. So he's lying to people. But here's the other thing. It's not just about him being a Democrat. It's about him being corrupt. I mean, you think about right now what's going on. He is paying himself and his family nearly $500,000, and he's trying to hide it from Nebraska voters by running it through out-of-state companies so he can try and dodge our disclosure laws here in Nebraska about where those campaign funds are going. So he is one that's saying, oh, my gosh, corruption in Washington is so bad, and yet he is the one who is actually doing this right now before he's even elected. And not only that, you know, he says, like, oh, you know, Jeffrey Epstein is so bad. Well, he had a Jeffrey Epstein, you know, guy who was in the Epstein files for allegedly transporting underage girls as one of his campaign sponsors. So, you know, for one of his fundraisers, you know, just so it goes to, you know, he wants to say he's all these things, but he's a hypocrite because he keeps going, yeah, look at me, I'm so clean, I'm going to clean up Washington, but then he's the one that's actually one involved in all this grift.
0: Chuck Schumer would not be investing millions of dollars in someone who did not intend to caucus with the Democratic Conference in Washington. This is a grift. It is a scam. It is a pull the wool over the eyes of voters. It is a lie, and it is an IQ test. I have a feeling the people of Nebraska, who tend to be some of the most common-sense people in the country, are going to see through all of this deception to try to get this supposed independent in office. He's not an independent. Osborne is, in fact, one of the most liberal Democrats they have recruited to run for office in America. Pete Ricketts, United States Senator, thanks for joining us. Good luck in your campaign. We'll talk to you soon.
11: All right. Hey, thanks a lot, Scott. Appreciate it. You have a good one.
0: All right. Thanks a lot. We'll be back after this with some headlines. We've got Lots of other stories to cover today. Stay with us here on Salem. Breaking News Day on the Scott Jennings Show.
12: If the leftists haven't had enough yet, there's more. This is the Scott Jennings Show.
0: Hey, it's Scott Jennings. 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
20: With SRN News, I'm Bob Agnew in Washington. Defense Secretary Pete Hegseth faced sharp questioning today during House Appropriations Subcommittee hearings. Ranking Member Democrat Betty McCollum says she worries about the military's diminishing weapon stocks because of the war in Iran.
21: We are still waiting for the information. We've asked several times for a complete update on munition levels, and it has not been provided. This lacking of delivery timely information for the committee is appearing to become a pattern.
20: Hegseth pushed back on the assertion from both Democrats and some Republicans that the Iran war has depleted critical U.S. stockpiles.
22: I take issue with the characterization that munitions are depleted in a public forum. That's not true. And ultimately, we have all the munitions needed to execute what we need to execute, and we're going to ensure that we supercharge that going into the future.
20: Prosecutors have filed criminal charges against the operator of the ship that crashed into Baltimore's Francis Scott Key Bridge, leading to the deaths of six construction workers back in March of 2024. FBI Special Agent in Charge Jimmy Paul says it never should have happened.
23: The bridge was struck and collapsed because those who were responsible for the ship's operation deliberately cut corners at the expense of safety.
20: And the trial now is ongoing, and it's expected to cost $4 to $5 billion to build a new bridge, which won't be ready for several years. On Wall Street, it's taken a noticeable step back in midday trading today. The Dow Jones Industrial Average struggling right now, but not terribly bad at the moment. It's back up to just 5 points in the red. And the NASDAQ is down about 387 at this hour. Then the S&P 500 up by 44. President Trump is set to leave for Beijing for high-stakes talks with President Xi Jinping. The U.S. has been trying to persuade China to use its influence over Iran to reopen the Strait of Hormuz. China is a major buyer of Iranian oil and insists it wants the war to come to an end. This is SRN News.
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20: The governor of Maryland is embracing transgenderism.
4: Democrat Wes Moore says if his 14-year-old son wanted to have a sex change operation, he would allow it. Moore, who many are talking up as a 2028 presidential hopeful, made his comments in an interview with podcast host Patrick Bet-David, who appeared to be taken aback by the governor's statement. Political analysts say the Democratic Party's support for transgenderism cost it a lot of votes in the last presidential election. Michael Harrington reporting.
20: Conservative Catholics are concerned that the Vatican is sending new signals about how it intends to accommodate homosexuals in the Pope Leo era. A Vatican working group has released a report featuring the testimony of two gay married Catholics who complained about the Church's traditional stance on human sexuality. Pope Leo also stated during a recent Airborne News conference that he believes the Church's teachings on social justice, equality, and freedom are far more important than sexual morality. This is SRN News. An online learning system has reached a deal with hackers. Here's correspondent Mike Hempen.
24: Data stolen from an education platform is deleted in a deal with hackers. The company that operates the online learning system Canvas says it has reached a deal with hackers to delete the data they stole in the cyber attack last week that created chaos for many students. Instructure, the parent company of Canvas, hasn't provided any details of the deal, including whether a payment was involved. A hacking group named Shiny Hunters claimed responsibility for the breach. The data has been returned to Instructure, but the company says there is no way to know whether the data was erased for good. I'm Mike Hempen.
20: And that data involved nearly 9,000 schools worldwide and some 275 million individuals if those schools did not pay a ransom. More of these stories at srnnews.com.
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0: Tomorrow on the Dave Elswick Show, we've got Congressman French Hill and Congressman Bruce Westerman. Join us live. We'll talk taxes, the economy, energy, government, and the direction of the country, along with, I'm sure we'll get updates on the Iran conflict. But we've got two powerful voices from Arkansas, one show. Dave will be back in the driver's seat. I know you miss him, but thanks for letting me fill in for him today. And again, send complaints to me. But have a great afternoon, and we'll see you back Wednesday on the Dave Elswick Show.
5: Fighting for free speech, Western civilization, and delivering common sense for the American people. Ladies and gentlemen, here's Scott Jennings.
6: Tuesday, May the 12th, common sense for the American people. Quick check of the headlines here. President Trump departing the White House in just a few minutes. He's out on the South Lawn talking to the media before heading off to China. And he was previewing these conversations that he'll have with his counterpart, President Xi. Will they talk about Iran? Let's hear from the president in Cut 14.
7: Number one, we're going to have a long talk about it. I think he's been relatively good, to be honest with you. You look at the blockade, no problem. They get a lot of their oil from that area. We've had no problem, and he's been a friend of mine. He's been somebody that we get along with, and I think you're going to see that good things are going to happen. This is going to be a very exciting trip. A lot of good things are going to happen.
6: President putting a lot of stock into his personal relationship with President Xi. A lot of people around the White House foreshadowing some deals that could be announced between the two countries, but everybody's waiting to see what happens with China. Will they get engaged here in pressuring Iran to come to their senses and get the Middle East settled down? Pressure is continuing to build on the Iranian regime as U.S. officials say the blockade and sanctions campaign are having a real negative impact on the regime's economy and military posture. This morning there was a hearing on Capitol Hill. Testifying was Chairman of the Joint Chiefs, General Dan Kane. Let's take a listen to that in cut number 11.
8: The totality of total pressure, which the military element is just one component on, is what the regime in Iran is feeling right now. And I think there's no shortage of ability to hold that pressure. The decision on for how long to hold that pressure is, of course, a political one and within our civilian leadership. But I would highlight that they are absolutely feeling that pressure, not just from the blockade, as the secretary talked about, but the continuation of sanctions that Treasury and others have put on there. And we retain a range of military options.
6: A couple of personnel notes out of Washington this morning. Kevin Warsh took another step towards becoming Federal Reserve Chairman today. The Senate has approved his nomination to the board, so he's confirmed now, and I guess tomorrow they'll vote to make him the chairman of the board. So Warsh is on his way to replacing Jerome Powell. This just in, Dr. Marty McCary is out as commissioner of the Food and Drug Administration. McCary has resigned. This is the fourth high-profile departure of someone at a high level from the Trump administration this year. We'll continue to monitor that. But McCary has resigned, and that was to be expected. A lot of controversy swirling around McCary the last few days, and obviously the pressure got to him. I want to go back to Capitol Hill for just a moment, and I should add, we are waiting for Senator Bill Cassidy of Louisiana to call us up. If he gets to us, we'll get him on the air as soon as he... I'm being told Senator Cassidy is joining us. The senator from Louisiana is here, Bill Cassidy. Thanks for joining us and spending some time with us on the Scott Jennings Show. I know you were on the floor of the Senate today confirming Kevin Warsh and also doing some other business. Any quick reaction to that? Is it time for new leadership at the Fed? I assume you say yes.
9: Yeah, Scott comes on board. Scott's got a great perspective. It's almost like people who don't like Kevin Warsh still like Kevin Warsh. And so I think he's going to do a good job. I'm glad the president put him up. By the way, Scott, it's one thing to be on hold, have the host say, wait a second, we're waiting for the guy.
6: Yeah, it's live radio. And it's, you know, we're like a duck around here, Senator. It's very calm on top, but below the surface, utter chaos, but we got you on the air nonetheless. Now, you're the chairman of the Senate Help Committee. Yeah, you've been a doctor. You are a doctor. You've been up there for a very long time. You've got all sorts of experience in dealing with health care and health insurance issues, you know, what people are paying. We've also got some stuff going on right now in Washington around the abortion pill and how the Supreme Court is dealing with that. Let me ask you about that. Is the administration doing enough right now to rein in these issues with the abortion pill? There's pro-lifers all over the country who are pretty mad about this issue right now.
9: I think the administration could do more. One thing that the first Trump administration tried to do was require an in-person visit for someone to get the abortion pill. The Biden administration did away with that, and so far this administration has not tried to put it back on board. Why is that important? There are people who are coercing or tricking women who are pregnant into taking the abortion pill. There are people being prosecuted in Louisiana for doing that. If a doctor sees the patient, he's going to say, "Do you want to take this?" And she'll say yes or she'll say no. Or he'll do an ultrasound and see, well, the baby's now 20 weeks. You're too far along to take this abortion pill. But if some boyfriend gets it and slips it into someone's food, as apparently that has happened, or a mother gets it and forces her daughter to take it, daughter thinks she's going to have a gender reveal party, instead she's forced to take the pill, the doctor should pick that up. We would ask that that in-person visit be required before the bill can be dispensed.
6: Senator Bill Cassidy of Louisiana is our guest. Senator, you work on the health care issues all the time. You've got some landmark agenda items. One of them is called the Money and Value for Patients agenda. You call it the MVP agenda. You're trying to make health care more affordable and empower families to pick the best care for them. What are the ideas in that general MVP agenda that you're running on there for the Senate?
9: Yeah, the president and I were both saying a couple of months ago that money should go to the patient and not to the insurance company. Why? You give it to the insurance company, at least 20% goes for profit and overhead. You give it to the patient, 100% goes for the care they need. So when we're concerned about the affordability of health care, the idea is the federal government would support middle-income families getting their insurance, give them, say, for a family of four, up to $2,000, per year, it would go there. You couple, that's the money in your pocket for your out-of-pocket. The value, we're pushing price transparency. It's already out there. We want to make it even more. And there's private groups making apps that will tell you how much something costs and where to go to get it at that cost. So that's the value, price transparency, money and value for the patient. If you give a family of four $2,000, 60% of those families will not have more than $2,000 worth of expenditures in a given year. If they're getting price transparency, you know, say to the app, where is the cheapest place to have my daughter's earache seen? They're going to take you to the less expensive place, and you're going to save your money, and you're going to get value. And that could decrease the price of being insured, Scott, by as much as $5,000 to $6,000 a year.
6: Senator Bill Cassidy of Louisiana, it's time for voting, by the way, in the Republican primary. You've got two opponents, Letlow, who's in the Congress, and Fleming, who's the current state treasurer, used to be in the Congress. I'm going to give you a minute here and give you the last word. Why are you the best choice for people in Louisiana to return to the United States Senate?
9: Hey, Scott, thanks. Because I have delivered for the state of Louisiana. Over the last 6 years, I've brought over 13.5 billion dollars for roads and bridges, ports, sewer, water, decreasing risk of flooding by myself. Not by myself, but as part of a negotiating team. My two opponents oppose that bill. They would rather we not get the 13.5 billion. Latest amount, President Trump has released $1.35 billion coming to make sure everyone has access to high-speed affordable Internet. The president has recently signed into law four bills that I wrote or negotiated. One he called the most important bill he had signed this year, giving law enforcement more tools to fight back on cartels pushing fentanyl. Another to lower the cost of prescription drugs. If you want someone who delivers and has delivered working with President Trump, vote Bill Cassidy.
6: Senator Bill Cassidy of Louisiana, you live and represent one of the craziest political states in the union. You all got a lot going on down there. I was in the Capitol the other day and met all sorts of nice folks, and certainly your race was a hot topic of conversation. And the primary is coming up here in just a couple of days, yeah?
9: Yeah, it's going to be on Saturday. Now, no, it's a closed partisan primary, but no party can vote in the Republican primary. So we're asking people who are no party who want to vote for a Republican to ask for a Republican ballot. If you don't ask for a Republican ballot, you're not going to be able to vote in the Republican primary. And, of course, Scott, I tell people the election is this Saturday, the 16th, if you're voting for Bill Cassidy, and it's Sunday, the 17th, if you're voting for anybody else.
6: Well, I know you mean that tongue in cheek, and we'll look for a big turnout in the Louisiana primary for U.S. Senate. Bill Cassidy, thanks for your time today. I need to get a quick word in here from our friends at Relief Factor, and specifically from our friend George out in Oregon. 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Hardworking guy, rides around on a garbage truck. 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Kat Rosenfeld from the Free Press joins us next with a crazy story out of New York City. Come back for that on the Scott Jennings Show.
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6: It is Tuesday, May the 12th. We're here in New York City, and a crazy story is circulating in New York and around the country about a man that was killed in the Chelsea subway station last week, 76-year-old Ross Falzone. He was pushed down the stairs in the subway by a man named Ramel Burke, who's 32 years old, a serial troublemaker who has been arrested four times since February. He had been in the Bellevue Hospital about an hour before he committed this crime. Shockingly, a few weeks ago, he had attacked another woman on the subway, and she had declined to press charges against him, and therefore he didn't get put in jail, and now he winds up killing someone on the subway. Our next guest is a writer for the Free Press named Kat Rosenfield. Kat is here because she has a story today, and the headline is a quote, "I don't want to put another black man in jail." And what we're talking about is the issue of suicidal empathy that is spreading among victims of crime. Kat, thanks for coming in here. Tell us about your piece. This story has captivated people around the country because, A, the person shouldn't have been out of jail, and B, if it hadn't been for this lady, he would have been in jail. Is that how you see it?
22: Yeah, to a certain extent. I mean, obviously, you know, the beginning of this is a systemic failure. This is somebody who was known to law enforcement, who had been in and out of custody, who had a history of violent behavior. And so the fact that he was released back onto the streets speaks to a breakdown happening within New York City's criminal justice system. But that said, victims' participation in the system is part of the system. And you do have this woman who was attacked by this man last month, and she declined to press charges for identitarian reasons. She's a young, one presumes, political progressive, and she was attacked by somebody who happens to be black. And so she didn't want to be seen as complicit in racism by putting a black man in prison. She sees him as a member of this sort of disprivileged, marginalized monolith who's in need of her compassion and her empathy and her protection. And because she did not want to participate in seeing justice done, now an innocent person is dead.
6: You write in your piece that her compassion was reserved for the man who tried to kill her. For herself and people like her, there was none to be spared. Another narrative for the pile. I won't press charges because the man who tried to kill me is the real victim in this equation, a victim of racism. Now, seems to me the real victim here is the person who got murdered, the 76-year-old guy who got pushed down the stairs. Do you think that the person in question here, the victim, the original victim, do you think she's feeling any regret about what she did in this case based on your reporting, just sort of based on your analysis of it?
22: Well, I mean, she's in the New York Post speaking anonymously, and she says she does regret it. You know, she says that she wishes she had cooperated with law enforcement. What is interesting is obviously that is very much too little too late. This man is dead. But also the window that it offers into her mindset, that she was so kind of cowed by the notion of what was required of her as a good liberal, that she was willing to allow that to supersede even her own instinct for self-preservation, her sense of responsibility to her community. You know, it all disappeared under the idea that by virtue of belonging to certain identity categories, this man who had attacked her and who went on to kill somebody else really had a monopoly on all the available empathy.
6: Yeah, her politics seems to have taken precedent over, as you say, what's good for her, but, you know, what is right for your community. When you start to put your politics and this, as you call it, suicidal empathy ahead of what's best for the people in your immediate vicinity, it seems to me that that is a recipe for societal breakdown. If you have more and more people who sort of take this upside-down worldview, how could you have any law and order at all? I'll give you the last word.
22: Yeah, I just want to say, you know, there's nothing wrong with empathy. It's an important vehicle for human connection. We all have the capacity for it. But this is a real perversion of it, that we should have more compassion for people who harm others than for the people they harm. You know, and it's not a political thing. It can happen in a political setting. But this impulse is in us because we like the idea of people being redeemed by the power of love and understanding. And that's understandable. It's just dangerous to let it run free off the leash in this way, as we can see by what happened here.
6: Yeah, particularly when the person has a long, long history of committing violent acts against others. The story is called I Don't Want to Put Another Black Man in Jail. It's in the Free Press, thefp.com. I highly recommend you read thefp.com every day. The writer is Kat Rosenfield. Kat, thanks for coming on. We look forward to having you back.
22: Thanks for having me, Scott.
6: All right. Coming up after this break, we got to get back into this issue of what the New York Times has printed, this blood libel against the Jewish people, against Israel, and the ambassador of Israel to the United States is here live to refute it. Don't miss this big interview coming up right after this on the Scott Jennings Show.
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20: With SRN News, I'm Bob Agnew in Washington. President Trump is on his way to Beijing for high-stakes talks with President Xi Jinping. The U.S. has been trying to persuade China to use its influence over Iran to reopen the Strait of Hormuz. China is a major buyer of Iranian oil and insists it would like to see the war come to an end, even though The U.S. is accusing Chinese firms of aiding Iran's military. House Secretary of, Defense Secretary Pete Hegseth faced House hearings today. During those appropriations subcommittee hearings, he was questioned about the alleged depletion of U.S. war stockpiles over the war in Iran. He pushed back and said it's simply not true that the administration has a plan to keep the U.S. strong moving forward. Prosecutors have filed criminal charges against the operator of the ship that crashed into Baltimore's Francis Scott Key Bridge, leading to the deaths of six workers back in 2024. This is SRN News.
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6: It is Tuesday, May the 12th. Scott Jennings here on Salem. You know, one of the things that we try to do here is help you sort through conspiracy theories versus truth, facts versus narratives. And we're going to do that today. In just a moment, I'm going to bring in the Israeli ambassador to the United States, Yekiel Leiter. He'll join us in just a moment. I want to set this conversation up for you because there are two stories sitting out there today, and one is true and one is not. The New York Times has printed a story so ridiculous, so unhinged, that nobody else would touch it, so full of conspiracy theories. It's written by a man named Nicholas Kristof, who is a prominent writer for the New York Times. They call it an opinion piece. They did print it on the front page. And in this opinion piece, he tells lots of stories, including the story of a woman who claims she was raped by a dog that was trained by Israel. I sound silly even saying it out loud. That's how ridiculous this is. All this goes back to a conspiracy theory website, by the way. All the sources in this story are very problematic. There are no witnesses, there are no facts, there's no evidence, no photos, nothing but an accusation that is so fantastical that I can't believe anybody would believe it, let alone write about it, let alone try to put it and succeed in putting it on the front page of the New York Times. The other story that's out there today, which is true, is about the actual sexual atrocities that occurred on October the 7th. Hamas invaded Israel, and when they got there, they did unspeakable, inhuman things to the people they met, including at the Nova Music Festival site, where I don't even want to describe to you what witnesses and survivors have told to the investigators, but there's a report out from this thing called the Civil Commission, hundreds of pages, eyewitness testimony, video, verifiable evidence and proof of what sexual atrocities Hamas committed against Jewish people, some Americans also, on that day. That's a true factual story. Versus Nicholas Kristof, who said, somebody told me they got raped by a dog that had been trained by Israel. That's what we're dealing with today. Joining us now to discuss this and to give us his take on this is the

0: And now we've got Nicholas Kristof of the New York Times saying, dog rapes man. The absurdity of the whole thing and the tragedy of the whole thing and the immorality of the whole thing is that here we are, two normal human beings in the middle of the day, having a conversation about the irrational. And that's what propaganda does. It puts you in a position where you have to relate to the utter irrationality as something which is normal. It normalizes it. Look, the people in this article, the New York Times, and the New York Times has a long history. You know, you used to say about a rag newspaper, it's only good for wrapping fish in it tomorrow. Mm. New York Times has reached a level where it's not even worth wrapping fish in it. Just don't even pick it up. It's become so disgustingly anti-Semitic that it's just intolerable situation. They have run so many articles critical of Israel. It's the bon ton, you know. You can criticize Israel, you can criticize any country. But, you know, the thing to do today is to wake up in the morning and think about what kind of insanity can I level at the Jewish state? And then I'll say, oh, I'm not anti-Semitic. I'm just anti-Zionist or anti-Israel, as if there's a difference between the two. That's the new form of anti-Semitism. Anti-Semitism goes through mutations. It's like a virus. And the present one is, how can I condemn, lambast, and wipe up the floor, demonize the Jewish state? Look, we're a state of law. We're a democracy. If somebody has a complaint that they were mistreated in prison, you submit a complaint, it's investigated. And look when this came out, Scott. I mean, the timing is just so perfect, okay?
1: Yes.
0: The Hamas terrorist, you know, he's become, this Nick Kristof, I remember, he used to be a serious journalist, but he's gone the route now of the pack, talking about dogs, you know? They run with the pack, okay? So he now decided to be a shill for Hamas propaganda. Everybody he quotes in there is connected with either Hamas or the Popular Front for the Liberation of Palestine, terrorists. And what they did on October 7th was actually film their rape of the people they were murdering on their GoPro cameras on their forehead. You know, these are the depraved individuals. I mean, there's no way to describe them. Beasts who came over and tore them to pieces as they were raping them. Put it on GoPro cameras to go show their followers back in Gaza. The report comes out, hundreds of testimonies, all that's been documented and proved. And what he does is he puts out this report of 14 people associated with Hamas and PFLP the day before in order to undermine it. It's just so reprehensible, it's indescribable.
1: Let me ask you a question, Mr. Ambassador. Did Kristof ever reach out to the Israeli government to just ask a question about any of this, to say, hey, what is your response here? My assumption is he did not, but what was there any back and forth?
0: You know, Scott, there's reaching out and there's reaching out. You know, when you're investigating a story, you don't just pick up the phone and say, hey, I just got a story about a dog raping a guy in prison. Can you respond to that? You're not going to get a response because it's so utterly irrational.
1: Yeah.
0: Yes, Israel responded. The prison system responded and said, look, everybody is taken before a judge. There's oversight. The judicial system in Israel is very strict. And that's exactly what we responded. Did he care? He doesn't care. No. He was doing a job for Palestinian Hamas propaganda. He did his job. He tried to undermine the report that came out today, which is documented and proven. But what he's got to do is, it's called transference. You take what the criminals really do, and you transfer it to the victim, okay?
1: Yeah.
0: And that's what is happening today on the part of these anti-Semites, is to make Israel the bad guy every which way. Every morning we wake up to some new attempt to demonize and make us into the devil of the Middle East. It's not going to work. Ultimately, lies peter out. The truth ultimately will be vindicated. You know, the Nazi propaganda, the Soviet propaganda, Hamas propaganda is going to go the same way as all that stuff did.
1: The timing of all this is incredible, because the Civil Commission that wrote the true report about what Hamas did on October the 7th told the New York Times, we have this report, we have all this evidence, as you said, we have all this video, we have the fully documented truth. And they said, we're not interested. But they had knowledge of when it was going.

0: going to be published. And the day before, they decided to publish this Christoph column to muddy the waters because they didn't want the true report to rule the narrative of the day. They had to interrupt the narrative of the, they had to interrupt the truth with this crazy dog narrative. It, the insidious nature of it is almost too incredible to believe, but it actually happened.
1: It's insidious, and there's an insouciance about it. There's a kind of shrug your shoulders, who cares attitude about it, no matter what lies we spread. Look, I'll tell you, Scott, tell your listeners, I met with the New York Times editorial board while they were writing consistently about us trying to starve the population in Gaza. And I brought them facts. It was the entire editorial board of the New York Times. I brought them facts. I put it down on the table. And then they said to me, well, Ambassador, you're very convincing, but could everybody be wrong? I said, well, not everybody's wrong. There are plenty of good journalists who are really looking into the story and telling the truth. There are experts in urban warfare telling that nobody ever fought a more difficult war in an urban setting in a more moral fashion. But if you think it's everybody, it may have something to do with the fact that you printed a picture on the front page of your newspaper of a little baby, Muhammad, 18 months old, with a protruding spine. You can actually see his spine protruding from the back. It was a heart-wrenching picture. And what they neglected to mention was that the baby wasn't suffering from starvation. He was suffering from cerebral palsy. It had nothing to do with the war. It had nothing to do with Israel. But they indicted the Jewish people. They indicted the state of Israel, accused us of starving a population when they knew damn well that it was cerebral palsy. They issued a response 5 days later, but who paid any attention to that? It was on a back page, received just a few thousand hits, whereas their front page article received millions of hits. So when I said that, the chief editor said to me, oh, don't you think you're making too much of a misappropriation? I said, a misappropriation? When you accuse me of murder, when you accuse me, the father of a soldier who died in Gaza because we didn't do what you're accusing us of, what you're doing is a blood libel, not misappropriation. And this, what happened yesterday, what Nick Christoph is guilty of, is a blood libel. The same way we didn't put blood in our wafers for Passover and we didn't poison wells in the Middle Ages, we don't starve people and we don't train dogs to rape people.
0: That voice you're hearing is the ambassador of Israel to the United States, Yekiel Leiter. Ambassador Leiter, I just want to wrap up this segment and we're going to come back with five more minutes with you after the break. This whole idea, if you followed anything going on in the Middle East for more than a minute, you know that Israel's enemies have for decades been making up all sorts of ludicrous claims. One of the greatest and most insane conspiracy theories is this constant idea that Israel is training animals to attack its enemies. There's always been conspiracy theories. Sharks, rats, lizards, cows, dolphins, hawks, pigs, now it's dogs. The fact and the idea that the New York Times would take one of these long-standing conspiracy theories that goes back to this thing called the Euromed Human Rights Monitor, which is a pro-Hamas, Qatari-based group that runs Hamas propaganda. The fact that they would transplant that onto the front page of the New York Times, there's no news here, there's no truth here, there's no facts here. It's just all-out, outright propaganda. And by the way, it's intended for people to take action on, which is what happened last night in Brooklyn, New York. You had people out in the streets terrorizing Jewish people in New York City in front of a synagogue, attacking a little girl. It's all on video. I hope they're happy. I'll give you the last word, and then we got to take a break.
1: Well, look, you're absolutely right. The New York Times is now coupled with Tucker Carlson and a whole group of conspiratorial podcasters who blame everything on Israel and the Jewish people. You got an itch on your behind, it's the Jewish people behind it. Anything you can think of. There's a disease out there, the Jews are responsible. A lack of peace in the Middle East, the Jews are responsible. The budget deficit in the United States, the Jews are responsible. This has a history. And Scott, it doesn't end well.
0: It does not. Ambassador Leiter, hang on. We're going to take a quick break. And I want to ask you about U.S.-Israel relations moving into the future when we come back. I do have a quick word for something called the Issues, Etc. Making the Case Conference. Now, I spoke at this in Chicago last summer, and I had an amazing experience. 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This year's Issues, Etc. Making the Case Conference is June 12th and 13th. 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When we come back, more with the ambassador after this on the Scott Jennings Show.
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0: Tuesday, May the 12th, continuing on here with Ambassador Yekiel Leiter, the Israeli ambassador to the United States. Ambassador, thanks for holding over with us. I think we've talked enough about the lies of Nicholas Kristof. One thing I want to bring up, though, is this Civil Commission report on what actually happened on October the 7th. I don't want to read some of the details of what happened. It's inhuman. It is subhuman what was done to people, particularly at the Nova Music Festival site, all documented, all on video, eyewitness testimony, survivor testimony. As I was reading through all this today, and I had, you know, I went there last summer and I talked to people who had been at the Nova site, and I was shaken, frankly, by what I heard, and it's all confirmed in this report. One thing that struck me today is the restraint, frankly, that Israel showed in this war against Hamas. If you read these details, And, I mean, honestly, if I had been in your shoes after October the 7th, the restraint and the care that you showed for the people in Gaza, I mean, when you look at what was done, it's atrocious. And I frankly think Israel, I mean, you're getting no credit for this, but the restraint that you showed, even in the face of these atrocities, is really something something people aren't talking about enough.
1: Well, Scott, I agree with you. I think that in the long run, common sense is going to prevail in the face of conspiratorial theories. I think the American people are healthy. And I think there's far more common sense out there than there is the New York Times. The average church in the United States has more common sense than the editorial board of the New York Times, and certainly even that of Nick Kristof, who's just become a shill for Hamas. We showed restraint. We showed restraint. And, you know, when we told populations in Rafah, for example, former Vice President Kamala Harris said, if we go into Rafah, there's going to be thousands killed. No one was killed. We moved the people out first. And when we moved the people out of harm's way, we were accused of ethnic cleansing. You know, you're damned if you do and damned if you don't, particularly if you're the state of Israel. So, yes, I think that if you had a situation here in the United States where, you know, 1,200 people were massacred in one day, in a few hours, in Laredo, Texas, because terrorists came across the Mexican border, you know, and I know, and the American people know what would happen on the other side of that border. Same thing with, you know, in Montana, the Canadian border. Here Hamas came in. Well, we were employing them. We had 30,000 Palestinian Arabs come into Israel every day for work. Okay? We tried to lower the unemployment rate in Gaza. We wanted to better the human development index for Gaza. We wanted to better their economy. So we brought in 30,000 workers every day. They took the intel that they gathered from coming in every day to work, brought it back to Hamas, and Hamas stormed. They murdered 1,200 people in the most horrific fashion. They filmed it all on their GoPro cameras. They sent it back to celebrate. And people, the supporters around the world, including Ivy League universities here in the United States, professors came out and said they were gleeful. They celebrated on October 8th. And you know when we were accused of genocide, Scott? We went into Gaza 3 weeks later. They were already accusing us of genocide the first week. We hadn't even gone in yet, because the narrative was prepared. And what the New York Times and Nick Kristof and these people, you know, the Carlsons and the Candace Owens and what they're doing, and some of these Pikers, Sam Piker, whether they're on the extreme left or on the extreme right, they're become completely irrational. And what they are, what they're selling to the American people is irrationality, is insanity. And people have common sense, and common sense is going to overcome this these anti-Semitic tropes that are being propagated out there. The level of, asked me just before we took a break about the collaboration with the U.S. and U.S.-Israel relations. Do I have a minute just to comment on that?
0: We got about 1 minute. I'll give you the last word on that, yeah.
1: Well, thank you. Look, the level of collaboration between our two countries has never been as deep and as wide as it is now under President Trump. We have, you know, fought this war against Iran together. This nonsense about Israel dragging America in, nobody drags President Trump into anything, okay? And President Trump makes an assessment as to what's in the best interest of the American people. And we're all for America first. If America is first and Russia's, you know, a distant 10th and China's a distant 20th, we're stronger. We're happier. We want to see America first. That's the first thing on Israel's agenda, that America should be first.
0: Right.
1: But we have common interests, and Iran is a common interest, and they're an enemy of the West, and they like to destroy. They call us little Satan, you big Satan. So we're working in this together. This is the precedent for the future.
0: I want to stop it right there, because what you just said is the most important thing. We are partners in the defense of Western civilization and in the defense of moral clarity, and I thank you for yours today, Ambassador Leiter. We're out of time. Thanks for coming on and spending time with us. We'll be back tomorrow. It's the Scott Jennings Show on Salem. Thanks for listening.
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0: Breaking news at Town Hall. I'm Bob Agnew in Washington. President Trump now on his way to China for a meeting with President Xi Jinping.
1: President Donald Trump travels to Beijing this week, marking the first visit to China by a U.S. president in nearly a decade, the last one by Trump. As Trump and Chinese President Xi Jinping get ready to meet, both countries have said that the relationship has been relatively stable, and they want to keep it that way. But there are still some issues unresolved. For example, trade tensions persist. And although it's possible there's going to be an extended truce, some experts think that the broader conflict is far from over.
0: And that is correspondent Edward Castillo reporting. The U.S. announcing that the United Arab Emirates received military help from Israel to help protect from Iran.
2: We've also heard from the U.S. ambassador to Israel, Mike Huckabee, the former Arkansas governor, who says that Israel deployed troops as well as Iron Dome batteries to the United Arab Emirates during the Iran war. This is the first public acknowledgement of Israeli forces deploying here in the UAE since 2020, when the UAE first had that diplomatic recognition deal with Israel. Now, Israel and the United Arab Emirates didn't acknowledge this, but the fact that it has come out from the U.S. ambassador in Tel Aviv at an event today suggests that this was a wink and a nod, sort of an authorized leak from both sides on that.
0: And that is correspondent John Gambrill reporting. The Senate has confirmed President Trump's nominee to chair the Federal Reserve. Here's Bernie Betty.
3: The Senate confirmed Kevin Warsh's nomination to a 14-year term on the Federal Reserve Board of Governors on Tuesday, teeing up a final vote to make the ally of President Donald Trump the central bank's next chair. The 51-45 vote was largely along party lines, with Senator John Fetterman of Pennsylvania, the only Democrat to vote in favor of Warsh, a former Fed governor and Wall Street banker. Warsh's nomination to be the central bank's chair for a four-year term requires a separate Senate vote, which is expected as soon as Wednesday. Bernie Bennett, Washington.
0: More at townhall.com.
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0: Even as Ukraine seeks millions and millions of dollars in foreign aid to help with this war against Russia, there's word now that Ukraine's President Vladimir Zelensky's former chief of staff has been named as a suspect in a money laundering scheme.
6: Two national agencies fighting corruption in Ukraine have named Ukrainian President Volodymyr Zelensky's former chief of staff as an official suspect in a major graft investigation. Andriy Yermak is suspected in an alleged $10.5 million money laundering scheme, the agencies announced on Monday. He was the country's lead negotiator in talks with the US and left during the scandal that has threatened Zelensky's government. Meanwhile, Zelensky has met with the CEO of Palantir Technologies, part of Ukraine's growing cooperation with the US defense sector, as a three-day U.S. brokered ceasefire that decreased the fighting but failed to stop it altogether ended Monday. I'm Charles Tillesma.
0: You'll find breaking news and analysis at townhall.com. They're seeing red in Myanmar.
7: Ruby red, to be specific. Some miners have discovered a massive ruby, the second largest by weight ever found in the country. The ruby weighs 11,000 carats. It was unearthed in mid-April. Although it weighs less than a 21,000-carat stone found in 1996, it's considered more valuable due to its superior color and quality. Myanmar produces about 90% of the world's rubies, with the rare gemstones being a major source of revenue. Rich Thomason reporting.
0: A Spanish passenger who was among those evacuated from the cruise ship at the center of a hantavirus outbreak has tested positive for the virus. That's according to Spain's health ministry today as the World Health...
8: Mike Gallagher sees a lack of respect.
4: 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The truth is, the Democrats don't want success in funding DHS.
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9: Tomorrow on the Dave Elswick Show, we've got Congressman French Hill and Congressman Bruce Westerman. Join us live. We'll talk taxes, the economy, energy, government, and the direction of the country, along with, I'm sure we'll get updates on the Iran conflict. But we've got two powerful voices from Arkansas, one show. Dave will be back in the driver's seat. I know you miss him, but thanks for letting me fill in for him today. And again, send complaints to me. But have a great afternoon, and we'll see you back Wednesday on the Dave Elswick Show.
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12: Morning, glory, and evening, grace, America. Hugh Hewitt, welcome to the Tuesday edition of the program. I got a lot to cover today. Of course, President's on his way to China. New developments in the Iran war with Israel, the United States, and the United Arab Emirates. I'll cover all that. But I got to start with Nick Kristof's column in the New York Times. And to help me do that, I have Matt Continetti. Matt, of course, is a columnist with the Wall Street Journal. He is also the head of domestic policy studies at the American Enterprise Institute. He was not on the commentary podcast today where they discussed the Kristof column and a couple other pieces with Ruthie Bloom and others. But, Matt, let me begin by asking, I assume you've read the Nick Kristof column that alleges widespread rape of prisoners by prison guards and by dogs in Israel as part of the system. It's a blood libel. Have you read it?
13: I've read parts of it, Hugh. I can't say I was able to stomach the whole thing. I was so disgusted and alarmed by the fact that it had been printed in the New York Times and received such a widespread response from Israel haters and anti-Semites around the globe. But this is just one of many instances where lies are spread about Israel and the Jewish people. You can go back to the second Intifada, rather, at the beginning of this century, when it was alleged that Israeli soldiers had targeted a young Palestinian boy. It turned out to be completely a fabrication. You think about all of the accounts of the mass starvation, supposedly, in Gaza during the most recent war, the post-October 7th war. Those were fabrications. And this libel of genocide that's been put upon Israel, genocide of the Palestinian people, when, of course, nothing has taken place. It seems to me that every accusation against Israel is often a confession of wrongdoing by the part of those who would want to destroy Israel. And the greatest evidence of this, it seems, is that one day after that Nick Kristof report comes out, CNN reports on this widespread, rather very detailed study of the sexual violence perpetrated by Hamas after October 7th. So when it's an accusation coming from these anti-Israel types, it's more often than not a form of confession.
12: Now, Matt, what really shocked me about this, Nick has been a friend of the program for most of the 25 years I've been on the air. I've had him on dozens of times whenever he had a book come out, occasionally when he had a column. I considered him sort of an old guard Democrat liberal, but not crazy. That column is crazy. It also cannot be verified. If you can train up a half dozen to a dozen people to tell the same lie, outrageous though it might be, the idea of dogs trained to rape humans, it's so absurd. It's just so absurd. But you can't disprove it. It's an unfalsifiable proposition. How could the New York Times have allowed that to be printed? Why would Nick Kristof go for the bait?
13: Well, because I think a great many people are given to the most lurid fantasies and conspiracies about the state of Israel and the Jewish people. And let's not forget, we're living in a climate, Hugh, of conspiratorial paranoia. When you consider that, what, one in four Americans think that the White House correspondents dinner attack on the president was staged. One in three people believe that one of the Trump assassination attempts has been staged. There's just this bent toward paranoid conspiratorial thinking that's, I think, aggravated by social media. But the point is this, is that the New York Times has very selective editorial standards. And that is, they apply no editorial standards when it comes to Israel and the opponents of Israel. This is the same paper that has lavished praise on this guy, Hassan Piker, in recent months, a person who's justified murder, who's justified theft, who, of course, is anti-Israel, wants to see the Jewish state gone. And yet he's being lionized by the New York Times, the same paper that prints Nick Kristof's scurrilous attack on the Israeli penal system.
12: I'm going to come back to Piker in a second because I have a proposition for you to explain. You got to have a universal theory to explain everything that's nuts out there. But first, you're familiar with the Dreyfus Affair, which was a invented conspiracy to finger a French officer who was Jewish at the turn of the 19th century. That was the first evidence of widespread anti-Semitism within the French military. Is that a good summary of it?
13: Yeah, I think so. And I mean, I think it was a sense of rising anti-Semitism in Europe more generally. The Dreyfus Affair there in the late 19th century became kind of the signature issue, the defining issue of the time about the place of Jews in European society, in institutions. And the Dreyfus Affair, of course, signaled kind of the turn that Europe would take toward authoritarianism and totalitarianism in the first quarter of the 20th century.
12: So I think that Nick's column is the Dreyfus Affair for our time. And I don't know who's going to write Jacques Hughes this time, but someone has to write that. And I don't know where it would come from, because the Dreyfus Affair took a good 10 years to unravel in its conspiracy. Now, it was invented by a crazy lunatic anti-Semite who had fallen for the protocols of the Elder of Zion. But I want to go into later in the program and talk with Admiral Stavridis and Elliot Ackerman about their book about climate war in 2084. And the analogy to climate collapse, what they're positing climate collapse over the next 60 years, intellect collapse. Hassan Piker's a dummy. And Nick Kristof used to be a smart guy, and now he writes something that's just sheer stupidity. Do you think we're in an AOC is bruited about as a potential nominee for the Democratic Party, and she doesn't know anything? Are we in the age of intellect collapse?
13: That's so funny you mentioned that, Hugh. Before coming on today, I was reading Henry Kissinger's memoirs about his trips to China ahead of Trump's trip to China this week. And as I was closing the book, I was thinking, man, how far we've come from Henry Kissinger and Richard Nixon plotting out geopolitics with all these concepts, detente, linkage, right, triangular diplomacy, to, right, AOC at the Munich Security Conference embarrassing herself with her inability to answer simple questions about foreign policy. I will say this, though. If you're looking for the Jacques Hughes on the Kristof piece, I urge everyone to look up Haviv Redigur's X post on this article, because it is just a devastating critique of Kristof and the charges that Kristof makes. And Haviv, who's a friend of the program, of course, is just a brilliant writer.
12: I'm glad he did that. He will be on Thursday. As per Kissinger and Nixon, I went to work for RN in 1978 out in San Clemente, and the first time I sat down with him, he sent me into the library adjacent to his office to get William Blake's Disraeli, and he said, I think it's around page 270, there's a quote, and he gave me the quote. His library was massive, and his recall of what was in his library was impressive. Do you think we've got very many intellects in the public sphere now, in the elected public sphere, like Nixon was?
13: I don't think we have as many as we did then. You know, it was something for Nixon to appoint as his chief foreign policy advisor Henry Kissinger, a Harvard professor, and then in the first term to appoint as his chief domestic policy advisor Daniel Patrick Moynihan, another Harvard professor, both of whom were kind of conservative in some ways, not so conservative in others. Nixon really, I think, enjoyed being around intellectuals because he was so bookish and he was so interested in ideas. We have people like that in American public life today, but not of the same caliber. There's just a difference, I think, in knowledge. I must say that our vice president is coming out with his much-anticipated second book in a few months about his religious journey. We have a secretary of state who is just in Italy talking about the similarities between Spanish and Italian and saying that he's going to try to learn Italian to deliver a speech there his next trip to Italy. They're out there. Tom Cotton, of course, has a fiercely sharp intellect. They're out there, so, but they just need to be encouraged.
12: I think one of the reasons that Rubio is shooting up in the very early opinion polling about 2028 is that he's displayed that intellect. In an era of stupidity, idiocracy is everywhere. In an era of idiocracy, when you step forward, either with Vance's speech in Europe in 2024 or 2025 and Rubio's speech this year, people like that, Matt. I'm going to give you the last minute. I think the Christoph piece is going to mark the New York Times. I don't know if it'll cost it its puzzle subscriptions or its cooking subscription, but I think it's going to mark it even worse than the Cotton op-ed explosion did of a few years ago. Agree or disagree?
13: I hopefully agree with you. I will say one last thing, Hugh, and that is in reference to climate wars and climate change, anti-Israel sentiment, anti-Zionism, has replaced the climate hysteria as the linking concept on the left. And that's bad, not only for supporters of Israel, ultimately it's very bad for the left and the Democratic Party.
12: You're right. It's going to ruin them. It's going to make them a party of cranks and conspiracy theorists that will be open to Dreyfus-level blowback when the facts come out. Matt Continetti, thanks. Hope to talk to you on Friday. Follow him on X at Continetti. Read him in the Wall Street Journal. Stay tuned to today's Hugh Hewitt Show.
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18: This is Albert Moeller for townhall.com. The Trump administration has launched an investigation into Smith College, one of the 7 historical all-women's colleges in the American Northeast. Why the investigation? Well, Smith College is, and has been since 2015, admitting biological males. The 7 sisters have been granted an exemption, going all the way back to the 1970s to Title IX legislation. They were allowed to be restrictive as women's colleges. The Trump administration is basically saying you can't have it both ways. That is, claim the historic exemption, adoption, or you can admit biological males. President Trump made the point very clear in his second inaugural address. He said, quote, as of today, it will henceforth be the official policy of the United States government that there are only two genders, male and female, end quote. I will argue that that statement was one of the most important and courageous statements a president of the United States has made in recent years. 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
12: Welcome back, America. I'm Hugh Hewitt, joined now by Rich Lowry, editor of National Review. And I'm making Rich do a distasteful thing, which is to talk about the Nick Kristof column in the New York Times, the opinion pieces entitled The Silence That Meets the Rape of Palestinians. It is an absurd piece. It is absurd on its face. It's also disgusting in its details. And, Rich, you hadn't read it when I first got you on the line. I don't know if you had a chance to read it in between. It's so disgusting, I don't blame you, but it's a blood libel. How does it get past the New York Times editorial board?
24: Yeah, so the standard should be you publish stories that you can actually confirm that are true. And Kristof basically admits that he can't do that with regard to many of these stories, which are utterly fantastical. Reminds me a little bit of the child abuse hysteria in the United States having to do with daycare facilities in the 80s or 90s or wherever it was, where these kids just said things that just were impossible, but they were believed because it was part of the hysteria or for ideological reasons. And Zionist rapist dogs is really something worthy of the protocols of the elders of Zion and shouldn't be making it into what used to be at least our paper of record.
12: Yeah, the McMartin preschool was based upon, quote, recovered memories, and that was revealed to be a falsehood. Jewish space lasers, I think that might have been Marjorie Taylor Greene. And we all just kind of had a laugh about that. Then we had the Janet Cook. She invented, she's just a serial fabulist. There were other serial fabulists. That's not Nick Kristof. He's been a guest on this show a couple of dozen times. Not anymore. I'm done. But he wrote good book. What happens to people to break their brains and lose their standard? Because even if you heard this story 13 times, your internal clock would say, This is crazy stuff.
24: Yeah, well, when you want to believe a story, your standards go out the window and you're guilty of over-credulity, which clearly seems to be the case here. Now, I don't doubt you, right, that there are Palestinian prisoners who are abused. Prisoners are abused in every prison system in the world, including, unfortunately, in ours. If you're civilized societies, though, try to stamp it out and obviously don't encourage it, and I don't believe Israel does. But this is part of an ongoing campaign to delegitimize the Jewish state across every metric. First, it was mass starvation in Gaza. Remember that hysteria? New York Times also guilty of pushing bad information in that regard. And it was a myth. It didn't happen. Look, it was a difficult situation because there was an ongoing urban warfare started by Hamas, right? And could have been ended very quickly if Hamas had stood up and fought like regular soldiers and been, you know, wiped out in a day by Israel. But that's not what they did. They obviously hid among civilians and civilian infrastructure. Now we have this. It's never going to stop. There's something about Jews that drives people crazy. I think there's a spiritual element to it. I think it's literally infernal. And this is just another symptom.
12: I do think it's infernal. I do think it reminds me of the Dreyfus affair. I just talked to Matt Continetti about that, the accusation against the French Jewish officer at the turn of the 19th century. He was unjustly sent to Devil's Island, later exonerated, served honorably in World War I. It was the work of anti-Semitic extremists within the French army. And usually this sort of stuff jumps out at you and you kind of see it, but I don't expect to see it in the New York Times. And I think it's a very alarming omen. Your colleague, whom I greatly admire, Charles C.W. Cook, always said, that's a non-falsifiable proposition. I can't argue with it. What Nick has done is string together a dozen non-falsifiable first-person testimonies, which reminded me of the Brett Kavanaugh testimony and the Clarence Thomas testimony. Non-falsifiable, that fell apart upon scrutiny, but we can't scrutinize these people. They're not under oath. They're not in a public hearing. I really am astonished the New York Times published this.
24: Yeah, so they're not coming to Congress to testify under oath, as you point out. Also, just the nature of this, and this was part of the allure of this kind of charge against Kavanaugh and Thomas, right, is once you've made the charge, that itself does a lot of the work for a lot of people. All they know is the headline. They hear the accusation. They don't look into it. They just kind of believe it and go on. So that's why Thomas was so excoriating. And then Kavanaugh, too, in their own defenses, because this is a libelous McCarthyite game just inherently.
12: Yeah, and there's – I don't know what to do with it except to tell everyone it's ridiculous, absurd, and it's done everything to demolish Nick Kristof's reputation as a good guy. He's a good guy for decades. You know, he goes to Africa. A Path Appears is one of his books. He and his wife are do-gooders. He wanted to run for governor in Oregon. And all of a sudden it collapses, and it does raise this question – about anti-Semitism in America exploding. At what rate do you see it accelerating? You and I are, you're an Episcopalian, I'm a Catholic. We're not Jews, but we're both concerned by its sudden explosion.
24: Yeah, absolutely. And I think Matt is right. I heard the end of his interview with you where he's talking about this being the new organizing principle, making all the various factions within the Democratic Party cohere. Now, it's a problem on the right. We have a lot of influencers that are pushing this stuff. It's hideous, but we haven't seen it really get traction with office holders, with the mainstream of the Republican Party. But that's not true on the Democratic side. This has real traction. You have senators voting against aid to Israel. You have these out there candidates winning primaries. Maybe the next domino to fall will be the Michigan Senate primary. So this is deeply concerning. You at least have one political party compromised by this stuff, with the perhaps the future of the other up for grabs.
12: Yeah, I had breakfast this morning with a Republican legislator, and I put forward the proposition the Democrats are collapsing into idiocracy, and they're stuck with AOC, who I don't think reads books. Do you think she reads books?
24: No, she doesn't read books.
12: No.
24: When would she have time to read books? What is the evidence she's ever read a book?
12: And Gretchen Whitmer, who can't give a coherent answer in Munich. Gavin Newsom is not going to win the spelling bee either. What's happened to the political class?
24: Yeah, so this is the problem they have, right? Trump's standing is not great at the moment going into these midterms. But you look at that generic ballot, and depending on the poll you look at, it's not terrible for Republicans. And I don't think they're doing a lot that's right. It's just the Democratic Party's image is still in the toilet. They have not recovered from 2024. In fact, have declined more since then. And you look at potential standard bearers in 2028, and there are not many that you're inherently afraid of.
12: Now, exit question, Rich Lowry. I think the Iran war can be a political winner. It's a geopolitical winner. It has to be done. They can't have a nuke because they would use it. It's that simple. Do you think the president is making the argument they can't have a nuke, but do you think he's adequately making the argument why, which is because they're lunatics?
24: I think he is, to the best of his abilities. I think this is one of the things, like the state of the economy, where it just matters whether you – what the fact is on the ground rather than what you're saying about it. So if he can conclude this, reopen the strait, get some sort of deal that's better than the JCPOA, even marginally so. And on top of that, you have the devastation you've wrought on the weapon systems in Iran, on their economy in Iran, such that it'll take them years to recover. I think that's a net benefit to our national security. But whether there's going to be a upside to it politically, I doubt. I think it's mostly avoiding downsides.
12: Okay, we disagree, Rich Lowry. I think Americans like winning conflicts, and if you can win, force the strait open, push the regime back on its heels, it'll matter in the fall. Rich Lowry, editor of National Review. Follow him at Rich Lowry on X. Follow me in the next segment of today's Hugh Hewitt Show.
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0: With SRN News, I'm Bob Agnew in Washington. President Trump is now on his way to China, where he plans to hold what he calls long talks with the president there, Xi Jinping. He says the two are actually pretty close in their cooperation on dealing with the war in Iran, but that conflicts with some reports to say the two are still far apart. The president would like China's help in pressuring Iran to open up the Strait of Hormuz. U.S. consumer prices climbed sharply again last month as the 10-week war with Iran pushed energy prices higher. The Labor Department reported today its consumer price index rose 3.8% from April of 2025. Doctor says a French woman being treated for the hantavirus after being infected on a cruise ship is critically ill and being treated with an artificial lung. On Wall Street, slow going today. The Dow Jones Industrial Average, lone exception, now into positive territory, up about 90 points. This is SRN News.
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4: 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I'm Hugh Hewitt. President Trump is on his way to China. 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I'll come back to some of those quotes in a moment. I do want to tell you about our sponsor, Americans for Prosperity, and what they are running for you in this, the celebration of our 250th year as a free nation. 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The idea is to activate the citizenry in the way that Patrick Henry was activated in March of 1775 at St. John's Church in Richmond, Virginia, when he said, give me liberty or give me death, the way that
8: Concord and Lexington was activated when they fought back against the Redcoats, the way that all of America was reactivated for an eight-year struggle to achieve independence, seven of them after the Declaration of Independence, one before it. 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President Trump on the White House lawn before he left in Marine One, cut number 16.
9: Do you think he needs to intervene at all with the Iranians?
10: I don't
9: think
10: he does.
9: Can help in any way?
10: No, I don't think we need any help with Iran. We'll win it one way or the other. We'll win it. We'll win it peacefully or otherwise. Their Navy's gone. Their Air Force is gone. Every single element of their war machine is gone. They've killed a lot of people. They've killed 42,000 people at least over the last month and a half. We win.
11: Mr. President.
8: And he continued, cut number 17.
10: To discuss, I wouldn't say Iran is one of them, to be honest with you, because we have Iran very much under control. We're either going to make a deal or they're going to be decimated. So one way or the other, we win. We're going to be talking with President Xi about a lot of different things.
8: But he continued, cut number 18, about Iran.
10: And they'll either do the right thing or we'll finish the job. They're either going to do the right thing or we're just going to finish the job.
8: Pretty easy to understand. They're going to do the right thing, turn over the uranium, absolutely repudiate attachment to nuclear weapons, stop killing people.

0: So we said we're going to take the greatest stock market in history, and we're going to go down a little bit. And actually, that turned out to be incorrect, because our stock market is now at the highest point in history, which frankly surprised a lot of people. It's a very simple message. Iran cannot have a nuclear weapon, and they won't have a nuclear weapon. And that's 100%. Their Navy is gone. Their Air Force is gone. Their anti-aircraft is gone. Their radar is gone. Their leaders are gone. They're all gone. Iran will not have a nuclear weapon.
1: Very good messaging. They're not going to have a nuclear weapon. By the way, the Dow is up today, but the market is mixed. NASDAQ and S&P down. Let me tell you about our Angel Tree annual drive. Time to send kids to camp for the summer. Kids whose dad is in jail, whose mom is in jail. Sometimes both parents are in prison or jail. And usually summer camp isn't in their plans unless they connect up with an Angel Tree volunteer, and unless Angel Tree raises enough money from the good people of the country and of this audience and other audiences like it, that every year we send thousands of kids to camp. Give a listen to Angela talk about the impact on these kids.
2: 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Some of them are hanging on to us that they don't want to leave.
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4: And they'll either do the right thing or we'll finish the job. They're either going to do the right thing or we're just going to finish the job.
5: Welcome back, America. That was President Trump leaving for China today on the White House lawn. They're either going to do the right thing, meaning Iran, or we'll finish the job, meaning a resumption of combat. I'm joined by David Drucker, chief political analyst over at The Dispatch. David, right now, I believe the Iran war in most public opinion polling is very unpopular. I also believe right now doesn't matter. What matters is how it is by the time voting opens up in October. You agree with my assessment of that?
6: Well, it always matters more once the voting begins, and I guess we could look at early voting. You're correct there to note, Hugh. Some of this voting will get underway in October, not November.
5: And so I'm not worried. A lot of sky is falling Republicans are worried about the numbers. I'm not worried. You got to win the war, though. David, what is your take on the redistricting wars, assuming for the moment the same number of people turn out in the same districts and they vote the same way as they did in 2024? Who's winning? Those are big assumptions. I realize that. But who's winning in the redistricting?
6: Well, I think, you know, I've thought about this, Hugh. I haven't written about it yet, but I think that the better way to look at this, or the way to look at this, is that the Republicans have a very threadbare majority. It's just, it's less than a handful of seats. And that would mean that you don't need some big blue Democratic wave for Democrats to take control of the House of Representatives. It's sort of the reverse of what was going on in 2022, where Republicans didn't need to win a lot of seats to take back the House, and they didn't win that much, but they won enough to take back the House. And so, you know, now when we're looking at the majority, I think, you know, I'm waiting to get to a place where I can add up the number of safe seats versus safe seats, what that majority looks like in theory, even though those seats are still somewhat contested, and then what are the true number of toss-ups. I'd say that obviously anytime you can put yourself in a position to increase your majority, which redistricting for now for Republicans appear to have, has, it appears that that's what it has done, then you're going to be in better shape than you were. Is it going to be enough to withstand a wave or even a decent sized swell? Probably not, but nothing is certain in politics. And so you do everything you can to maximize your position.
5: Now, I think it's the Cook Political Report, which is always kind of right down the middle, that right now they say worst case for Republicans, they have improved in two districts. Best case for Republicans, they've improved in 12. I don't know how they get to those numbers, because it ought to be the same. Either they've increased the Republican registration or the Trump voter registration in each of it. But generally speaking, more districts have been impacted by Republican efforts to redraw than have been impacted by Democrat efforts to redraw because of the Virginia map. That fair assessment?
6: Well, it's not just the Virginia map. It's the Calais decision out of New Orleans, right? So that allowed Louisiana to redo its map to boost Republican seats by one. And that ruling has allowed other states in the South where seats were subject to the Voting Rights Act to redraw maps. So we're seeing that in Tennessee and I think possibly Alabama. We might see it elsewhere. And so you combine that with the what happened in Virginia with the state Supreme Court throwing out the net gain. I think it would have been a net gain of 4 for Democrats. And that, you know, that helps boost Republican margins. Again, I don't, just given the size of the majority to begin with was so threadbare, don't know that it's going to be enough, but it is going to create a margin that is bigger than what the majority appears today. And it's going to mean that the minimum gain for Democrats to win back the House naturally goes up.
5: If it is a blue wave, I also want to caution my Republican listeners, if it is a blue wave in 26, that means the states that take uniparty control, both houses of the state house, except Nebraska, which is unicameral, and the governorship, they can write the maps again. We're in an era of maximum partisanship. Like, you're fully employed, David Drucker. This is your thing. You're fully employed for as long as you want because we are in the middle of partisanship time.
6: Well, I just don't think, you know, it'll be interesting to see what happens here, but I don't know that this is going to go away anytime soon until sort of the fever subsides, right? Because there are some states that maybe didn't have time to do things this time around that'll look back on how, you know, this went and they'll do things in 28. We have reapportionment in 30, then people will be looking to mess with that in 32. Eventually, the fever will subside. When that happens, I don't know. And it also just depends on who's in charge and what the majorities look like. What I always caution people is that, you know, every 10 years, let's just take this mid-decade stuff out. Every 10 years is reapportionment. And usually by the end of the 10 years, you've seen the political character of a lot of the districts change such that they're not as safe as they once were. And so, you know, there is that to take in mind. I mean, Hugh, how many times we live through, you know, there was a permanent Republican majority coming out of 04. There was a permanent Democratic majority coming out of 08. Nothing is certain. These things always change.
5: Have you asked anyone yet? Have you done the reporting on how AI is going to impact redistricting? They don't have to use race anymore. They shouldn't. It's unconstitutional. You can use partisanship, but that's not a great reliable indicator anymore. AI ought to be able to use shopping data, right? It ought to be able to pick up all the indicators of R or D and perfect them for whoever has drawn the map.
6: Yeah, look, I haven't asked anyone that specific question, but I've been thinking about it. And we're so now advanced that, you know, you're going to have to replace the word gerrymander with something else because they probably can draw maps with districts that are W's or Q's or, you know, infinity symbols and just overlay them because these computers, you know, even now have been able to basically, you know, put my neighbor in one district, me in another district, and my neighbor to the other side in a third district. I mean, that's how refined these things have gotten.
5: Yeah, they can cut cul-de-sacs in half. I do think it's going to be fascinating. And you're right. Gerrymandering is as old as the Republic, Elbridge Gerry. And we can, however, go from red and blue to 1 and 2. I hadn't thought about that. That's a good article. Are you going to write that?
6: I might.
5: Yeah, that's a very good article, David Drucker. Follow him in the Dispatch. Follow him on X, David M. Drucker. The maximum partisanship age in which we are embarked isn't going to end anytime soon, and neither will the employment demand for people like David Drucker who know what they're talking about. Thank you, David. I'll be right back, America. Stay tuned.
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8: Welcome back, America. I'm QQ Ed, Secretary of War Pete Hegseth, testifying before a joint committee of Congress on the budget today. I had a lot of interesting things to say. Cut number three is Secretary Hegseth on paying the military.
9: The $1.5 trillion budget will ensure that the United States continues to maintain the most capable military in the most complex of environments. Not to mention, however, that this budget also includes a historic troop pay increase, 7%, that builds on the pay increases that Congress has given in previous years. And the budget eliminates all poor or failing barracks. Quality of life for our troops is front and center in this budget. By
8: Secretary Durbin said we had attacked Iran. Cut number six.
9: As it pertains to, I actually didn't get a chance to reply to Senator Durbin, who said that Iran was attacked by us. I would take issue with that. For 47 years, we've been attacked by Iran, and they've been lying to pursue a nuclear weapon, and
10: Absolutely.
9: President Trump had the courage to do something about it.
8: And then he had an exchange with Senator Chris Murphy, cut number eight.
11: 10% of their missile capacity had been destroyed. This public report says it's only 30%. Can you give us an answer as to what the real number is?
9: I mean, I would answer the same way as the chairman.
11: Not talking to this committee about the damages. Senator,
9: not validating leaked information that could be wrong or not wrong. Why would I validate what people may leak or not leak? This is not a classified
11: well,
9: setting. We don't talk about those things. And
12: Senator
9: we like
12: Murphy.
9: To talk about them on TV. We don't talk about them here.
12: I would perhaps.
8: And then a back and forth with Senator Chris Coons of Delaware, Democrat, cut number nine.
9: nuclear program, which we knew came with threats and branches and sequels.
5: My concern, Mr. Secretary, is that you've achieved a series of tactical successes, but are on the verge of a strategic loss because we are now negotiating.
9: Just think it's so foolish. Here we are in a committee in the United States Senate, 74 days in, and you're talking about strategic loss. We have the ability to defeat a 47-year threat of a pursuit of a nuclear weapon. We have more leverage than we've ever had. We've had incredible battlefield successes. And you're talking about a strategic loss?
5: Mr. Secretary.
9: Disingenuous questions? This is how you undercut efforts that could otherwise and are otherwise being
5: very
9: effective.
5: I am not your enemy, sir. I am not.
8: Not a good look, Senator Coons. Not a good look. 74 days in. They've been attacking us for 47 years. Lindsey Graham. 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I'll come back to Lindsey Graham next hour. I'm in the Relief Factor studio. 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I'll be right back. 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
10: This is Albert Moeller for townhall.com. The Trump administration has launched an investigation into Smith College, one of the 7 historical all-women's colleges in the American Northeast. Why the investigation? Well, Smith College is, and has been since 2015, admitting biological males. The 7 sisters have been granted an exemption, going all the way back to the 1970s to Title IX legislation. They were allowed to be restrictive as women's colleges. The Trump administration is basically saying you can't have it both ways. That is, claim the historic exemption, or you can admit biological males. President Trump made the point very clear in his second inaugural address. He said, quote, as of today, it will henceforth be the official policy of the United States government that there are only 2 genders, male and female, end quote. I will argue that that statement was one of the most important and courageous statements a president of the United States has made in recent years. To his credit, he's been pushing this through. It's a necessary step towards the restoration of cultural sanity and for that clarity.
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12: Tomorrow on the Dave Elswick Show, we've got Congressman French Hill and Congressman Bruce Westerman. Join us live. We'll talk taxes, the economy, energy, government, and the direction of the country, along with, I'm sure we'll get updates on the Iran conflict. But we've got 2 powerful voices from Arkansas, 1 show. Dave will be back in the driver's seat. I know you miss him, but thanks for letting me fill in for him today. And again, send complaints to me. But have a great afternoon, and we'll see you back Wednesday on the Dave Elswick Show.
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13: As President Trump heads to China, a California elected official admits to being a spy.
14: 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This is Seculo. 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
13: Welcome to Seculo. It's Tuesday. It's only Tuesday, May 12th, 2026. Welcome to the show today. It is going to be a packed one. Don't want to miss it. Phone lines are open for you at 1-800-684-3110. This is very interesting timing, to say the least, as even you have, Fox, is there. You got all the commentators are flying over to China, to Beijing. Bill Hemmer is over there hanging out. And at the same time, here in America, of course, President Trump is headed to China. We'll discuss all the details of what that is, what they're referring to as a summit,
15: right?
13: High stakes summit.
15: That's right.
13: That we keep hearing about of what's going on in China could be a very big leap in what our relationship is with China. And at the same time, and I only chuckle at this because you couldn't write it better. a mayor of a Southern California city outside of Los Angeles, of Arcadia, of course, it's not a big city, but certainly not a small city as well. It's a major area, has admitted pleading guilty. Again, this is an elected official, a mayor, of being a spy for China. This is coming out of the news this morning, and this is the real deal. This is happening. This isn't our conspiracy theories. This isn't some sort of version. This is by her own admission. Eileen Wang secretly served the interests of the Chinese government. And it gets even deeper than that.
15: That's right. So what we've got on one hand is the president going over for this summit with Xi Jinping, taking over a roster of American CEOs. This is to try and kind of settle some of the economic differences between the two countries. At the same time, you have this plea agreement that came out. This is between the United States of America and Eileen Wang, who was the mayor of Arcadia, California. Before that, she was on the city council there and is pleading guilty to charges of being a foreign agent of the Chinese Communist Party. The PRC was directing her actions going back as far as, at least in the allegations here, 2020, very interesting time, that Eileen Wang was at the direction of the PRC. And you read some of these going back and forth in where she's responding with, like, thank you, leader, right, to the person who's giving her the directions. Like, this wasn't just a, I'll do this. This was in the government, like, even protocol, the way you'd think of a Chinese spy responding to their handler, to push propaganda in the United States. Very interesting time for this elected official also to be doing that during 2020, when maybe China needed some PR in the United States. PR.
13: I mean, this is what it says. It says the agreement states that Wang, and soon this is her who she's working with, received and executed directives from the PRC government officials to post pro-PRC content on the website, and then sometimes sought permission from the Chinese government officials to post content as well. So not only distributing content that was clearly made to be distributed by the PRC, also sought permission to post other content. So again, when you're talking about there's control, I mean, this is happening again, and this is probably one in a million that's happened, not a million, but this is probably a very small example of what the influence is of, you could say, China and other, you know, foreign leaders throughout the world.
16: Right. It's influence campaigns, and it can be people who have even dedicated their life to being the mayor of a city, but at the same time are pushing out and asking for, not just saying, I'm going to put out info about China on my own website, but saying, what can I put out to Chinese officials? And doing so in a way where she immediately pleads guilty. I mean, so she knew once they caught on to this, and it looks like they caught on to this because her partner in the effort had already been arrested and charged and is serving time in prison right now. It's a wild story to read when you first read that it's an elected official in the United States of America working with the PRC.
13: Yeah, directly elected official in the United States of America who is being told what to do, what not to do, what to post, and even had to seek permission. We're going to talk about that and a lot more. Give us a call, though. What do you think? Are you shocked by this? I mean, I'll be honest, very few things shock me and surprise me. This is one that's pretty wild. Give me a call, 1-800-684-3110, 1-800-684-3110 to be on the air today. We're also going to talk maybe a little bit about election integrity, because maybe it's something we need to be looking a little more careful at when these kind of moments happen. You can support the work of the ACLJ. 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We'll get into the details of that coming up, and Rick Riddell will be joining us. Be right back.
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20: 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Again, as I say, President Trump is like, I want to clean out the barn of these persistent challenges that America faces to our national security around the world. And our national security is our trade relations, bilateral economic relations, the safety of our Americans that are traveling as tourists, of our military deployed abroad. 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
13: Welcome back to Seculo. A lot of you are just joining us right now, and we have to restate what's happening. Obviously, President Trump is on the way to China. They have a big summit that is going to be happening. We're going to break down really what's going to happen in that summit as well, what the intentions are, what we could see, what the positives that could come out of it, maybe some of the negatives too. Rick Grinnell's going to be joining us a little bit later. We'll discuss that. But at the same time, again, just to restate, if you're just tuning in right now, at the same time, this literally happened yesterday. You had a mayor of a Los Angeles area city, Arcadia, California, resign from being the mayor, plead guilty, and admit to being a actor for the PRC, essentially being a Chinese spy. This is happening again as elected officials in the United States of America. This is the amount of influence. And you may go, it's kind of wild that what you would consider to be a, not a, a huge city. I mean, it is a, in a big market. Yeah, it's in a very large market, but you're talking about, you're talking about a city of 56,000 people. It's not nothing, but it's certainly not, you know, a major metropolitan area. It is in a major metropolitan area, but they decided, you know, we're going to have influence in these kind of places to keep the campaign. It does beg the question of how much is this happening throughout the country. We know that it has happened before with the police stations and all of those things that we revealed over the last few years. But again, when we say it was working directly with them, we know from at least the smallest of instances was being told what to post on social media, what was being posted on their website that promoted propaganda from the Chinese government. And then on top of that, was actually seeking permission on what they could and couldn't post.
15: Yeah, and I think that's what's kind of shocking here as well, is when you think sometimes some of these charges where it's like, oh, you were acting as a foreign agent.
13: Yeah.
15: You understand, like, people get financial benefit and maybe aren't doing the rules. This one, when you really look at it and you're like, this was an elected official, was having to ask permission from their handlers of what they could and couldn't publish, and then when trying to show their work, like, look, this got so much interaction spreading this propaganda, and says thank you, leader, like actually taking that direction from a foreign government, that is what's so shocking here. But you have to put this in context, because we've been talking about this threat for a long time. You mentioned the police stations. We know that Eric Swalwell notoriously had those issues where a Chinese spy was within his own office. You think about Dianne Feinstein, California senator, who had a longtime spy that was her driver. The infiltration from the CCP in the United States cannot be understated. We know that Mike Pompeo, who will be joining us later in the week, he, when he was Secretary of State, had to shut down the consulate in Houston because it was just a spy operation for the government. This is deep within the United States right now. It's something the Trump administration's been fighting for a long time.
16: And it's this interesting fine line in Washington, D.C., and in government as well, because you can register as a foreign agent.
13: Right.
16: I mean, you usually wouldn't be elected mayor of a town, and you would be obviously highly regulated.
13: Yeah, more like a lobbyist for them.
16: And there are people that do this in a legal way in Washington.
13: Yes, of course.
16: And so really that's the,
13: as we do in other countries,
16: that's
13: I'm sure.
16: probably the highest charge she's under, it looks like right now, and is the easiest one to get her on, certainly, and as well as her partner. So what you have to then look at is, and I think what would be the next level is, was there payment involved, or is it really just doing this as because you're pro-China?
13: Yeah.
16: I mean, because usually people are getting in trouble with this, and if they were doing a website like this, it would be because of there'd be financial plus you'd be acting as a foreign agent. Usually you would not be considered acting as a foreign agent for free.
15: Well, and once again, when you read what's in this, the factual basis, because this is a plea agreement at this point, she won't go to trial. She's admitting to guilt with the government. It shows how much information the U.S. government actually had on her. But this is that it's a violation of 18 U.S.C. 951, agents of a foreign government, which says for the purposes of this section, the term agent of a foreign government means an individual who agrees to operate within the United States subject to the direction or control of a foreign government or official, except, and then there's some exclusions as well. And that goes to the people that are consular people, diplomatic officials. They aren't considered a violation of this, obviously. But what this does carry with it, that she has pled guilty to, now it'll be up to a judge. She doesn't have to get convicted by a jury.
13: Saying I did it.
15: It is up to 10 years in prison, $250,000 fine, and 3 years of supervised release. So a long portion of, now there's some people that are saying it's not going far enough if you're spying for the Chinese.
13: Or you may be saying that this person's also not going to serve that long, you know, especially
15: we'll
13: in Los Angeles County or whatever it may be.
15: Judge ends up sentencing this individual too, but it's quite shocking when you start to think of that with the context that the president is headed over to China right now for this summer.
13: And let's pivot to that, because I think this is an important thing that's happening. Because, look, I am not blind to the fact that our relationship with China, though it is hostile at times, if you'd say, I don't know if hostile is the right word, it certainly is conflicted.
15: Right.
13: Is necessary. We have to have a relationship with China at this point. Like, we can't just cut off China. Like, people want to say that it's certainly not the way we have set up our society. You may not like it, but it's not like if we got rid of Chinese manufacturing, if we got rid of those things right now, we're not ready for that in America. Let's just not pretend that we are. We could get better at it, certainly, but we're not there right now. So a relationship with China, and then this specific summit is really going to talk about also the influence of AI and who's going to be kind of the leader in this moment. And I think that's very important when you have really the two big superpowers of the world, when you have US and China, that have the tech centers, that this could become a conflict, or it could be a really big step forward towards some kind of ongoing partnership.
16: Think about the different, yes, we're the two superpowers, but think about the different in kind of personalities and way of life with where AI could go in China quickly, and the difference between the United States. Whereas here, citizens and we publicly, freely, even our own government officials raise concerns about AI.
13: Right.
16: In China, you've got a society that you're not raising concerns.
13: Yeah, human life is very different.
16: A lot easier to test these systems on people when you're not going to be subject to any kind of legal action if it goes wrong. So you can go, you can kind of push further, and there's not going to be any kind of retribution for, you know, government actors or the corporate kind of, I say companies, but usually controlled by the government there or significant interest there. And so I think that making a path forward that makes sense for both is very important. But like we said, we don't have the manufacturer to compete with China. In fact, Chinese goods now are the higher end of imported goods to the United States. So a lot of the stuff you see is not necessarily made in China anymore. It's made in other places because the Chinese goods are on the more expensive side.
15: Well, and Jordan, I think to that point as well, we've had Senator Hagerty on this broadcast many times. We've reached out to his office, see if we can have him on soon about this summit, because this is such an important topic. The United States relationship with China is necessary, but it is a difficult one. What we saw for so long was members of the left in the United States that were not as hard on China as we would have preferred. And what do you see? You see how much they were able to infiltrate and put their influence here. President Trump, during his first term, was tough on China and then immediately returned to office and went back to being tough on China. The trade issue, where people say it will tank the world economy if you are tough on China, proved to be wrong. It did not tank the world economy. What they are going to talk about, though, is the trade relationship. Those mining issues, the rare earth minerals that lead to both batteries and chips and all of these things that our economy is so reliant on now, this is all a part of it. But you also have to think the energy aspect as well, the war in Iran. These are issues that will be discussed between the leaders while they are there as well. This was originally supposed to happen a few months ago, but got pushed back because of the war in Iran. President Trump, I believe it was about a week into the war, was actually scheduled to be going on this trip. They pushed it back to now. And so we'll see what impact does that have because of China's relationship with Iran. The oil that they receive from the Middle East, China, a lot of that is Iranian oil. All of these things factor in, but it goes to show that the Chinese government is not just who you're dealing with on the face. They also have all these influence operations, and we've got some interesting calls. We want to hear from you as well. 1-800-684-3110 as we talk more about this going forward.
13: Yeah, I mean, big momentum going forward into this big summit in China. I think it's good President Trump is going to be there, has at least a working relationship with the head in China, with the, really all of the, it seems like they have a good relationship with this government, or the best relationship you can kind of have considering the circumstances that we are currently in. Phone lines are open for you at 1-800-684-3110, 1-800-684-3110. I see a lot of comments, a lot of thoughts coming in. Do you have those comments? Well, someone said, you know, that since the tariffs, prices have gone up, and may do my best to not buy Chinese products, makes it a lot easier, but make the effort. With that being said, I would love to hear from you. If you have those kind of comments, bring them up on air, 1-800-684-3110, 1-800-684-3110. Will, in the next segment, we are going to pivot a little bit also and talk a little more domestically what's going on.
15: That's right. There's some big news out of that redistricting story. They've officially filed at the Supreme Court, but we've got some action coming up on that as well we want to talk about in the next segment, so yeah. Stick around for that.
13: Yeah, if you have a comment about that as well. But look, right now, we also have a brand new petition I want you to sign. Go to aclj.org/sign and join the fight. It's really about election integrity. It talks about what's going on also in the United States Supreme Court. This Thursday, we are filing. You need to be a part of it as well. If you want to learn all about it, just go to aclj.org/sign, and we'll be back in just a moment with your calls, comments, and more on Seculo.
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13: Welcome back to Seculo. Phone lines, like I said, are open at 1-800-684-3110. Do you think, Will, I'd be able to know that phone number after so many times?
15: You get ahead of yourself.
13: I know. I was just too excited.
15: Saying the right numbers just before they were supposed to be said.
13: Yeah, it's the worst way to play the lottery.
15: Right. Just, you know, I had all the right numbers just in the wrong order.
13: Yeah. All right, we got some calls coming in about this relationship we have with China. I think let's take one of those, and then we're going to move on and talk a little bit about what's going on even in the update in Virginia with all the redistricting, because I know you have some questions or comments related to that. I just want to start with, let's go to Daniel. Yeah, Daniel, Washington, D.C. Go ahead.
23: Hi, thank you for taking my call. I'm just concerned about this incident in California where we have a foreign Chinese person as a mayor. Let's say that we have congressmen who are from the Minnesota, who obviously hate America, and I think that we should have people whose elected officials should be born in this country, or at least be in this country since they're 5 years old, to have to learn to love this country.
15: Well, Daniel, I'm going to hop in. So, one, that would take constitutional amendments to put more restrictions on who can be elected as a representative or as a senator, because that's where those definitions come from. The president of the United States actually has a more strict requirement on being born in the United States.
13: Is there a reason we have that still for the president of the United States, but not for all? I mean, I don't necessarily know in 2026 where I land on any of that issue to begin with, but it is interesting that we've decided that, you know, to be the highest of elected official, there is certainly a higher standard, but that higher standard involves something that we don't even put on the rest of our elected officials. Now, to me, it's more you can move to a city, you can learn a culture. There's a lot of different things that can happen when you're dealing with smaller populations.
15: Well, as well as the executive branch itself is the president. The president is his own branch of government, as we've talked about on this broadcast before. When you are a member of Congress, you are one of a multitude, depending on, I mean, that number can go up for the House of Representatives or be shifted around depending on different factors. But I think when you look at that, it would take a constitutional amendment, and try getting that constitutional amendment passed in this day and age.
16: Like you said, don't think it would happen. Where people would actually come down. I think you could make cases for both ways at this point in history.
13: I'm not taking a side on that as much as going, I think it's interesting that we still do have that, I mean, to his point, we have that requirement for president, but it doesn't trickle down.
15: Well, and that's from the beginning. That was the founders, and there's a lot of in-depth analysis that I don't know that we have time for to get on.
13: Get in it, Will.
15: This broadcast. Normally you get on to me when I try to go too deep on things like that, but I think the other point he was making said, what if this was a senator or a congressman? You think that is the goal, to some degree, of the CCP.
13: And not to be a conspiracy theorist, but who's to say it's not?
15: Well, once again, we know that in Eric Swalwell's office, it was very close and was influencing the congressman. We know in Dianne Feinstein's office was at least overhearing and using information because it was her driver. You also think in Minnesota, to a state he brought up, it may not have to be someone that wasn't born here that could be influenced by that foreign government. We think of the current sitting governor of Minnesota, who spoke so highly and had so many trips to where? China. And that was actually a big issue when he was on the ticket for vice president of the United States. He was born here. But one of the big questions is, how much influence does China have over you? Because he even was saying things like, they're not the enemy. Right. Don't worry about them.
16: We've talked about, there's been a crackdown, certainly in the first Trump administration, and I know that's continued under the second Trump administration, but with a kind of this bizarre bind in between, there was this crackdown on, you know, the Chinese influence just in our higher education, the amount of influence at our universities, the fact
15: Confucius
16: that they were
15: Institute,
16: not just sending in students, but also sending in significant amount of resources so that these schools would be almost creating their own propaganda, pro-Chinese propaganda to begin with, without even having to do it in some kind of covert way, like we talked about with this former mayor in California. I think, you know, they were much further along in their influence campaigns. What we see is that they had multiple ways of doing it. They had the covert ways. They have the very public ways. Give money to the universities for research, and they won't blame the virus spread on you. And that's what happened. We saw the influence of that even in our own CDC. Our officials would go over to Wuhan, not even be allowed to go to the places they wanted to see, and they'd still come out saying, no problem there.
15: Exactly. And once again, you talk about how much even their funding of their research, the trips that they would go on, and all of these things is that the government of China is very powerful, and they know how to use their influence. Not that the United States doesn't do that as well.
13: Sure, we are just as much doing it.
15: But once again, this is our country we're talking about. And these things don't just happen overnight. These are decades of influence to get to where they are, to get people that are elected officials. You think of spy shows or movies or things that where people are living a different life. That is legitimately what is going on in this country. It sounds fantastical in that, it'd be a script, But that's what we're looking at.
13: It's happening all
15: here.
13: Over the world.
15: Right.
13: For every country. Let's go take another call. Let's go to Anthony in Pennsylvania on line two. We'll move into the redistricting one in the next segments. Let's go to Anthony in Pennsylvania.
0: Yeah, you went off asking if we were surprised. Well, no, I wasn't surprised at all by a Chinese spy being arrested. But I am worried, as you mentioned, the universities, because that's been an issue for at least 25 years. So I wonder how many more Chinese spies are in government offices, are working in corporations, are teaching in universities. I think it's a very serious problem.
15: Well, and to that point as well, how many people have been influenced by the Chinese government that don't even know it, right? That because of the way that it's laid out.
16: Doing some research program for a professor, the professor knows the grant's coming from China, and so they're obviously being influenced, but and putting out that their own influence, have to be careful about what they say, can't make it anti-China, all of that kind of language. And at the same time, you could be a student there working on the research and not even make that connection yet. But what I think we do know is that it probably is widespread. It's not, it's not that you're going to always see these brought to light in such a fantastical way that someone who is actually the mayor of a town, a city, you know, not too far outside of Los Angeles. But at the same time, the influence campaign, they haven't really been trying to hide. You're not hiding that at the universities. This is not something that's secret. You just go see it. And so we've talked about those student visas from China being curtailed, and they have been. But we've also talked about the foreign financial influence to the universities. You know, I know this just as an attorney, as someone who also with offices around the world. It's much easier to move money through institutions like nonprofit universities and organizations internationally through a banking system than it is corporately or in a normal business that would be highly taxed or highly
15: regulated.
16: Highly regulated, right. The interesting part is that if you were trying to get this kind of money into China, no way. They would not ever allow what we allow to happen freely, not behind closed doors, not secret, technically not illegal what they're doing. In this case it was, but I'm talking about what they're doing, the university funding. They would not let us do that kind of funding there.
13: We're going to dive a little bit deeper into that as well as the summit that's happening in China. Rick Rennell is going to be joining us. And of course, I want to hear from you at 1-800-684-3110. 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How at Facebook. 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This is a short break, less than a minute, and then we'll be right back with more on Seculo.
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13: Welcome back to Seculo, the second half hour of the show today for your Tuesday. We're excited to have you all join us. I want you to call me at 1-800-684-3110. We are taking your calls and comments about the U.S.-China summit, as well as this mayor outside of Los Angeles who had to resign today or yesterday, but it was announced today because they had to admit that she was working for China and essentially a Chinese spy, promoting pro-PRC content throughout their website, propaganda, and even going to them for permission to post other things. This is what's happening. Again, this is admitted. This isn't now it's going to go to trial. This isn't alleged. This isn't an investigation. This is she has admitted that this is what was happening.
15: That's right. This is pleading guilty in this document that's before the court. Now she will be sentenced by a judge.
13: Well, sure.
15: No trial, because this is a guilty plea. It just also goes to show, as we talk about all this, that while the engagement is necessary by the president. It's also why being tough on China is so important. It is why we have been calling out the weakness by many politicians on China for a very long time. We have seen what goes on in China. We've talked about clients that we've had in China. We've talked about even the work that sometimes the ACLJ has had to engage in with China. It's a superpower that must be engaged, but cannot be taken lightly. And that is why something like this big summit, where the president's taking over business leaders, tech leaders, all of these things to work on these issues, is always has this shadow of what China is doing to try and influence the United States. They are very good at weaponizing our freedom against us. They know that they can go and use our freedom of speech, things that you could not do in the People's Republic of China because of how restrictive it is. They can do here. They can utilize that, the money, the speech, the freedom, to try and push influence here and get their way and try to come out on top on the world stage.
13: Yeah, I think it's more interesting that it's kind of out in the clear air that this is what's happening. It's not just, like you said, not an allegation, investigation. This is admitting guilty. This is saying I'm guilty and going forward. Now, Rick Rennell's going to be joining us in the next segment, because I do want to make sure we also put ample amount of time on what is happening in China as President Trump departs today to head to that meeting with Xi Jinping and the whole summit that will happen. A lot of it has to do with AI, what the future of AI looks like, who'll be the leader in AI, where America will get involved with even the data farms and everything that needs to happen, and how China will be involved in that as well, where they'll be able to take property, where it's going to exist. We know this is a concern for a lot of the American people, but we also know the reality of it. And I think that's where having someone like Rick on will be interesting, because the reality of the situation may be much different than what you hope and dream for. And I think there is that reality when it comes to China that we all have to be keenly aware of in our relationship with China. That, again, it's not as if this is in like any other country that we work with. We are probably both fairly reliant on each other.
16: Yes. And as much as we'd like to,
13: for not being best friends,
16: create our own, because business wise, you would think we are. Like, if you just knew that, if you were a computer,
13: right,
16: just looking at the relationship corporately,
13: just the money that's going through, yeah,
16: and not the other kind of world, the
13: human side,
16: the military side, the security side, and the influence side, that you would think that this is two countries who benefit greatly from each other. Listen, we've talked about reinvesting, and President Trump has, in our own manufacturing here, but that takes years. It takes a very long time, if not decades. And like we were talking about,
13: and consistent leadership, probably.
16: It's your iPhone that's made it, that's coming out of China. It's your $1,500 phone in your pocket. It is not the $5 pair of shoes anymore. So they've gone to high tech, and again, the higher end products that are being imported to the United States. And the next thing we have to figure out is cars. They are a leader there, and though we don't see that in the United States, you can see them online.
13: All right. Hey, we'll be back in just a moment. I want you to give me a call at 1-800-684-3110. 1-800-684-3110. Have your voice heard on the air. We'll take your calls in the last segment. Rick Rennell is going to be joining us here in the next segment. So we're going to talk all about China, everything that's going on right now. And again, I want you to be a part of the broadcast. Call me at 1-800-684-3110. 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
5: This is Albert Mohler for townhall.com. The Trump administration has launched an investigation into Smith College, one of the seven historical all-women's colleges in the American Northeast. Why the investigation? Well, Smith College is, and has been since 2015, admitting biological males. The seven sisters have been granted an exemption going all the way back to the 1970s to Title IX legislation. They were allowed to be restrictive as women's colleges. The Trump administration's basically saying you can't have it both ways. That is, claim the historic exemption, or you can admit biological males. President Trump made the point very clear in his second inaugural address. He said, quote, as of today, it will henceforth be the official policy of the United States government that there are only two genders, male and female, end quote. I will argue that that statement was one of the most important and courageous statements a president of the United States has made in recent years. To his credit, he's been pushing this through. It's a necessary step towards the restoration of cultural sanity, and for that clarity.
6: I'd like to tell you about a man named Phineas who as a child survived the Holocaust. Phineas survived because Christians hid him from the Nazis, risking everything to save his life. Today, Phineas is in his 80s. He can no longer stand on his own or even leave his home to receive medical care. And when sirens sound and missiles fall, he doesn't have the time or the strength to reach safety. But once again, Christians are helping to save his life. 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Phineas said, "Christians saved my life during the Holocaust, and now again, they are helping me. As Israel's Holocaust Remembrance Day approaches, remember these precious children of God by lifting them up in prayer, asking for his protection, his comfort, and his peace. 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
15: Welcome back to Seculo. Joining us now, Rick Grinnell. And Rick, we had you on yesterday. We teased this a little bit, talking about the summit that President Trump is heading out for. But now we have some interesting context to talk about the president going and having this summit with the Chinese. Because today we find out that a mayor in your sunny state of California just pled guilty, entered a plea agreement with the United States for being basically a Chinese spy. Now, is it super shocking? No, because we know all of the context of whether it be spies in Eric Swalwell's office, in Dianne Feinstein's office, the consulate in Houston that was a den of China.

0: the line. I think these people should be prosecuted. I'm not sure that normal Americans get a warning from the intelligence community, but elected officials many times are getting warnings rather than prosecutions. And I saw it happening a lot during COVID, and the leverage was the PPP that we were trying to get from China. China would say, hey, say this, do that, and you'll go to the front of the line. And that is the type of stuff that local and state officials need to guard against. Many of them are inexperienced politicians or new politicians, and they don't understand what's happening to them. But some, like in this particular case, know exactly what's happening, and it's they're part of the scheme. And so I think that this is a growing problem that we still haven't been able to fix. I think it's probably a human problem. It's always going to be around. But certainly we need to be very tough on those individuals who are taking an oath to help the people and yet helping another foreign government.
1: Well, Rick, also, when you think about the context of this as well, the fact that you have at the same time, people wanting to talk about election integrity and voter integrity. We have so many freedoms here in the United States that the Chinese government knows how to exploit. Our freedom of speech, the freedom of capital in many ways, they know how to exploit these things to their benefit. I think, though, when you look at the problem for decades, how weak the U.S. foreign policy was on this adversary, the necessary evil to some degree that these trade relations with China are, that it took a backseat, that paying attention to how much they were exploiting the things that we take for granted sometimes on a daily basis. Now we have, in the first administration, we saw this with your work, and we see it again. Finally, someone willing to say, we just got to stand up to them. We have to be tough. And I think that's the question. Is that what even these summits at a time where you're seeing all the things going on in the world, you still have this Iran war in limbo, which is what delayed this summit. But is it that important for the people, not just of the world, but of the United States, to see we have leadership who will stand up to China and will go and negotiate and get the best deal possible?
0: Well, let me give you one example of what the Chinese do is they try to inflame through our own courts, the American courts, or through environmental laws and actions that they take. They try to inflame some of the conversations that we have around fertilizer, trying to get fertilizer banned, for instance, in the United States. They inflame the debate about the science of some of this stuff, knowing full well that if the Americans ban it or at least stop the manufacturing because it's expensive and the lawsuits and the regulation, they know full well that if we stop, they supply it. So it's a trade secret where they won't follow their own advice. They won't have tough environmental laws. They'll continue to make products that are questionable, but they don't have to face the scrutiny as much as the American business community has. And so we've seen that play out. But thank God we've got President Trump going over, because he's clear-eyed about the problems that American farmers have. Remember, in the last trade bill, he really got a huge win for the American farmers, really forcing China to stop playing games and to buy more of the American agriculture products. And so I think you'll see farming as one of the top issues, but also just simple trade, trying to make sure that China in the World Trade Organization behaves. We know that since they've been in it, when Bill Clinton was leaving office, he put them in the World Trade Organization. China's gotten worse when it comes to their trade practices, their currency manipulation. They certainly have gotten worse on human rights abuses. And so we're not seeing the progress that we thought we would see by putting China in the World Trade Organization. Let's let President Trump do a good negotiation and come back with a big win for America.
1: When we have these big summits, obviously there's so much work that goes into these summits on the front end, with all the diplomatic staff, the

0: the State Department, the intelligence community, everyone working together, and with their counterparts on the other side. Then you have a 2-day summit, and then you have the work that follows. Kind of the big get for these type of summits is normally some sort of signed statement or some agreement that could come out between the two leaders, and then the work has to actually follow that. Do you think that there could be some sort of a big news item, a big get that the president is looking to get out of this? I know the diplomatic staff would love that. Or is it mainly just going to be a tough slog and see where we end up?
1: Well, I think we have to remember that we have two different styles here that are coming together, and the diplomatic crash is real. The Chinese like to have everything buttoned up before the meeting even starts. They've given us, I'm sure, I don't know for a fact, but in my experiences, the Chinese will have given us an outcome document of, let's be able to say this. It's basically a press release that says everything went great and here's what we discussed before we even have the meeting. That's what the Chinese like to do. Where Americans are much more, let's have a conversation and see what happens. Donald Trump is even much more so than an American traditional foreign policy. By going all in, discussing anything and everything in real time, and pushing where possible. So we don't know exactly what Donald Trump is going to do. He's very unpredictable, and it's very good for America to have a president and a negotiator who is unpredictable.
2: Rick, thank you so much for joining us today. And look, if you are inspired by what Rick had to say or any of our callers today, I want you to call in. We do have some phone lines open at 1-800-684-3110. And of course, if you want to get involved in the ACLJ, there's a lot of great ways you can do it. One of them right now is we just launched a brand new petition. It has to do with defending really the rule of law, defending the Constitution. We are filing an amicus brief this Thursday. We want you to be a part of it. It could have some major ramifications. Again, it's about election integrity. You can get all the details. I think it's more important for you to just go and read it yourself. 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That's S-I-G-N. 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That's going to take you to a petition page. 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That being said, I do want to hear from you. We got about 3-4 lines open right now. 1-800-684-3110. If you want to have your voice heard on the air today, this is a great time to call. 1-800-684-3110. Again, 1-800-684-3110. It's been another packed show, but as I always say, I like to hear from the most important voice in the room to wrap it all up, and that is you. So as you can be a part of the ACLJ, you can also give me a call. If you're watching right now on YouTube or Rumble, you're commenting, you're part of that great community, pick up your phone. 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I want to hear from you. 1-800-684-3110. 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
5: Last segment of the show for today. I want you to be a part of it. There's still some lines open at 1-800-684-3110. 1-800-684-3110. One of the big conversation pieces we've been talking about all day has been our relationship with China. What that looks like moving forward. Whether you agree with President Trump's plan, you disagree with President Trump's plan. I see a lot from, even from conservative side, saying they're getting, you know, nervous when certain concessions are made. And look, but I think we have to be clear-eyed about this and understand that the relationship with China is at a interesting point. As Jordan said, on paper, if you were just to look at the analytical side of this, it seems like China would be one of our biggest allies just for how much business that we do with China. But of course, we know what the last 6 years has held. We know what the last decades have held with our relationship with China. It's certainly never been the clearest. However, you go forward of what the kind of business getting done in China, whether that's with our major companies, the film industry, the theme park industry, whatever it may be, TikTok, of course, that whole situation happened. Look at all of the, not only the influence from China, but the manufacturing from China, but also the current relationship, the current needs that we get from China, that we work with China on, and how it works in our economic favor at some point, and how it can also be detrimental in terms of our relationship with them. And of course, we have the oncoming onslaught of AI, which we've all been talking about for a number of years. Of course, it's here, and it's here in America. Maybe, and again, I don't know how it's perceived in China, but I can only imagine, as Jordan said, their relationship with humanity is even a little different, if we want to say it that way, that, you know, we have some concerns. There's people who want to put guardrails up. People want to stop some of AI from getting out of hand. We will not see that similar trajectory. We don't control the whole world. Now, this relationship that we're having right now, this summit that we're having right now, maybe could put up some of those guardrails.
0: Well, and I think here's what's going to be the concerning thing. You're going to see, especially Democrats in the Senate that are big on foreign policy, are going to rush to microphones this week and proclaim this entire summit a failure. You say, look, Donald Trump went there. He made concessions. There's a big failure. I mean, you can just write the script and then they'll fit in whatever issue they want after this is over, that he failed on the world stage. That is the biggest problem that I think that we're facing internally right now. It's not the fact that we have the Chinese government has spies that are mayors in California or in offices or all of that influence. The biggest issue is that we have the left that will not, even on such a global important issue like this, find ways to come together, because there's a whole list of CEOs that I guarantee you politically not very conservative. If you were to look at their donations, guarantee you I know which party they were funding mostly. They're going with the president for this because they understand the global ramifications of this in the future of their company, in the future of technology in the United States. They're able to get over the fact that they're having to go with President Trump to China to do this because they know the importance of it. Instead, you're going to see politicians here in America that are going to try and find ways to use this to score political points. And you've seen this. Yeah. It goes back to even the redistricting issue. They can't get it together and try to find a way to even just be truthful to the American people about what's going on. When they fail, it's the courts are so bad. When the their other side has something happen, it's they're racist. It's all politics, and they won't just get together on the serious issues. I know that's going to happen. We are a polarized society, but something like this shouldn't be as politicized as I know it's about to be.
5: Yeah, it's going to be politicized, but let's look at who is on this list that is going to be at this summit. We're not talking about a bunch of world leaders. You're talking about maybe world leaders in a business sense, because you're talking about Tim Cook, CEO, about to be chairman of Apple. You're talking about Elon Musk, of course, the CEO, Larry Fink of BlackRock, Boeing CEO, Goldman Sachs CEO. This is not just world leaders coming together to come up with some concepts. This isn't even a G7, G8 summit. This is a different kind of event. And then you can go through it. The president of Meta, all of these people that are involved, a lot of aerospace. These are the ones who are going to directly involved, and the ones that are going to be a little less, if you want to say, I don't want to say they're not political, because they certainly are political, but they are looking out for their business interests.
6: Our economic relationship with China, it's not a Cold War. You know, it's not like we just kind of have weapons pointed at each other and mutually assured discussion. We actually rely on each other.
5: Right.
6: And the better our economic relations are, the less likely it is that we have get into any kind of actual military conflict. Now, we know, though, that they fund our enemies.
5: Right.
6: They provide the technology to our enemies. In fact, there's been a lot of discussion.
5: We're at war with their technology right now.
6: Right. I mean, that China and Russia are watching Iran very closely because they're funding most of these Iranian weapons to see how they respond to much more expensive and high-tech U.S. weapons and what they can do with these smaller, cheaper drones. So they've been interested in watching the war. At the same time, you know, we're sanctioning vessels that are trying to get Iranian oil out right now, all related to China. So on the one hand, yes, we are in economic conflict and we are right on the edge always of a military conflict. But the better our economic relationship is and the more fair. And what we do know is that China has taken advantage of the international banking system, the currency, it's ridiculous. And they do have new industries. We also have to make sure, though, too, our auto industry is big in China. Their auto industry is catching up. We don't allow it here.
5: Yeah.
6: How close are they to saying,
5: but they are,
6: you get out here?
5: And
6: you
5: see
6: the vehicles
5: that
6: they're creating for that compete with vehicles. There's sometimes $200,000 or $300,000. They're competing with $50,000 worth of cost.
5: They are creating some unbelievable things that we are not allowing.
6: Think about the Huawei issue.
5: And
6: Huawei's all over Western Europe.
5: Yeah.
6: You could go to Paris and get a Huawei phone. The U.S., we've stopped that. But again, our phones are the most expensive tech in America. Most of it, especially commercial, is made in China.
5: Yeah, it may not be, it's not designed necessarily in China, but it's manufactured and created and designed in Palo Alto, California, whatever it is that always pops up on your phone. But that is the reality of the situation. And look, anyone who is in the sort of tech world, it is very popular to see a lot of the Chinese designs that are coming out. Like I said, they're doing some incredible work. Now, we have not allowed it, but many other countries have. And there is going to be a point where you start getting behind the eight ball, where you start becoming secondary. Because you are not having these real serious tech conversations. And look, that's a whole nother conversation for a whole nother day, but we can discuss that at length later on. I want to thank everyone who listened and watched the show today. If you want to keep engaging with us, there's a lot of different ways. If you're watching on YouTube right now, maybe you're brand new, hit that subscribe button. If you're watching on Rumble, same thing. If you're on Facebook, follow, you know, all the different kind of platforms. Just follow us on those platforms. It's a great free way to engage. And you can get notified even if you turn your notifications on YouTube. You know, so many of you, over 571,000 of you are subscribers to our channel. We love that so much. And we want you to be a part of that team as well. Just go ahead and do that. And of course, you can sign our brand new petition. That is at ACLJ.org. Like I said, you should just go there and read it. See if you agree with it. I think a lot of you will. It's on election integrity. With that, you sign that petition, put your name behind it. Again, it costs you nothing to do that. These are great, no-cost ways to support the work of the ACLJ. But all that exists without a paywall. You know, all the incredible content we produce, all the legal work happens because people like you do support the work. So if you're at it and you feel so moved, make a donation if you can at any kind. Or if you want to become an ACLJ champion, great way to do it is on our website. But I'm encouraging you right now, actually, just go sign the petition. 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That's aclj.org/sign, or scan that QR code that you see on the screen right now. We are going to have a packed rest of the week. Doesn't feel like a Tuesday. 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But today, I want you to be a part of the team. So really, there's a lot of different ways you can engage. 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
1: News this hour from Town Hall. I'm Keith Peters in Washington. President Trump is on his way to China for a summit with the country's President Xi Jinping. The American Enterprise Institute's Matthew Continetti says he expects the two leaders to talk about Iran and a whole lot more.
2: I do think AI will be part of the discussions. I think that Jimmy Lai and some of the other political prisoners, especially these Christian pastors like Pastor Jin, who have been imprisoned by the Chinese authorities, they should be on the table. And I think there's a shot that Jimmy Lai is released.
1: Continetti tells the Salem Radio Network that Xi Jinping is very sensitive about Jimmy Lai in particular because of his opposition to the Chinese Communist Party's takeover of Hong Kong. The leader of Lebanon's militant Hezbollah group is calling on the government to withdraw from direct talks with Israel.
3: Naim Qassem says in a letter directed to Hezbollah group officials that direct negotiations benefit Israel and that they are concessions by Lebanese authorities. He said Lebanon's government should instead resort to indirect negotiations with Tel Aviv, as in previous years, such as when a ceasefire was reached in November 2024. Lebanon and Israel are scheduled to hold 2 days of talks in Washington starting Thursday in an attempt to end the latest fighting that broke out 2 months ago following the Iran war and discuss the future of relations between the two sides. I'm Charles de Ledesma.
1: Defense Secretary Pete Hegseth has faced tough questions from Republican and Democratic lawmakers about the Trump administration's endgame for the Iran war, the rising cost of the conflict, and its impact on diminishing U.S. weapons stockpiles. On Wall Street, the Dow up by 56 points, the Nasdaq dropped 185, the S&P declined 11, oil trading around $102 a barrel. More at townhall.com.
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9: With your news flash, John Loretta, 101.1 The Answer. The Fort Smith Board of Directors considering a possible change in city government. They're considering moving from a city administrator to a mayor-council system. An earthquake rocked northern Arkansas early today, the 2.4 magnitude quake reported by the U.S. Geological Survey. Pulaski County facing a significant budget crisis. The county treasurer says there's a significant decline in general fund revenue, and the comptroller says that the federal COVID-19 bailout money is gone. A Pennsylvania woman struck it rich in Arkansas. She found a 3.09-carat white diamond at the crater of Diamond State Park in Murfreesboro. 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
10: With your sports flash, I'm Tony Desiri, 101.1 The Answer. Major League Baseball, the St. Louis Cardinals are in Sacramento tonight, starting a three-game series with the A's. The Cardinals split a four-game series with San Diego and will start Andre Pallante tonight. The A's will counter with Jeffrey Springs. College baseball, Arkansas closing out their regular season with a three-game series against Kentucky on Thursday. The Razorbacks lost to Oklahoma Sunday, but they still took 2 of 3 against the Sooners. They're 15-12 in the SEC Conference Tournament next week in Hoover, Alabama. College softball, the NCAA tournament beginning this week weekend, and Arkansas is hosting one of the regionals in Fayetteville. They will open up play Friday against Fordham. They're also hosting Washington and South Florida. The Razorbacks went 42-11 this season. Regional play is double elimination. 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
20: 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You can sound off and talk back at 501-401-1011. Big thank you to Val Emmons for filling in for me on, let's see, it was Friday. Yes, yes. Sorry, I'm trying to sign in. Trying to sign in to X, and they just don't want to let me do it. Well, at least I figured out I'm supposed to call it X instead of Twitter. Anyway, Val Emmons filled in for me on Friday. Appreciate that. And also appreciate Colonel Conrad Reynolds and Will Huff, my friends, filling in for me yesterday. It was Mother's Day, and the brothers and I got a text a couple of weeks ago from one of the brothers saying, look, Mom is 93, so you guys need to be here. And so indeed, I was there, and a long drive from Little Rock to Panama City and on the way back, but delighted to be back. A lot of stuff to talk about today. John Brennan, perhaps you recall John Brennan was CIA director under Barack Obama. I'm sorry. I didn't show the proper respect. John Brennan was CIA director under Barack Hussein Obama. Yeah, let's have the full name in there. John Brennan, widely understood to be not only a communist, but also a Muslim. And John Brennan, not widely known because most people have lives, unlike me, and they don't have a chance to keep up with everything. However, comma, John Brennan has been subpoenaed to give testimony at the federal grand jury that is going on in Fort Pierce, Florida, and has been going on since the middle of January, along with a whole lot of other folks. And he's feeling the heat. he's been complaining that, you know, it's very difficult for him to pay for his legal defense, even though he has not, as of yet, as far as I know, been indicted, unless the indictment is under seal and just hasn't been reported. Anyway, so John Brennan went on MSNBC with a like mind, because who on MSNBC wouldn't be a like mind? And I don't know, do you remember a show called Happy Days? You remember a character called Fonzie? And you remember when Happy Days had been going on for so many seasons, they're running out of ideas, and so they had a scene in which Fonzie apparently was, he was water skiing. And they made this, in the scene, Fonzie water skiing actually jumped the shark. And so the figure of speech, jumping the shark, became part of our national collective vocabulary. And jumping the shark kind of stands for the idea that when you've run out of ideas, when you're going overboard, you jump the shark. So John Brennan, sad to say for him, but very enlightening for us, was on with Nicole Wallace on MSNBC, I guess it was yesterday, and John Brennan jumped the shark in a major way. He didn't do himself any favors. You won't believe what he admitted, and here it is.
15: He has succeeded largely in turning DOJ and the FBI into political arms of his political operation. What still exists in the system to slow that down?
21: Well, I think, as Liz mentioned, there's still a legion of professionals in the law enforcement environment, Department of Justice, as well as the CIA and other places, the ones who are refusing to follow politically motivated prosecutions, those who are refusing to support any type of political activities on the part of the Trump administration that are inconsistent with the authorities, the responsibilities of the intelligence community, law enforcement community, and Department of Justice.
20: Now, I'd like to take the liberty here of pointing out that a lot of times when liberals complain about things that they say their opponents are doing, their complaints are actually confessions as to what they have done. The idea that this DOJ is politically motivated, that this DOJ is going after opponents of the current president, it's hilarious. But then again, the tiny audience that MSNBC has probably don't have the presence of mind to think, let's see, wait a minute, who was Attorney General under Joe Biden? Merrick Garland. Did Merrick Garland's DOJ go after any political opponents of Biden or Obama? Gee, I'm racking my brain. I just can't think. Their minds are not going to go that way. It's like a friend of mine once told me, when he attempts to argue with liberals, he said, you know, it's hard enough to get a liberal to go from point A to point B. You'll never get them to go all the way to point C. They just, that's not the way their minds work. So, John Brennan had a whole lot to do with the coup, with the effort that began when Obama was still in the White House to completely undermine Obama's successor, Donald John Trump. A whole lot to do with it. And a lot of it is very public. And a lot of it is very illegal. So what John Brennan is doing here, now think about it. He's saying, you know what? There are still a whole a lot of folks who are still embedded in DOJ and a lot of other places high up in the federal government, and they're actively working on subterfuge. They're actively working to obstruct everything that this president is trying to do. So that's quite an admission. And I don't think that he understood what he was doing when he did that. Now, thinking about that, let me just give you an update. So, Andrew Colvett, you might have heard the name, executive producer of the Charlie Kirk Show. Andrew Colvett embedded the video that I just played you the audio from, and he said, unbelievable. Former CIA Director John Brennan just said the quiet part out loud, that there are still a legion of bureaucrats within the intel and justice communities who are actively sabotaging the executive authority of President Trump. Quote, there's still a legion of professionals in the law enforcement environment, the Department of Justice, as well as the CIA and other places, unquote. Interesting use of the word legion there. Real rich coming from the very man who politicized the intelligence community against President Trump. And one of the responses, I found this fascinating, and we'll get to the response of the Department the Office of the Director of National Intelligence. We'll get to Tulsi Gabbard's response here in a little bit, but use the word legion reminded one person of the Gospel of Luke. His disciples asked him what this parable meant. He said, the knowledge of the secrets of the kingdom of God has been given to you, but to others I speak in parables, so that though seeing, they may not see, though hearing, they may not understand. And also from Mark, no one lights a lamp and hides it in a clay jar or puts it under a bed. Instead, they put it on a stand so that those who come in can see the light. For there is nothing hidden that will not be disclosed, and nothing concealed that will not be known or brought out into the open. Therefore, consider carefully how you listen. Whoever has will be given more. Whoever does not have, even what they think they have will be taken from them. That's from Luke, now from Mark. Then Jesus asked him, what is your name? He replied, my name is Legion, for we are many. This occurs when Jesus arrives in the region of the Gerasenes, or Gadarenes. He encountered a man possessed by unclean spirits who lived among the tombs, could not be restrained, and harmed himself. Jesus commands the demons to come out, ask the man's name, and the demons identify themselves as Legion, a Roman military term for a unit of about 6,000 soldiers, indicating many demons. Jesus then permits them to enter a herd of pigs, which rush into the sea and drown. The man is healed and wants to follow Jesus, but is told to go home and tell others what God has done for him. The name Legion emphasizes the overwhelming number and power of the evil spirits, yet they are still subject to Jesus' authority. This story highlights themes of deliverance, Jesus' power over evil, and the man's restoration. So fascinating. The former CIA director, Muslim, communist, John Brennan, would use that very word. There's still a legion of professionals in the law enforcement environment, the Department of Justice, as well as the CIA and other places. I am reminded of another place where our Lord talks about some things take prayer and fasting. Now, coming up, we will have the official response from the Office of the Director of National Intelligence, Tulsi Gabbard, to what former CIA Director John Brennan claimed and what he admitted. As the Doc Washer Show continues on Little Rock's premier talk station, 101.1 The Answer.
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28: Unclear whether Iran has agreed to permanently suspend its pursuit of a nuclear bomb. 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
20: 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Doc Washer Show continues, where you can sound off and talk back. 501-401-1011. So John Brennan admitting there is a legion of bureaucrats within the intelligence and justice communities who are actively sabotaging the executive authority of President Trump. DOJ, CIA, all over the place. And yes, children. Yes, children, even the FBI. Regardless of what I think about a lot of the things that Kash Patel has accomplished, I have to agree. I have to agree that Steve Baker, January 6th, journalist, is correct. The Kash has not fired nearly enough holdovers. Look, I try to follow the truth wherever it takes me, even if it makes me uncomfortable sometimes, even if it makes you uncomfortable sometimes. Anyway, let me get right to what the Office of the Director of National Intelligence said just a few hours ago about Brennan. The same CIA director who pushed the Russia collusion hoax for years is now openly admitting there are still bureaucrats inside the intelligence community and DOJ working against a duly elected president. The deep state was never a conspiracy theory. Okay, now, again, the question is, what's going to be done about it? And I'm breathlessly anticipating what indictments will come out of the federal grand jury meeting in Fort Pierce, Florida, to investigate all this stuff. And in case you're like, statute of limitations is run. I don't mind repeating what Kash Patel told Joe Rogan last summer and then told Sean Hannity last November. And what even Maria Bartiromo talked about last November. If they can prove an overarching conspiracy ongoing, statute of limitations doesn't enter into it. Statute of limitations does not begin to run until the day of the last criminal act. So, just something to keep in mind. There is so much evidence out there, not just about Brennan, not just about Comey, not just about Clapper. It all goes back to Obama. It really does. All right, let's see what else we have here. I'm not a big Lindsey Graham fan, but when he's right, he's right. Let's go with Lindsey Graham grills General Kane. Cut one, please.
1: Are you aware of reports that Pakistan are allowing their bases to be used to park Iranian aircraft, General Kane?
3: Sir, I've seen one report on that.
1: Well, is it accurate?
3: Sir, I think based on the variety of classification matters.
1: Let me just say, do you agree if it is accurate, that is sort of inconsistent with it being a peace mediator?
3: Sure, I wouldn't want to comment on that based on the ongoing negotiations and Pakistan's role.
20: You can't blame him. He's a general. He's the chair of the Joint Chiefs of Staff. He doesn't want to get in the middle of the negotiations, which is a whole different arm of the government. But Lindsey Graham's got a point. And Lindsey Graham grills Secretary of War Pete Hegseth, cut two.
1: Secretary Hegseth, if the mediator is allowing reconnaissance aircraft of Iran to be parked in Pakistani air bases, do you think that's consistent with being a fair mediator?
4: I wouldn't want to get in the middle of these negotiations. Yeah. I want
1: well,
4: maximum
1: I do.
4: Efficacy
1: I want to get
4: people.
1: In the middle of these negotiations. I don't trust Pakistan as far as I can throw them. If they actually do have Iranian aircraft parked in Pakistan bases to protect Iranian military assets, that tells me we should be looking maybe for somebody else to mediate. No wonder this damn thing is going nowhere. So, you know, I appreciate all you've done. I'm very supportive of it. But when it comes to Pakistan and China, enough already.
20: Yes, exactly. Now, look, it's one thing for Democrat members of Congress to try to catch Republican members of the Trump administration off guard and make them look bad, make Trump look bad, whatever. But that's not what Lindsey Graham's doing here. It would not be a surprise if General Kane and Secretary of War Pete Hegseth knew these questions were coming, regardless of the fact that they still

0: 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And check us out online at cmigs.com.
1: The Answer. Doc Washington Show continues. You can sound off and talk back. 501-401-1011. Just a reminder, when you hear an announcement about my friend Greg Nally over Northside Power, they're a big reason that I'm even on the radio. And I just want to remind you, they're local. They're right here in Central Arkansas. When you contact them, you're going to get local experts, not a call center. They believe in quality over volume. I would definitely go with Northside Power instead of a big box store for a generator. They are Central Arkansas's number one generator store. And generators is not just something they do. It's all they do. My buddy Greg Nally, Northside Power, can't recommend him enough. Now, of course, I'm in the middle of trying to tell you there is a federal grand jury looking into Russiagate and the coup attempt and all this stuff. Fort Pierce, Florida. Just on the off chance something might happen. But, does that mean that I am no longer firmly in the and nothing will happen camp? No, it does not. And the fact that apparently statute of limitations for indicting Dr. Anthony Fauci on perjury for lying to Congress has passed. So let's take a look at that. Jeffrey A. Tucker over the Brownstone Institute says, why did the DOJ not indict Fauci for perjury? My best guess is that Fauci himself was nothing but a media hound and actor. There are far deeper forces at work, and they know not partisan bounds. Indicting Fauci would only open up a gigantic can of worms. He knows this. Now, I love Jeffrey A. Tucker. I've read a lot of his stuff, his stuff on the air. Usually a brilliant guy, but a big pushback from my buddy FOIA fan who says, oh, come on, he was pardoned. How can you ask this question without even mentioning the main impediment to indictment? And he's got a screenshot of Joe Biden's auto pen pardon of Fauci. Jeffrey A. Tucker comes back, says he can still be indicted, he just cannot plead the fifth. FOIA fan comes back again saying, no, that is the dumbest thing you have ever said on this platform. You're a smart guy. What is this crap? You're not normally a clickbait guy. Fauci was pardoned. Perhaps he can't plead the fifth if he is compelled to testify today, but that has nothing to do with whether he can be indicted for past crimes. And, of course, what he leaves out is the pardon only goes back to 2014. And there are a lot of folks who are going to tell you that Fauci is responsible for a lot of stuff way, way before 2014. And one other response here from Scott Atlas himself, doctor that President Trump brought in late in the game when he was still in office in 2020. Scott Atlas said he disagreed with Jeffrey A. Tucker about why Fauci wasn't indicted for perjury. He said it's because, number one, politicians are mainly empty, simply theater performing for the camera. Number two, we have a country where truth and honesty do not matter to most people, so it follows there is no accountability demanded. And again, people keep on pointing out the pardon. So the problem I have with a pardon is that there are people who worked in the Biden White House who said that Biden wasn't even aware of a lot of the auto pen pardons. I'm seeing people say, oh, well, he's

0: said he knew he pardoned Fauci. I haven't seen that. Maybe he did. And if he did, then you're done. For crimes since 2014. Before 2014? Again, Biden, as far as I can tell, didn't pardon anybody for anything before 2014. So, if Fauci, if he gets subpoenaed to testify in the prosecution of somebody else, then no, he can't take the Fifth because he's been pardoned. So he can't incriminate himself. So it's really odd, the things that people understand and the things that people don't understand. And we could do a whole show on that, but then that would keep us from doing what we need to do today. So, Pete Hegseth and General Raisin Kane, Chairman of the Joint Chiefs, are both testifying today under oath. And liberals didn't do well against them. Chris Coons is a Democrat senator from Delaware, and we have a few clips of him giving it his best shot with Secretary of War Pete Hegseth. Chris Coons and Hegseth, cut one, please.
1: In my assessment, there was no imminent threat to the United States that justified the president using his Article II powers, and there was insufficient preparation to make sure that we had the right troops, the right capability deployed. There used to be a consensus in national security that America should only go to war when there's an imminent threat to our national security, when all other options have been exhausted, and when we have clear objectives and a plan for how it ends.
0: Really? So that's what we used to do? I guess Chris Coons isn't old enough to remember when Barack Obama decided to attack Libya. Was our national security under some kind of imminent threat when Barack Hussein Obama decided to attack Libya, decided to back the jihadist rebels who savagely murdered Muammar Gaddafi, the head of Libya? No. Listen to me. You can say what you want about Gaddafi being a bad guy, and whatever you want to say, yeah, he was a bad guy. But the question is, was our national security imminently threatened by Gaddafi when Barack Obama decided we needed to attack Libya? Oh, it definitely wasn't. And I'll tell you how I know. Because when we hauled Saddam Hussein out of that spider hole over there in Iraq and put him on trial for his life, all of a sudden, Muammar Gaddafi said, you know what? Hey, I'll tell you what. I really don't need weapons of mass destruction. Now, I saw what happened with Brother Saddam over there, and I know you could probably do the same thing over here. So, I'm going to flip. I'm going to do a 180, and I just want to get along with everybody, and everything will be cool. And Barack Hussein Obama and Hillary Clinton were like, yeah, we don't care. We're coming for you, man. And they took him out. So you got Chris Coons here pretending that none of that ever happened and trusting that the handful of Delaware voters who might come across his statement today will never think of that. And if you point it out to them, you know what you get in response? Whataboutism? That's a whataboutism. That's a term that people use when they're upset that you're pointing out somebody's hypocrisy. When you say, well, Chris Coons, you say this now, but where were you then? Because Chris Coons has been in the United States Senate since November of 2010. So he was in there. He was in there when we were going against Libya. This is a term that liberals use when they get upset that you're pointing out their hypocrisy. Oh, that's whataboutism. That term didn't exist more than a few years ago. No, I'm just pointing out you're a hypocrite because you apply a different standard, a different measure, depending upon whose ox is being gored. You know, whether it's against your guys or the other guy's guys. Anyway, Chris Coons and Hegseth, cut two, please.
1: As General Payne testified, the military was given three clear goals. Sink the Navy, attack and destroy the ballistic missile launchers, and degrade their defense industrial base. And you've accomplished those. But President Trump celebrated regime change after saying that regime change was the real goal.
0: President Trump always said that regime change was not the goal. Now, after we took out the Ayatollah and almost 50 of the top guys, he used the phrase regime change in the sense that the top two or three levels of the regime were gone, but he knows that the guys who are still left in charge are not any different from the guys we took out. But Chris Coons is trusting that you won't be aware of that. Chris Coons and Hegseth, cut three, please.
1: And our NATO allies have delivered. They have allowed overflight. They have allowed projection of force despite not being consulted.
0: Spain didn't. Spain said, no, you can't go over our country. He knows that. He's just lying to you. Chris Coons and Hegseth, cut four, please.
1: You said just a few moments ago, Mr. Secretary, we control the strait. But it's clear that reopening the Strait of Hormuz for commercial traffic eludes us, in no small part because Iran retains a robust stockpile of cheap, lethal Shahed drones, and they are getting help from our adversaries in rebuilding them. What is your plan for reopening the Strait of Hormuz, Mr. Secretary?
0: Ooh, Senator Coons just made a big mistake. You know what his big mistake was? He asked Pete Hegseth a question and then hushed to let Pete Hegseth answer it. And so next we will give you the evidence of Pete Hegseth eviscerating Senator Coons. Cut five, please.
2: I would just note that the majority of your question was highly disingenuous and loaded with suggestions that I very much don't agree with.
1: Please feel free, sir, to pick any one of those.
2: From the beginning, we've been very clear about the military objectives and the underlying strategic objective, which is preventing Iran from getting a nuclear weapon.
1: Yes.
2: Take, for example, the fact that Iranians' conventional Navy, they had aircraft carriers with Shahed drones on them before this started. They had full-on destroyers and battleship capabilities, none of which they have anymore. And
1: did they? Iranian Navy have aircraft carriers?
2: Iranian Navy had three drone aircraft carriers. The Iranian Navy
1: had
2: 11
1: launch
2: submarines.
1: Platforms for drones. Sure.
2: It had 11 submarines.
1: And
2: they
1: sunk all of the regular Navy. Great. Good.
0: But wait. There's more. Chris Coons and Pete Hegseth, this is our last cut for this back and forth. Cut six, please.
2: They retain fast boat capabilities, which they've always had. We understand that, which we can control for and will. We've degraded almost completely their defense industrial base capabilities. The idea that they control anything, you can terrorize something. You can hold it at issue with piracy, as I've talked about at the Pentagon podium time and time again. Correct. That doesn't mean you control it. We control what goes in and out, and we control whether or not we have to restart conflict. The president does as well.
1: Mr. Secretary.
2: So we're the ones that will manage where this goes in the future, and they have very limited ability to set the tempo or respond to it, and that gives the president a lot of options to ensure that Iran never gets a nuclear weapon.
0: That's not how Chris Coons wanted this to go. because he was a big supporter of Barack Obama's Iran nuke deal, which would have ensured that Iran did get nuclear weapons. More coming up as the Doc Washer Show continues on Little Rock's premier talk station, 101.1 The Answer.
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7: President Trump has triggered a $200 billion tech disruption, and Wall Street is asleep at the switch. This $200 billion investment in chip technology could make today's artificial intelligence chips obsolete. Technology that will make today's AI data centers a thing of the past, like IBM's old mainframes. While most investors are focused on old-fashioned AI, there are three companies quietly building a trillion-dollar triangle that could transform every tech sector on Earth. These three companies are gearing up to develop and manufacture supercomputers the size of a dinner plate. Institutions like Vanguard, BlackRock, and State Street are pouring more than $200 billion into this AI revolution. Investment guru George Gilder has been predicting tech revolutions for more than 40 years, including the iPhone, Netflix, and Amazon. 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
0: 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Doc Washer Show continues, where you can sound off and talk back at 501-401-1011. Got a little bit of breaking news here. James O'Keefe, the guy who started Project Veritas and now he has OMG, O'Keefe Media Group, he has a habit of sending out his journalists, who tend to be attractive young ladies who get dates with people who work in the government, and these people who work in the government on hidden camera say all kinds of things they really, really, really shouldn't say. May I give you an example, gentle listener? The Western Journal has this story, Michael Schwartz with the byline, and this just dropped a few minutes ago. Note to single men, particularly in the Washington, D.C. area, avoid unguarded conversations with a woman on a first date. She might have a hidden camera. In a clip posted today to the social media platform X by James O'Keefe, best known as co-founder of Project Veritas and producer of many viral clips, featuring undercover journalists on phony dates with unsuspecting government officials, a senior White House budget analyst under this president, President Trump, told his date, and I quote, "We've got to get rid of Trump seriously," unquote. Now, does that sound like somebody who should be receiving a paycheck from the Trump administration? Something doesn't quite seem kosher here, if I may use the term present company. In fact, the young man's name, Benjamin Elliston, is identified as senior budget analyst slash funding manager at the Trump White House. He had many derogatory things to say about President Trump on the undercover video. About Trump, he said he's a mess. He's effing it up for everybody. Everybody. We've got to get rid of him, honestly, unquote. As his supposed date continued, the budget analyst sounded more and more like a frustrated bureaucrat. Elliston said, quote, "With him at the top, it's next to impossible to do anything. He's a madman, literally. He's invincible. Nothing can stop him, and that's dangerous." Then, and this one really surprised me, then Elliston used Trump's legendary sobriety against him. The budget analyst said, and I quote, "The way his decisions are so erratic, you would think he drinks. He doesn't drink. And that's what makes him so dangerous, that someone could be of sound mind and body, totally coherent, could just be so reckless in their decision-making. That's scary," unquote. After a brief interlude from the clip's narrator, budget analyst Elliston took the entire administration to task, saying, quote, "For some reason, they feel like America was getting too diverse, too liberal. They think the white man is being under attack and being suppressed and threatened to be a minority," unquote. The budget analyst, who is black, used a sarcastic tone while uttering those words. Moments later, Elliston reiterated, quote, "He should never be president. For me, it's that simple. That's where it stops. He should never, never." Then Elliston grew more pensive, rubbing his chin as he spoke. He picked up moments later, however, when his supposed date asked if people knew his feelings about the president. He responded with a hearty laugh, quote, "No, they can't know," unquote. The clip also featured footage of the undercover journalist's date with Maxim Lott, identified as special assistant to President Trump, White House Domestic Policy Counsel. Lott did not express personal animus toward Trump. However, the advisor did characterize White House decision-making processes as chaotic. He said there's no, like, cost-benefit, and there's no, like, oh, well, this will cost $10 million but save people $20 million. There's nothing like that. It's just like, this feels like a good idea, or, like, the base supports this. Lott went on to characterize Trump's underlings as semi-rogue, acting in the president's name but without his express approval. The White House has not yet commented on the clip. Well, what do you want to make a bet they're going to? I mean, you can't make it up. This is just incredible. Now, who is supposed to be vetting these people? Chief of Staff Susie Wiles, maybe? I mean, this guy kind of looks like Cole Thomas Allen, the guy that wanted to shoot the president, but there's probably no connection. No. They probably don't know each other. But I just felt like it was my duty, my responsibility to share this with you, because a lot of house cleaning needs to go on, in my humble opinion. And you're entitled to it. Yeah, it's just it's very concerning who can get that close to the Oval Office. Very concerning. So much more coming up in the second hour of the show. Doc Washer's show continues. Little Rock's premier talk station, 101.1 The Answer.
8: 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Josh Hammer's blistering commentary puts politics and culture on trial. 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
11: News this hour from Town Hall. I'm Keith Peters in Washington. The U.S. has announced the United Arab Emirates received military help from Israel to help protect it from Iran attacks.
12: We've also heard from the U.S. ambassador to Israel, Mike Huckabee, the former Arkansas governor, who says that Israel deployed troops as well as Iron Dome batteries to the United Arab Emirates during the Iran war. This is the first public acknowledgement of Israeli forces deploying here in the UAE since 2020, when the UAE first had that diplomatic recognition deal with Israel. Now, Israel and the United Arab Emirates didn't acknowledge this, but the fact that it's come out from the U.S. ambassador in Tel Aviv at an event today suggests that this was a wink and a nod, sort of an authorized leak from both sides on that to possibly put more pressure on the Iranians.
11: Correspondent John Gambrell reporting. Meanwhile, President Trump is on his way to Beijing for a meeting with Chinese leader Xi Jinping. The American Enterprise Institute's Matthew Continetti hopes Presidents Trump and Xi discuss arms control when they meet.
13: I think we need to have some type of dialogue on strategic arms with China. I think that's one reason why we can't continue down the Cold War pattern of just simply engaging in arms control with the Russians. In the new world where China is a rising nuclear power, they have to be included as well.
11: Continetti made his comments to the Salem Radio Network. Memphis Grizzlies forward Brandon Clark has died, according to the team, his agency, and the NBA. He was 29. Neither the Grizzlies nor Clark's agency, Priority Sports, provided any details Tuesday about when, where, or how Clark died. On Wall Street, the Dow by 56 points, the NASDAQ dropped 185, the S&P 500 lower by 11, oil around $102 a barrel. More at townhall.com.
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16: 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Pulaski County facing a significant budget crisis. The county treasurer says there's a decline in general fund balance, and the comptroller says that COVID-19 relief funds have all been depleted. Pulaski County considering significant budget cuts. Fort Smith Board of Directors discussing a possible change in city government, a transition from city administrator to a mayor-council system. A small earthquake rocked northern Arkansas this morning. The 2.5 magnitude quake reported by the U.S. Geological Survey. A Pennsylvania woman found a 3.09 carat white diamond at the crater of Diamond State Park. 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
17: 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NFL, the Dallas Cowboys releasing their full schedule on Thursday night. The Cowboys will play their six divisional games, plus the teams in the NFC West, the AFC South, plus games against Green Bay, Tampa, and Baltimore. That game with the Ravens will be held in Brazil, the first international game for the Cowboys since 2014. Arkansas softball, hosting the Fayetteville Regional in the upcoming NCAA tournament. Play begins on Friday with Arkansas facing Fordham. They're also hosting Washington and South Florida. The Razorbacks went 42-11 this season. Regional play double elimination, with the winner advancing to the best of three super regional round. Arkansas baseball will close out their regular season with a three-game series against Kentucky beginning on Thursday. 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
0: 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You can sound off and talk back at 501-401-1011. Bill Malugin, congressional correspondent for Fox News in Washington, D.C., is on X saying this. Breaking. Senate Homeland Security Committee Chairman Senator Rand Paul, Republican, Kentucky, tells me that the COVID-19 whistleblower who will testify publicly and in person before his committee tomorrow morning is an active CIA employee who will testify that the intelligence community has covered up the origins of the COVID-19 pandemic for years. Ouch, ouch, ouch. Oh, buddy. Is anybody else telling you about this? Bill Malugin, again, Fox News Channel, congressional correspondent in D.C., continues. Senator Rand Paul tells me, quote, I think this whistleblower will help to confirm that this was known, has been known for a long time, and that when the scientists at the CIA looked at this, they discovered or they concluded that the virus had come from the lab. What we're going to find is that the cover-up is a real thing, that there are members of the community, the intelligence community, that still don't want the truth to come out. I've said the government was involved not only in funding this research, but then in trying to obscure the truth. And the truth is the U.S. government funded research in Wuhan, China, and that research led to a virus that escaped the lab in all likelihood accidentally, unquote. Well, some people think in all likelihood intentionally. Anyway, Bill Melugin, Fox News, continues. I asked Senator Paul for any more details on who the CIA whistleblower is ahead of tomorrow's hearing. Senator Paul said, and I quote, "This is a brave person who has spent a career in the CIA. I don't know how much can be revealed, but is actually famous within the community for being someone who behind the scenes has really helped our country," unquote. Bill Melugin says, "I'll be in the room and covering the hearing for Fox News tomorrow morning." This sounds like a big deal. And let me just say something. Because there's a lot of this on social media. Oh, yeah, another strongly worded letter. Big deal. What are you going to do about it? Well, I don't know how many people know that a member of Congress is not actually able to actually indict anybody. Members of Congress aren't actually able to prosecute anyone. Senator Rand Paul has certainly referred Dr. Anthony Fauci to the Justice Department for criminal prosecution more than once. Of course, that would have been before Biden's pardon. But it's like, what else do you want them to do? Now, before I get to any more of this, that there is an Arkansas connection here. And since Senator Rand Paul was talking about people on the Senate Intelligence Committee, the chairman of the Senate Intelligence Committee is a fellow you may have heard of before. His name's Tom Cotton. And I'll bet he doesn't mind the truth getting out, because Tom Cotton stuck his neck out years ago, back in 2020, saying, yeah, I don't know. I mean, I wonder if maybe the virus could have come from a lab, like that lab right there in Wuhan. And people just launched on Tom Cotton like a ton of bricks. How dare you? So I bet he's going to be pretty interested in this CIA whistleblower's testimony tomorrow. No. I'm sorry. No, you got the wrong show. I call balls and strikes. It doesn't matter whatever else I agree or disagree with Tom Cotton on. He said what he said. Hey, maybe, do you think we should look at the possibility that maybe the COVID virus came from lab? What about that? Oh, you science denier. Remarkable. So, Rand Paul was on with Cabot Phillips on the Daily Wire podcast, and this just dropped just a few minutes ago. He said the carelessness of Anthony Fauci, in all likelihood, led to this pandemic that 15 million people died, and still there hasn't been responsibility. He was on to discuss the CIA whistleblower that is scheduled to come on in the morning. And a lot of people are going, hey, man, you're kind of minimizing this. We don't believe Fauci was careless at all. It seems intentional. So Rand Paul dropped less than an hour ago this statement over on X. CIA scientists voted 5-1 that COVID came from a a Wuhan lab leak, then someone scrubbed out their conclusion at 2 a.m. and changed the report. Tomorrow, a whistleblower testifies before my committee. The COVID cover-up is unraveling. So, but will anything happen? I don't know. I can't call it. But what I do know is that it's my responsibility to keep letting you know what is happening. So let's go to U.S. Representative Jim Jordan over on Newsmax. I think he was asked about President Trump's upcoming trip to China to talk to Xi Jinping. Jim Jordan on Newsmax.
1: What are you expecting President Trump to accomplish in China?
2: Well, I think he's going to talk about all those things you just mentioned. They're going to talk about tariffs, Taiwan, Iran, all those issues. But here's what I know. President Trump makes decisions that are in the best interest of our country. He's going to do things that benefit the United States of America, and that is his focus. And thank goodness we have him on the world stage. Thank goodness he's our president doing these negotiations. And frankly, not Kamala Harris, because, you know, Lord knows what she'd be up to if she was there. So I feel confident he's going to talk about all these issues. And, you know, make progress for things that, again, benefit the citizens of our great country.
0: There's Jim Jordan, Republican U.S. Representative from Ohio and chair of the House Judiciary Committee, the conservative Republican member of Congress that conservative Republicans out here in the 50 states most love to hate. Because they always say, oh, another strongly worded letter, Jim Jordan. You don't ever do anything. And again, since members of Congress can't actually prosecute anyone, they can't actually put anybody in handcuffs, they can't actually even fire a bureaucrat, I always ask them what they wanted to do, and they're most of them are kind of like, they ignore it because they just want to. They just want to, I guess, experience the feels. It feels good to fuss at people. Speaking of fussing at people, Jim Comey, former FBI director who has been indicted, who has been arrested, freaking out over his daughter being fired over there on MSNBC.
3: My daughter was a superstar prosecutor in the Southern District of New York and was fired only because she has my last name. That's stupid, that's immoral, that's illegal in my view, and painful. She'll be okay. I mean, she got a job at a law firm, and someday I hope she'll go back to the Department of Justice.
0: It's illegal to fire Jim Comey's daughter out of the Southern District of New York, DOJ. His daughter was a lead prosecutor in the Epstein, Ghislaine Maxwell prosecution, which a lot of us think should have been a lot more wide-ranging. Wasn't she a lead prosecutor in the recent prosecution of Diddy also? Yeah, I don't think she was doing the American people any favors. So, Jim Comey, buddy, if firing her was illegal, when will the lawsuit come, Jim? Remember, this is the same Jim Comey who said, I had no idea what 8647 meant, as he was doing a book tour about a top-level government bureaucrat using veiled messages to threaten people. You can't make this up. You can't. You can't make it up. Well, I mean, if you could make it up, you'd have a much more vivid imagination than I have. Let me rephrase. If it pleases the court, may I revise and amend my remarks? Okay, I can't make it up. Maybe you could. I don't know. But I certainly couldn't. But it's very interesting watching, you know, the passing cavalcade of life. It's you just never know from one day to the next what's going to happen. All right, more coming up as the Doc Washer Show continues. on Little Rock's premier talk station, 101.1 The Answer.
29: 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Can we rock? What's up, Doc? Can we rock? What's up, Doc? Can we rock?
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0: .1 The Answer. Doc Washer show continues. Sound off the talk back. 501-401-1011. Now, I just thought this was fascinating. Kash Patel has been testifying before a Senate committee today under oath. And Senator Chris Van Hollen, Maryland, Democrat, U.S. Senator, thought he had Kash Patel. And I think he was stunned to find out that he didn't have Kash Patel. So Senator Chris Van Hollen and Kash Patel, cut one, please.
9: As I said in my opening remarks, I really don't care about your personal life so long as you are able to perform your public and official responsibilities, which are awesome responsibilities. Multiple reports, including reporting by The Atlantic, have alleged episodes of excessive drinking, unexplained absences, and behavior that concern current and former FBI and DOJ officials.
0: The Atlantic magazine is owned by a woman who was best friends with Ghislaine Maxwell. Now, perhaps you remember the name Ghislaine Maxwell. She was Jeffrey Epstein's girlfriend and pimp. She would procure underage females for Jeffrey Epstein. And you can, don't take my word for it. You can Google it. You can Google. No, this is going to drive me crazy. What's the name of the one that owns the Atlantic? Because you can certainly Google her name and Ghislaine Maxwell, G-H-I-S-L-A-I-N-E. Yeah, Laureen Powell Jobs. Yes. Isn't she Steve Jobs' widow? Yeah. You can Google Laureen Powell Jobs, L-A-U-R-E-N-E, and Glenn Maxwell, and see a picture of them just having a great old time poolside. And the Atlantic magazine loves doing hit pieces on conservatives using unnamed sources. So, Senator Chris Van Hollen is acting like, well, it was the Atlantic magazine. You know, who cares of the unnamed sources? Who cares that they're making it up? Senator Chris Van Hollen and Cash Patel, cut two, please.
7: You have publicly denied those allegations and filed a defamation lawsuit. So today, as you testify before Congress, is it your testimony that those allegations are categorically false?
10: Unequivocally categorically false.
7: So there have been no occasions during your tenure when FBI personnel were unable to promptly reach you?
10: Absolutely not. You can ask my entire workforce. They hear from me at every single hour of the day, as do these great gentlemen here, as do the men and women of the interagency and state and local law enforcement in the White House.
7: And so there have been no occasions when your security detail had difficulty waking or locating you. Is that right?
10: Nope, it's a total farce. I don't even know where you get this stuff, but it doesn't make it credible because you say so.
0: Yeah. Yeah. So Senator Van Hollen's not going to be too happy with that. But Cash Patel is kind of like Nolan Ryan in the old days, Texas Rangers. Kind of rearing back for a 98-mile-an-hour fastball, and the batter's not going to be able to get anywhere near it. Now, Senator Chris, to continue the baseball analogy, Senator Van Hollen is making the mistake of digging in at the plate against Nolan Ryan. That's not a good idea. It's just not. All right, Senator Chris Van Hollen and Cash Patel, cut three, please.
7: I'm not saying it, Director Patel. It's been written and documented.
10: You are literally saying it.
7: No, I'm saying that these are reports, Director Patel. No.
10: And unlike your baseless reports, the only person that was slinging margaritas in El Salvador on the taxpayer dollar with a convicted gangbanging rapist was you.
7: You know,
10: the only person that ran up a $7,000 bar tab in Washington, D.C. at the lobby bar
7: to me,
10: was you.
7: This
10: so the only individual in this room that has been drinking on taxpayer dime during
7: are
10: the day
7: polygraphing
10: you.
0: So that sounds like evidence that Cash Patel can back up, as opposed to Atlantic magazine smear stories based on made up unnamed sources. Did you hear what happened there? The FBI director just accused the U.S. senator of day drinking on the taxpayer dime. And when you talk about El Salvador, Chris Van Hollen was so upset that we had sent a very violent gang member back to El Salvador. He went down there to meet with the guy and have margaritas with him. Yeah. Yeah, he just can't stand ice. Oh, my goodness, no. So, I think we got one more. Senator Chris Van Hollen and Cash Patel, cut four, please.
7: Director Patel, come on. These are serious allegations that were made against you.
10: They're
7: in a lawsuit that you filed.
10: You drinking margaritas with a gangbanger true and on video.
7: Just goes to show you
10: running a $7,000 bar tab at the lobby bar
7: Patel,
10: has been filed by your own office.
7: This goes to
10: you
7: show
10: during the day. That's you.
7: Mr.
10: This
7: Chairman,
10: is the ultimate example of hypocrisy.
7: Mr. Chairman,
10: I will not be tarnished by baseless allegations
7: and
10: fraudulent statements from the media.
0: So you notice that no matter what Cash Patel throws at him, all of which is true, Democrat, U.S. Senator Chris Van Hollen doesn't skip a beat. And you know why that is? I'll tell you. the number one rule of being a con man is never give up the con. So it doesn't matter what Cash Patel has on him, he's going to stick with the narrative. Now, I will say this. There's another senator, a guy who used to be an astronaut, Mark Warner, U.S. Senator, Democrat from Arizona, who did some really bad stuff on CBS Face the Nation Sunday morning. Some really bad stuff. And he is now being investigated, criminally investigated by the Department of War. Sometimes members of Congress get confidential briefings and they're not allowed to divulge what they're told. But Senator Warner went on Face the Nation, CBS, Sunday morning, divulged stuff which could put our armed forces in danger. And wait until I tell you, Margaret Brennan, the moderator of Face the Nation, CBS, Sunday morning, wait until I tell you about her. More coming up, Doc Washer Show, 101.1 The Answer.

0: With SRN News, I'm Keith Peters in Washington. President Trump's efforts to reshape U.S. House districts have seen mixed outcomes. South Carolina's senators defied his push Tuesday, while Missouri's top court upheld a new map backed by Trump that could benefit Republicans in the midterm elections. The national redistricting battle has been raging for 10 months. A doctor says a French woman being treated for hantavirus after being infected on a cruise ship is critically ill and being treated with an artificial lung. A doctor at the Paris hospital treating the hantavirus patient said Tuesday the woman's blood is being pumped through an artificial lung to relieve pressure on her lungs and heart. On Wall Street, the Dow up by 56 points, the Nasdaq dropped 185, the S&P declined 11, oil at around $102 a barrel. This is SRN News.
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3: This is Albert Moeller for Townhall.com. The Trump administration has launched an investigation into Smith College, one of the seven historical all-women's colleges in the American Northeast. Why the investigation? Well, Smith College is, and has been since 2015, admitting biological males. The Seven Sisters have been granted an exemption, going all the way back to the 1970s to Title IX legislation. They were allowed to be restrictive as women's colleges. The Trump administration is basically saying you can't have it both ways. That is, claim the historic exemption, or you can admit biological males. President Trump made the point very clear in his second inaugural address. He said, quote, as of today, it will henceforth be the official policy of the United States government that there are only two genders, male and female, end quote. I will argue that that statement was one of the most important and courageous statements a president of the United States has made in recent years. To his credit, he's been pushing this through. It's a necessary step towards the restoration of cultural sanity and for that clarity.
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0: 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Or you can sound off and talk back at 501-401-1011. Boy, don't I feel silly. So I'm sitting here looking at the email that I sent to my producer with all the attached audio clips, kind of getting ready for what's next. And the problem is, it'll have like the first few syllables, but not the whole name of the clips. And so my producer said, hey, we got a call during the bottom of the hour news break. A fellow said, the guy you're getting ready to talk about is Senator Mark Kelly, not Senator Mark Warner. And I'm like, oh, did I say Mark Warner? Hey, you must have. Because it just says Senator Mark dot, dot, dot. And somehow or another, my sleep-deprived brain, because I got in about 4:30 in the morning from driving all the way back from Panama City, Florida, I put in the last name Warner instead of Kelly. Now, they're both liberal Democrat U.S. senators, but the one who's in the hot water right now is the former NASA astronaut and the husband of Gabby Giffords, Senator Mark Kelly, U.S. senator out of Arizona. And he was on Face the Nation with Margaret Brennan on CBS yesterday morning. I'll tell you more about her in just a minute. Let's go with Senator. And I appreciate, we very rarely get callers on the air, but we get more callers off the air saying, hey, man, I really appreciate that. I really enjoy that. Or, do you realize what you just said? So we really appreciate calls like that. Senator Mark Kelly with Margaret Brennan on Face the Nation. Cut one, please.
1: Yes, Margaret, we have. We've been tracking it. A number of times we've been briefed by the Pentagon on specific munitions. Actually, it's been pretty detailed on Tomahawks, ATACMs, SM-3s, THAAD rounds, Patriot rounds, so those interceptor rounds to defend ourselves. And the numbers are, I think it's fair to say it's shocking, the how deep we have gone into these magazines, because this president got our country into this without a strategic goal, without a plan, without a timeline. And because of that, we've expended a lot of munitions. And that means the American people are less safe, whether it's a conflict in the Western Pacific with China or somewhere else in the world. The munitions are depleted. You may have seen me ask the Secretary of Defense this question about how long it's going to take to replenish. We're talking about years.
0: Okay, you literally can't do what he just did. You can't just put it out there, the specifics that you received in a closed door confidential briefing about the nature of, are we running low on these munitions? Are we running low on those munitions? That's really, really bad. And Mark Kelly was an officer. He wasn't just an astronaut. He was an officer. He knows what he's doing. Just the same as he knew what he was doing last year when he was one of six Democrat members of Congress urging junior officers not to obey, quote-unquote, illegal orders. He knows exactly what he's doing, and he's in trouble. All right, let's go with, and I'll tell you about Margaret Brennan.

0: of CBS Face the Nation here in a moment. Let's go with cut two, please.
1: Well, you know, Admiral Paparo, the head of U.S. Pacific Command, was recently asked in front of Congress about American readiness and whether the diversion to the Middle East was hurting it. He said he did not see any real cost on our ability to deter China. From what you have heard, when you say it's shocking, do you think that the U.S. would be able to defend, for example, Taiwan if China tries to move against it? Or are you saying we are not in a position to do that right now?
0: Wow. Margaret Brennan and Mark Kelly are on the same page in more ways than you might realize. It's just remarkable. And I'll tell you about Margaret Brennan. I'll tell you what Secretary of War Pete Hegseth is saying also. Let's go with cut three.
2: Well, it all depends on the length of a conflict. You know, conflict that lasts a matter of days or just weeks. I think we're well positioned to do that. If a conflict goes on for months or years, when it takes years to replenish some of these munitions, of course we're going to be in a worse posture than we otherwise would be in if this war in Iran didn't happen. And by the way, Margaret, what are the American people getting out of this? I mean, this president said he wasn't going to start any new wars. He was going to bring down costs. He's done exactly the opposite. War against Iran, costs on everything are up.
0: As Mark Kelly knows, Iran has been at war with us since 1979. So obviously it's not a new war. Margaret Brennan on X said Sunday morning, to encourage people to check out Face the Nation, she said, after hearing the Pentagon classified brief on Iran war impact on U.S. weapons stockpiles, Senator Mark Kelly says it is, quote, shocking how deep we have gone into these magazines, unquote. He said the Tomahawks, ATACMS, SM-3, THAAD rounds, Patriot rounds. So those interceptor rounds to defend ourselves have been hit hard. He says it'll take years to replenish those stockpiles, which could affect a hypothetical U.S. conflict with China. I mean, I don't want to use the T word. I don't want to call it treason because I'm not a JAG, you know? I'm not a military attorney. Responding to Margaret Brennan, Secretary of War Pete Hegseth says, quote, Captain, unquote, Mark Kelly strikes again. Now he's blabbing on TV falsely and dumbly. Is it dumbly or dumbly? Probably dumbly. Falsely and dumbly blabbing on TV about a classified Pentagon briefing he received. Did he violate his oath again? Department of War legal counsel will review. Body. Body. Body. It's really not looking good for Mark Kelly. Now, let me tell you why I think Margaret Brennan was so delighted to platform Mark Kelly saying what he said. Because nobody ever tells you this. Margaret Brennan is married to a Muslim who wrote a paper about how wonderful Sharia law is when he was at law school at University of Miami in Florida. Don't take my word for it. You can look it up. Now, we have an interesting response here from Ezra Cohen, who was Deputy Chief of Staff, DOD, in the waning days of Trump administration, term one. He says the entire Democrat narrative on this issue is a lesson in hypocrisy. They were silent as the Biden adults actually depleted our stockpiles on behalf of wealthy and capable countries in a war with marginal long-term benefit to the United States. Oh, yes, they certainly were. They absolutely, positively were. So I believe he's going to be held accountable. I really believe he's going to be held accountable. But I've been wrong before. We'll see. You can't do that kind of stuff. All right. So, you know this guy, Kevin O'Leary, they call him Mr. Wonderful from the Shark Tank? He was on that late night Gutfeld show last night on Fox News, which I completely missed because I was on the road somewhere in Alabama or Mississippi. But here is Shark Tank's Kevin O'Leary on Gutfeld. Cut one.
3: I prefer that you say you have to pay your fair share, but you never know what that is.
4: Yeah.
3: Personally, what I think we should all do, and this is another California idea, everybody pays 110%, 10% more than they make, huh. And everybody gets free government cheese down by the river. That would work.
4: Yes.
3: You know, think about it. I mean, free food once a day down by the river, and you make no money, but you work all day. That's California.
0: Reminds me of the old Neil Young song from, what, over 55 years ago. You remember that, right? Down by the river, I got my cheese. Wait, I got the lyrics wrong again? Okay, sorry. Shark Tank's Kevin O'Leary on Gutfeld. Cut two, please.
3: Now, the whole thing now, which I love, is we've got competition of states. So you got Mondami, love him. I think he's fantastic on social media. Meanwhile, he's the best real estate agent for Miami Beach.
4: Yeah.
3: So I'm going to give him the award myself. I'm going to say thank you. But enough. The traffic's hell down here now. Everybody's from New York.
4: Yeah.
3: Or Massachusetts or New Jersey. Mm-hmm. It's crazy.
0: You know, Governor DeSantis pointed something out about New York and New Jersey losing population and Florida picking up population. He said people are concerned that people are going to bring their blue state politics down here. He said actually it's the conservatives that are running away from states like that. If all the conservatives who came from Jersey to Florida had stayed in Jersey, they might have elected a Republican governor in the last election. But, you know, their losses are gains, what DeSantis said about Florida. Anyway, more coming up straight ahead. Doc Washer Show continues on Little Rock's premier talk station, 101.1 The Answer.
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7: This is John Katzimatidis, the Cat's Corner. Well, I remember the movie Mr. Smith Goes to Washington. What happened? We have too many politicians in Washington that know nothing about business. Why? We need more common sense in Washington. Whether we're talking about the federal government, state government, you need common sense. 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Putting on taxes and regulations without knowledge of what happens. Some of the states are not doing a good job. All they do is raise taxes. And then when they need more money, they tax the taxes. I mean, you got to laugh about it, but it's happening. We need people that have common sense, a balance of power in all our legislative functions to be able to operate our country, our states, our cities more efficiently. This is John Katzimatidis, the Cat's Corner.
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0: The Answer, Doc Washer Show continues. 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So the Democrat Gazette announced late last week, I was probably already out of town by then, that Mayor Frank Scott Jr., Little Rock mayor, announced his campaign for a third term. And Mayor Frank says, over the past several years, we've been doing the work. Together with residents, we've made our city safer. I just want to stop you right there. He's been in office for less than 7.5 years, and we've had almost 400 homicides in the city of Little Rock, not Pulaski County, the city of Little Rock, in less than 7.5 years, including the all-time high of 81 murders in 2022, which broke the previous record of 76 murders in Little Rock back in 1993, the Banging in Little Rock days. You know, the HBO documentary, Banging in Little Rock? So please, spare me this, we've made Little Rock safer. Oh, so we don't have as many homicides per year now as we did in 2022? Yeah, but you took office January 2019. You can't blame your record homicide year in 2022 on the last mayor. Stodler was long gone. That's on you, bruh. Anyway. You see, it's supposed to be a nonpartisan office, a nonpartisan race, but he let everybody know he's a liberal Democrat. Speaking of Democrats, Ted Cruz, U.S. Senator, Texas. We got a clip of Ted Cruz, two clips from him talking about where the Democrat Party is now. Here's Ted Cruz.
10: You just played my colleague, John Fetterman. John has become a good friend. He really has shown a lot of courage speaking up in a Democrat Party that is just out of their mind. The point he raised, I think, is exactly right, that the Democrat Party has become so extreme that they are the party of extreme left-wing, anti-border, abolish the police, transgender witches. Like, that ain't a big populace.
0: So anybody going to ask Little Rock Mayor Frank Scott Jr. about that? How come you're still part of this party? That's getting more and more whacked out. Ted Cruz on Dems, cut two, please.
10: And they've decided, number one, when it comes to men, if you're a Democrat and the only thing you have to say about men are the words toxic masculinity, you know, I don't think being a man is toxic. I don't think being a father is toxic. I don't think being a husband is toxic. I don't think being strong and leading is toxic. But yet the Democrat Party, they tell young men, everything about you is unacceptable. You need to be this soy latte castrati in pajamas. And it's not shocking that they're hemorrhaging among young men and among anyone with any sense.
0: Did Senator Cruz just use the word castrati? I don't want to talk about that. I don't want to. If you must, you can Google it. I'd rather not go there. Yeah, it's wonderful to be back in Little Rock. It was wonderful to see family in Florida. It's good to be back. And what we do every day, 24/7, is we research what is going on and try to bring you the breaking news that nobody else is touching. 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The great Dave Elzik up at 7:06 in the morning. I'm Doc Washington. 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
21: Real talent is defined by what people can do, not where they learn to do it. So by stopping at the education section of a resume, you might throw

0: officials said the passenger with the new confirmed case of hantavirus is in quarantine in a military hospital in Madrid. The passenger is in the same hospital with 13 other Spanish nationals who all tested negative for the virus. The WHO says all 11 confirmed cases are among passengers or crew of the cruise ship. 9 of the 11 cases have been confirmed as the Andes virus. I'm Haya Pinjwani.
1: President Trump's push to redraw the nation's U.S. House districts received mixed results Tuesday as South Carolina senators defied his desires. But Missouri's top court upheld a new map that could help Republicans win an additional seat in the November midterm elections. On Wall Street, the Dow up by 56 points, the Nasdaq dropped 185, the S&P lower by 11. More at townhall.com.
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3: With your news flash, John Loretta, 101.1 The Answer. The earth shook this morning in Independence County. 2.4 magnitude quake reported by the U.S. Geological Survey. It was a relatively small earthquake and unlikely to cause significant damage. Fort Smith Board of Directors considering a possible change in city government. They're looking at transitioning from a city administrator to a mayor-council system. Pulaski County facing a budget crisis that could lead to significant budget cuts. A general revenue decline in federal COVID-19 bailout money now exhausted. And a Pennsylvania woman found a 3.09-carat white diamond at Crater of Diamonds State Park. 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
4: 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Arkansas softball hosting the Fayetteville Regional in the upcoming NCAA tournament. Play begins on Friday with Arkansas facing Fordham. They're also hosting Washington and South Florida. The Razorbacks win 42-11 this season. Regional play double elimination with the winner advancing to the best of three super regional round. NFL, the Dallas Cowboys releasing their full schedule on Thursday night. The Cowboys will play their 6 divisional games plus the teams in the NFC West, the AFC South, plus games against Green Bay, Tampa, and Baltimore. That game with the Ravens will be held in Brazil, the first international game for the Cowboys since 2014. And in Major League Baseball, the St. Louis Cardinals are in Sacramento tonight starting a series with the A's. Andre Pallante gets the start against Jeffrey Springs. 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

0: the Pico Union, the czar of common sense, the great Eldersky, Don Lorenzo. Welcome to the program. No victocrats allowed because we've got a country to save. So let's get her teed up!
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0: 888-971-SAGE, 888-971-7243. I am Larry Elder. We are Salem News Channel. Before we get to the war against Iran, just want to reiterate what Dave Rubin and I were just now talking about. Among respondents who identify as Democrats, 42% believe that the assassination attempt in Butler, Pennsylvania was fake, according to a YouGov poll. That's over 4 in 10 Democrats who believe this way. Are you serious? For the 6 of you out of 10 who don't believe that, what do you say to the 4 who believe that? Donald Trump is a liar, so there's nothing that happens that you can trust? The man's on stage in Butler, gets shot in the head. He's bleeding. Secret Service surrounds him. They shoot the would-be assassin. All of this was staged. All of this was fake. Is it you believe that somebody really did try to assassinate the president, and the president knew it, and then went to Butler in order for him to have an assassination attempt, and then they could kill the guy, and then Trump would be a hero? Is that what you believe? Do you believe that when television showed all of this, it was AI? There were hearings on this about the lapses in security. The hearings were all fake. There were agents that were reassigned, if not fired, as I recall. All of that, all of this was staged. All of this was fake. The aftermath, all that was all phony, all fake. There's something very scary about people who think that, don't you think? Doesn't that explain a whole lot of things? Doesn't that explain why people who otherwise have intelligence at least 2 points above plant life believe that we are, quote, losing the war against Iran? Well, they plugged up the Strait of Hormuz. Before the war, the strait was free-flowing, commerce flowed, and now we're therefore losing the war. They did it out of desperation. They've got nothing else. Their nuclear program has been set back. How far back, we don't yet know. But it doesn't surprise me if you believe that the Butler assassination attempt was fake, that you also believe that we are losing the war against Iran and that Iran was not close to getting a nuclear bomb, even though 60 Minutes said so. And normally you consider 60 Minutes to be credible. This is scary. And because the Supreme Court ruled that you can't use race as the predominant factor in creating districts, this is now Jim Crow 2.0. This is now the suppression of votes for black people. This is just madness. Supreme Court simply said Section 2 of the Voting Rights Act should not be interpreted as a mandate for courts and political parties to create districts based on race. I thought that was the goal of MLK, a color-blind society. But as I've been saying for decades now, Democrats don't want a color-blind society. They want a color-coordinated society as long as they oversee the coordination. I mentioned this before. My father's from Georgia, Athens, Georgia. Born in 1915, deep Jim Crow Southern state. It's where University of Georgia is. And one time I asked my dad, whenever you walk by University of Georgia, knowing that blacks couldn't be admitted, did you ever say to yourself, maybe someday my son, my grandson, would be able to go to a school like that? And he looked at me like I had 6 heads. He said, it never would occur to any of us to go to that part of town, let alone think about something like that. Fast forward, Georgia recently had a Senate contest where a black Democrat was running against a black Republican. Are you kidding me? Are you kidding me? My father did not live to see that. But if somebody had told this little black boy, who never knew his father, only child, illiterate mother, born not in a hospital but the back of a room, during that Jim Crow time, that there will be a time when there will be not one, but two black senators, Republican and Democrat, competing against each other to become senator of this state. And yet the Democrats constantly talk about systemic racism, believe that the supporters of Trump are racist. 85% of Democrats, according to one poll, black Democrats, according to one poll, believe that those who support Donald Trump are racist. 61% of Democrats believe Republicans are sexist slash racist slash bigoted. 61%. 30%, by the way, of Republicans feel that way about Democrats. But 60%, meaning the majority of Democrats, believe Republicans, by definition, are racist, sexist, bigoted. Are you kidding? Trump derangement syndrome is a real thing. Regarding the White House Correspondents' Dinner. Now, you had all these reporters who were there. The would-be assassin is on video, running through that checkpoint. 34% of Democrats believe the would-be assassin, the assassination attempt, was staged. What word is this? The word is demented. The word is psychosis. You hate this man that much? And when you try to have an intelligent, coherent conversation with people that feel that way, and say, please tell me the number one reason that you hate Donald Trump. Well, there's so many. There's just so many. How many times have you heard me have that conversation when people have called up? There's just so many. I said, give me one. Well, he said there were good and bad Nazis on both sides. Not true. Well, he's just a racist. He won't let black people handle his money. Somebody said that once. Only person that's ever said it. I think it was in a book somewhere. Well, he wouldn't rent to black and brown people, referring to a consent decree that Donald Trump, when he's running his dad's business, he was 27, 28 years old, entered into with the Federal Housing Agency, admitting no liability, no guilt, just saying we're going to advertise in black and Hispanic publications to make sure that we get people who are applying for apartments in the Trump organization. And after that consent decree, you can go on YouTube and see it, Jesse Jackson praised Donald Trump for giving him office space on Wall Street and for being part of the Wall Street Project. Donald Trump, despite his personality, is a serious man, said Jesse Jackson. So you bring this up, even though apparently it didn't bother Jesse Jackson and other black political leaders in New York who gathered around him, took pictures with him. Meanwhile, by the way, there's a picture of Senator Barack Obama, a smiling picture of Senator Barack Obama, with Louis Farrakhan at a Congressional Black Caucus meeting. No one brings that up. The nation's leading anti-Semite Louis Farrakhan. Can you imagine if there were a photograph of Donald Trump smiling with David Duke? Can you imagine? You can't. His candidacy never would have gotten off the ground if that had been the case. Now, the Obama photograph was not published until after he left office, 2 terms. Photographers sat on it because he knew or he thought it would hurt Barack Obama. It didn't. No one brings it up. I just did. When's the last time you heard anybody bring it up? Exactly. 888-971-SAGE, 888-971-7243. Don't leave town.

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3: 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Dave Elswick, bringing you the issues that matter to Arkansas, the news behind the headlines, and conversations you won't hear anywhere else. 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CNN's Scott Jennings, Mike Gallagher, and Larry Elder, bringing you sharp insight, lively debate, and the perspective you've been looking for. 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Alex Marlowe cuts through the political spin on the Alex Marlowe podcast.
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8: 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I am Larry Elder. We are Salem News Channel. So much to get to between now and the close of our program, so please stick around. I was talking about the campaign for Angel Tree. This is now our second day. And we do this every year. And as was the case with Food for the Poor, I actually go to see exactly what they're doing. I went to Guatemala. We had a trip scheduled to go to Haiti, the poorest country in the Western Hemisphere. And I said I want to spend some time at an Angel Tree summer camp. So I spent time at, I think so far, two of them. And it was exhilarating. One kid told me he hadn't had this much fun in years. This is for a summer camp for boys and girls with a mom or dad in prison. Sometimes even both mom and dad are in prison. So everybody there, all these kids there, are in the same boat. Whole week, fresh air, activities, Bible study. It is not possible without your help, your donations. So I'm urging people to go to my website, LarryElder.com. And just give whatever you can. I'm hoping that you can give maybe 200. Some of you can give more. Some of you can give less. There's a banner at the top of my website, LarryElder.com, called Angel Tree. Or you can phone your gift to 888-206-2855. That's 888-206-2855. When I was there, I spoke to several of the kids. I gave a little talk. Talked about motivation. Talked about how life is still a series of choices no matter your circumstances. You have an obligation. It is your duty to pick up your cards and play them to the best of your ability. And if you do that, I told them, people will help you. I told them about the friend I have who works for a large insurance company. And she told me her boss told her the following story. When he was a child, his mother, because he was crying, broke his arm. Father was never in his life. Social services came, and they could not determine that there was any kind of foul play, so he stayed with his mom, who was extremely irresponsible. A couple years later, he's now in first or second grade, and he did something that irritated his mother. She broke his jaw. This time, social services took him away from her. So over the next several years, he's in a series of homes for kids in his circumstances. And he was not doing well in school, angry at the world, angry at life. And I told these kids a pastor came to speak to the boys. And the pastor says, every one of you has a gift. Every one of you has a talent. Every one of you has something to offer. It is up to you to discover what that is and to build upon it. So he's rolling his eyes in one ear and out the other. When the talk was over, he went up to the pastor and said, Pastor, what is my gift? And told him about what happened with his arm and his jaw. And he never knew his father and what his mother did. And the priest says, you don't see what your gift is? Your gift is that you're standing here in front of me. Meaning you have survived this. What happened to you would have broken the average person. The fact that you came up to me to ask me this question reveals an inner strength that you don't even know you have. And this man said, for whatever reason, it resonated with him. He stopped smoking dope, began to pay attention to classes, began to do well. Fast forward, senior executive at an insurance company. So I told these kids this story. And one of them came up to me at the end and said, that was very inspirational. So these kids otherwise would be in a neighborhood often surrounded by drugs and gangs, gives them a whole week of fresh air and Christian fellowship, and that's key. This could be the only chance, whole year, that they can get out of that environment and see there's another part of the world. Some of these kids had never been out of the city, never been out of their community, let alone interacting with other people whose father or sometimes mother is behind bars. They're all in the same boat. So this is an opportunity to change lives. If you remember your camp counselor, most of us do, and you remember the time that you had, and most of us do, and what it was like to be in a cabin with other kids, and most of us remember that. Well, put that on steroids for these kids who don't have your kind of choices and parents and parental guidance. Some of these kids are floundering and don't really realize that there's another universe, another world out there. So you're giving them the opportunity. Again, LarryElder.com. 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That's 888-206-2855. What's the word? Mitzvah. You'll be doing a mitzvah. And literally, you can change lives. For kids that will be remembering what you've done for the rest of their lives. They won't know your name. They won't know where you are. But please know that you have made a huge, huge difference. You've encouraged kids. You've given them hope. You've given them optimism. You've given them something to look forward to. And many of these kids come back and become counselors themselves to encourage others. LarryElder.com. Some people say they don't see the banner. It's at the very top, Angel Tree banner. Or you can phone 888-206-2855. 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

0: With SRN News, I'm Keith Peters in Washington. A doctor says a French woman being treated for hantavirus after being infected on a cruise ship is critically ill and being treated with an artificial lung. A doctor at the Paris hospital treating the hantavirus patient said Tuesday the woman's blood is being pumped through an artificial lung to relieve pressure on her lungs and heart. The World Health Organization says the outbreak has now reached 11 total reported cases worldwide, 9 of which have been confirmed. President Trump has departed for Beijing to meet with China's President Xi Jinping. This high-stakes visit follows Trump's unsuccessful attempts to persuade China to influence Iran to meet U.S. terms to end the war. U.S. consumer prices have risen sharply due to ongoing conflicts, which have increased oil, gas, and prices. This is SRN News.
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1: 888-971-SAGE, 888-971-7243. I'm Larry Elder. We are Salem News Channel. Jeff is in Aurora, Colorado. Jeff, you're on the Larry Elder Show. Thank you so much for calling.
2: Thanks for taking my call, Larry. Appreciate all the good work you're doing. My question was, how does one get confidence they're given to the right charity? Like, I donated to your Angel Tree yesterday. I feel like I can trust you. But I was told years ago that they're only required by federal law to give like 13.5% of the donations to the actual charity. That kind of turned me off on different charities. And I gave a little bit to the Texas thing a couple of years ago when they had that catastrophe down there. But I kind of backed off on it. And I was wondering if there's any truth to what I heard or how you could give me a little confidence to feel like I'm actually helping somebody if I give to a charity.
1: Well, Jeff, it's an excellent question. And for me, whenever I'm asked to do something, as I said before, I like to go out and actually see what they're doing. There are also agencies that rate charities based upon how much money gets down to the intended beneficiaries. And I know that Food for the Poor has an extremely high rating. There is a trust factor that I've got to have before I get involved. And I've been involved with Angel Tree for over 10 years now, almost 11 years. Same thing with Food for the Poor. But again, there are agencies that rate charities based upon whether or not the overhead is excessive, whether or not the CEO has an excessive salary. So you can actually go online and check out various charities to find out how they rate. There are a number of them that I personally donate to. But again, you can go online and check things out. And for me, I've gone not just that, but I've also gone to the location. I've gone to Guatemala. I've seen what they're doing. I've met some of the executives at, for example, Food for the Poor, to make sure that when I go on the air and I use what I hope to be my credibility to advance the agenda of these various charities, that I've done my homework so that you can feel confident when you pick up the phone or go to my website and make a donation. So, Jeff, thank you very much for the call. I appreciate it. Now, we have another maybe 90 minutes or so to go in the show. I spent a lot of time with Dave Rubin, more time than I thought we were going to spend because I was enjoying it so much. So I want to get through some of the items I prepared for you, including this exchange between Kash Patel, the head of the FBI, and Senator Van Hollen from Maryland. Number 51.
3: Not lied to Congress.
4: I didn't ask you that.
3: Lied to Congress is you.
4: You. And I'm not testifying here, sir, and I don't lie.
3: Maybe the next time you run up a $7,000 bar tab, we can talk about it.
4: Well, see, there you go. Lying again. You suggested
3: in the FEC report. I'll post it right now.
4: You suggested it was public. It wasn't public money, as you know. That was for a 50-member staff party.
3: So it was a $7,000 bar tab.
4: Mr. Patel, okay. I'm glad. Let me just say in closing, Mr. Chairman, two things.
1: One of the reasons President Trump has chosen people like Kash Patel, like people like Pete Hegseth, people like J.D. Vance, people like Marco Rubio, is that they're articulate, they're tough, they fight back, and they won't be pushed around. There is a deep state. We told you the polls of people who work for government at a certain level, who voted for Joe Biden, voted for Kamala Harris. A substantial number of them say, if given a lawful order that I don't like, I won't comply. These are people who work for taxpayers. Elections have consequences. And there are public employees who are literally saying, I don't like Donald Trump. I don't like his policies. And even though the policies are legal, I don't like them, and therefore I'm not going to comply. Now, we found out this crossfire hurricane operation that Barack Obama authorized in the waning days of his administration was all designed to make half the country feel that Donald Trump was not properly elected. It was all BS. The intelligence community did not believe the Russians are trying to get him elected. They believed that Russia was trying to sow confusion and doubt about the integrity of our elections, but they weren't trying to get Donald Trump elected. Yet that is what Trump 1.0 spent over half his term fighting. And then this lawfare against this man, virtually none of these suits have gone anywhere. And so people like Cash Patel, they've had it. They know the vermin in the FBI that followed all of these orders, knowing full well that they were, if not unlawful, certainly were not based in any factual information. And they're pushing back. I'm Larry Elder.
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1: 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John Fetterman appeared on the podcast hosted by Bill Maher. It was very interesting how they agreed on Trump derangement syndrome, although I don't believe they used that term. Number 32.
9: The things that he says aloud, the way he just voices his interior monologue, there is something not exactly psychologically normal about someone who just vomits their interior monologue, but it gives him a authenticity with people that no one else can possibly match. I saw his interview with Nora O'Donnell after the shooting, mm-hmm. Like the next day, and she quotes the assassin, mm-hmm. Who called him a pedophile, Hitler, or whatever he called. Yeah. I mean, you know, could any of the things be true? Yes, anything could be true, but like to just go right to, it's the ballroom syndrome again. Let's just go right to the worst thing because we hate this guy. And that awful lot. I could see both sides. As a reporter, it is news. Also, it's giving access to the president from the terrorist, I would say, that's terrorism, assassination, nut. You're giving his message. Okay, you could make a case for either one, but his reaction immediately was to her, you're a terrible person. And he didn't just think it. Like any politician, that's exactly what they're thinking. He just says it. Like, if that's what's in his head, you're a horrible person. You're a terrible, you're a disgrace, you're a horrible person. And it's like, it's at the same time horrifying and also like, it's kind of like refreshing. It's shockingly, the honesty. As someone who loves honesty and has made my career about it as much as I could, it is, there's some level of it where you tip your hat and you go, wow. Total honesty. You're like, a horrible person, and I'm just going to say it.
14: The ultimate, the quiet piggy.
9: Right.
14: Yeah. That's the president of America.
9: No,
14: that's a quiet piggy.
9: That's why I don't.
14: I mean, it's like all you can do is just, you know, like.
9: I don't get mad when he sends out these tweets anymore about me. It's like, because the next day, I feel like it's forgotten. Yeah, I don't know.
14: A long time ago,
9: I don't know if he remembers.
1: Speaking of the ballroom, number 48.
15: So what happened is we have a ballroom that's under budget. It's going up right here. I've doubled the size of it because we obviously need that. And we're right now on budget, under budget, and ahead of schedule. I doubled the size of it, you dumb person. Right over here, and based on a lot of things that have happened over the last year, we doubled the size of the ballroom. So we're going to have a ballroom that's appropriate for the White House. We doubled the size. The ballroom now is ahead of schedule, and it's a little bit under budget, depending on the finishes that we use.
1: So Bill Maher and John Fetterman talked about the angst over the ballroom, number 30.
9: The ballroom. Yeah, Trump's ballroom.
14: You think, can we talk about that? It's like, who gives? I don't give a this. It's like, yes, you need, I mean, you've been there, I'm sure. You've seen, like, they have these tents, and it's crazy. And, like, now, I was a table away when that assassination.
9: Oh, you were?
14: And it just, I'm like, I was stunned just walking in. You have the entire line of succession right there. And could you just imagine? I mean, we all remember Oklahoma bomb, right?
9: Yes.
14: They could have had someone, you know, in a room up there, boom, and you could have decapitated our nation just in one thing with you know, a couple thousand dollars a dynamite and thing. It's,
9: and again, you can be, as we do, opposing Trump on everything that's important. But if you are a person out there who just hates the ballroom, that is a Rorschach test on you, that you go by the, if I hate this person, then I just have to hate everything they do.
14: Yeah.
9: And it's silly, because this is the United States of America. We do need a place to have state dinners. You know what it is, John? It's the it's the word ballroom. It's a funny word.
14: Yeah.
9: It connotes like some sort of gallivanting around an 18th century fops with powdered wig. A ballroom. If they called it, we're putting in a state dinner pavilion.
14: Absolutely. It's, and from a security issue too. Now, as drone technology continue to evolve, it creates it even more dangerous. And the thing, like, by the time we will be forced to vote on that, you know, and then I'll be like, do I vote no because because oh yeah, we have to hate
9: right.
14: You know, I mean, but we can't just acknowledge, yeah, we should have a facility to accommodate these kinds of events. And you know, I followed your story how long it took you to build your structure, right? I mean, this thing won't even be finished by the time he's done.
9: Right.
14: And this idea, he's not going to build a Dave and Buster's. I mean, it's just going to be a ballroom.
9: Are they going to make you vote on this?
14: I mean,
9: because it's publicly funded.
14: Regardless, at this point, whatever's damage done already, because I haven't described it as disgusting or terrible. And if you use private money, that's terrible. If you use public money, well, that's outrageous. And now,
9: meanwhile, the money is like one angstrom unit of a percentage point of what our budget is. So it doesn't matter anyway. It's couch money.
14: In my race in 22 was spent $330 million. That was the record at that time. That's quaint compared to 24. And watch the cycle this year. Senate seats are going to be spending much more than just that to build a legacy structure for the White House, and that's only going to be used from presidents that are not going to be him.
9: And 300.
1: Who knew that John Fetterman would be the common sense of the Democrat Party? Question. Ever been in a bad relationship? 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
1: 888-971-SAGE, 888-971-7243, Larry Elder. Salem News Channel. Nick Shirley visits Cuba and sees communism up close and personal. We were going to get to that yesterday, didn't get to it, so we'll try and get it between now and the close of the show. The Georgia Senator Raphael Warnock says one black man voting for Donald Trump is too many. Now, didn't Biden say something similar to Charlemagne the God and later on apologize for it? Because it was deemed to be racist, that if you are black and you vote for anybody other than a Democrat, you're not really black anymore? All of this and more, 888-971-SAGE. Rick is in Glendale. Rick, you're on the Larry Elder Show. Thank you for calling.
22: Hey, Larry, love your show. It's Lawndale.
1: I'm sorry.
22: To be a little more specific. That's
1: sorry.
22: Okay. Love you anyway. wondering if you're going to touch on anything with, I think her name is Elaine Wang, the Democratic Chinese mayor from Arcadia who just resigned and is going to plead guilty to Chinese informants or something like that.
1: Yeah, I was going to say former mayor now of Arcadia.
22: Exactly.
1: You know what she did?
22: I do not know, and I don't know what power Arcadia would have with the Chinese government.
1: I don't know whether with money. I don't know whether with money well invested, and it doesn't say how much money she was paid. But she was.
22: Exactly.
1: And by the way, she pled guilty, so she clearly did it, and she cooperated with China for a couple of years through a website, which supposedly served Chinese Americans. And they published a bunch of propaganda, including denying that genocide was going on, denying that there were forced labor camps by the Uyghurs. She admitted it.
22: Wow.
1: Yeah. And by the way, she had a fiancé who also did the same thing. Fiancé, by the way, was busted earlier this year, sentenced to 4 years in prison. She could face as much as 10 years in prison. She's out right now, but she hasn't been sentenced yet, so we don't quite know what's going to happen to her. I'd love to know how much she got, but I had the same reaction, Rick. What does the mayor of Arcadia, what kind of power does she have that China would pay her money to publish a bunch of crap that probably nobody will even see or read?
22: Exactly. It's like this is the first time I've heard of her.
1: Yeah. Well, thank you very much for that. I appreciate it. Yeah, Eileen Wang, former mayor of Arcadia, and entered into a plea agreement and admitted that she worked on behalf of the Chinese government as part of a propaganda operation targeting certain audiences in the country, denying that China was engaging in genocide, denying that they were putting Uyghurs in forced labor camps. She said there's no genocide. There's no such thing as forced labor in any production activity, including cotton production. By the way, after the article was published, apparently she responded, "Thank you, leader," when she got praise from the website's page views. She also let the Chinese know how many views she got, so I guess she was letting them know they were getting a good return on their money. This is how diabolical China is. Don't be misled. 888-971-SAGE. I'm Larry Elder.
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3: News this hour from Town Hall. I'm Keith Peters in Washington. As President Trump threatens a return to military operations against Iran, the country's leaders expressed dissatisfaction with how the United States has negotiated a peace deal.
4: Right now, the U.S. and Iran remain stalemated on any sort of deal to open up the Strait of Hormuz, to get Iran's nuclear material out of the Islamic Republic, and have a permanent end to the war. And all of this is just really become more and more shaky as time has gone on. We've seen the Americans blockade Iranian ports, stopping Iran from getting some of its oil out to market. And meanwhile, the Iranians themselves have maintained their chokehold on the Strait of Hormuz, disrupting global energy supplies.
3: Correspondent John Gambrell reporting. Meanwhile, President Trump is en route to Beijing for talks with Communist Chinese leader Xi Jinping. Motorists in Cambridge, Massachusetts were running for cover Monday when a man opened fire along the Charles River.
24: In Cambridge, Massachusetts, Monday afternoon,